0: weekend because of high gas prices, as Fox's Caroline Shively reports.
1: Talker research found that 4 in 10 Americans won't travel anywhere this summer. Some who are hitting the road are skimping elsewhere.
2: The fun money goes towards the gas, I guess.
1: A Bank of America study found that nearly 10% of travelers are actually canceling a summer vacation because of high gas prices. The national average for a gallon of gas was at $4.55 at the start of the holiday weekend, according to AAA, compared to $3.19 last year. AAA is still predicting a record-breaking 45 million Americans will fly or drive this weekend. Airbnb says a third of summer travelers are staying closer to home to save, noting the trend of playcations, staying at cheaper fun spots like rural retreats.
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7: It's a brand new hour here on the Guy Benson Show. It's our middle hour of three, Tuesday edition. 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Let's bring you a Fox News alert as we enter this hour with the Dow tumbling 321 points at the close today, finishing in the red at 49,364. Market update sponsored by Americans for Prosperity and their mission based on timeless principles of expanding freedom and opportunity for every single American. I was actually over at one of their headquarters today doing some filming, reciting part of the Declaration of Independence as part of our America 250 celebration in this country. They've got some really cool stuff cooking. Go to americansforprosperity.org/guy, find an AFP chapter near you, or get involved. Well, joining us now is General Jack Keane, a retired four-star general. He is chairman of the Institute for the Study of War. He's also Fox News' senior strategic analyst. General, welcome back.
9: Yeah, delighted to be here, Guy, with you and your audience.
7: I want to get to Iran in a moment, but let's just start with two other subjects briefly. Number one, the Ukrainians gaining back territory, gaining on the Russians, striking deep inside Russia, in fact, right near Moscow in recent days, which makes the foreign war a lot closer to home for a lot of Russian elites. It feels like the tide is shifting in that conflict just in the last couple of weeks. What can you tell us?
9: Yeah, that's absolutely true. I mean, the Russians, literally for the past 2 years, have had difficulty taking a significant amount of territory. But in 2026, they have really been challenged. And it's almost been a stalemate. And for the last several weeks, the Ukrainians have begun to actually take territory back. And for the first time, Russia cannot keep up with casualties. In other words, the personal replacement system is providing less people than those who are being killed and wounded. And that has never happened before going into the fifth year of war. That's number one. And number two is the long-range fires that Ukraine is delivering are now penetrating deep into Russia, taking down manufacturing capabilities, oil storage sites, and as you accurately pointed out, taking down targets in Moscow. And that's those two things are clearly shifting momentum for the first time to the Ukrainians since the very beginning of the war, when they so successfully pushed back against the Russian offensive operations and took some territory that the Russians had initially grabbed off. And so, yeah, there's been a momentum shift taking place in favor of Ukraine.
7: All right. Well, it's welcome news from my perspective. On another subject, President Trump returned from China in this major trip over there to meet with Chairman Xi. A lot of takeaways from that in terms of the economy and global security and all of it. One of the concerns, at least among some, as reported by Axios, is that Trump's team now increasingly worried about China's and specifically the Chinese Communist Party's designs on Taiwan in the next couple of years. Any sense on movement there? Is there a reason why there would be the Trump team coming back from China with renewed worries about that?
9: Well, I think it had to do with what President Xi was choosing to emphasize. Certainly what we were promoting was the stability of the relationship itself, and so did the Chinese. I mean, they both value this is the most important bilateral relationship for each country that it has in the world, and both leaders value the personal relationship. But our objectives was largely economic, correct trade imbalance, increased procurement of very items like soybeans and airplanes, and also deal with the tariff issue and help businessmen do more business in China. But President Xi was focused primarily on one objective, and that was Taiwan. And he was vocal about it. And he was actually threatening that if this wasn't resolved favorably, it could lead to actual conflict. So, yes, I think people came away from that. So our audience understands that President Xi has designs over Taiwan, despite the fact that Taiwan has never been under Chinese communist control when they took over in the late 1940s. That's where the nationalists, who they defeated, fled to, and they have occupied that island for years, and for a couple of decades now, it's been an autonomous democracy, and that's how the people want to keep it. 85% of them think of themselves as Taiwanese as opposed to Chinese, but President Xi has it as an objective during his term to gain control of Taiwan, much as he took control of Hong Kong. That's number one. And number two, technologically, he desires it because the Taiwan Semiconductor Manufacturing Company, the so-called TSMC, is the largest producer of advanced chips in the world and the largest producer of the Nano 7 AI advanced chips. And that, by that I mean, is the, as one commentator referred to it, TSMC and Taiwan is the factory floor for the development of AI going forward. So this is something that China desires. If they take control of that, they will win the AI battle with the United States and who's going to achieve domination. So they want to control it geopolitically, but they want that technology. And I think the United States, certainly their antenna has gone up as a result of it. Also, for our audience to understand, TSMC has a factory that is manufacturing advanced chips in Arizona. They set that up with the United States, but they're not doing the AI chips yet. And they still have to send capability back to Taiwan to finish it off. So, yes, Taiwan is on the antenna for President Xi, and therefore it is for us as well.
7: All right, let's turn now to Iran in the few minutes that we have remaining in this conversation. General, President Trump announcing that he had put a halt to what was going to be a major attack against the regime, so resuming military operations. He said it was very close to happening, an hour away, but he was talked out of it to give more time for these negotiations at the request of various leaders in the Middle East of other countries. We've seen this a few times now where he's threatened, sometimes in very striking terms, and then foreign leaders come in and intervene, and he says, okay, well, we'll hold off again. It seems like Iran is at least somewhat using this quasi-ceasefire to build back up. We obviously have a lot of targets that we could still hit. There's worries about what kind of remnants of their nuclear or missile programs are still left, with more work to be done here. I'm not sure if this regime or whoever is representing it now will ever get serious, truly, about a meaningful deal. What is your understanding right now of the state of play?
9: Yeah, well, I think uppermost in the administration's mind is to make a deal. And I think that is really driving policy going forward. And I think that's where their energy is. I think I have confidence that President Trump will not make a bad deal. But I will say this, even if we do make a deal, and it's almost perfect, a deal has serious limitations. And by that I mean, one, as part of the deal, we would have to remove some of the frozen assets that were holding up $100 billion. not all of it, make it condition-based, remove some of the sanctions, not all of it either, make it condition-based. But that would begin to recover the regime. In other words, the regime survives for sure, and then we help to finance its recovery. We extended a lifeline for years to come. The second limitation of any deal, and we have to have our eyes wide open here, despite the fact that we sign on a dotted line and we agree to X, Y, and Z, and it's all what we want, we know these guys will reverse that at some point. They will begin to recover their nuclear program. They will begin to recover their ballistic missile program. They will clandestinely and covertly begin to fund their proxies again. Because why? Because that's who they are. And they will cheat to do all of that. Why? Because that's what they've done in the past. Those are two serious limitations in my judgment. We extend the lifeline to the regime so that they can financially recover and stay in power for years to come. And also, they're going to cheat on any deal that we make.
7: I'm just worried about whether the deal would even come at all, an acceptable deal. And in the meantime, they're kind of up to no good, seem to be stringing the Americans and the administration and the president along. And there were at least indications that Trump really was getting serious about, you know, dropping the bombs again yesterday with lots of logistics put into place to do it. And then he's held off. Do you still think there's a legitimate chance that he will order the resumption of hostilities here?
9: Well, I would hope he means what he says, and I have no reason to doubt that. If there is no deal, then we should return to combat operations. But I do know, and just stating clearly here, that what is uppermost in the administration's mind is to try to work a deal. And I don't know what that means. Are we just going to try to work that in the next 3 or 4 days, or are we going to find ourselves extending this again? We're 6 weeks into an extension of the ceasefire, and we don't have much to show for it.
7: Right.
9: Other than the fact that Iran has, and you're accurately saying it, has been recovering. And I know you got to run, but that is my concern here. We keep kicking this can down the road, and it benefits Iran.
7: Yeah, because they were on the ropes after the actual military part of this kinetic conflict. We and the Israelis together really damaged them very, very substantially with the help, actually, of some of the Arab states as well. And to me, it's like you've got to either make a really good deal that you can verify, or you've got to the greatest extent, finish the job militarily. And we're in this kind of gray zone now. And a lot of us are hoping for clarity. And we'll see what the next couple days or weeks brings. And we'd love to have you back to talk about it, because it matters a lot, having started all of this in a very worthwhile endeavor. General Jack Keane, retired four-star general, chairman of the Institute for the Study of War. He is a senior strategic analyst here at Fox News. General, we always appreciate your time and your insight. Thank you.
9: Yeah, great talking to you, guy. You and your audience. Thank you.
7: And we'll be right back.
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0: 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I've been surfing here since I was a kid. Now, seeing my grandson out on the water, it means everything to me. Watching him and taking in the blue waves, the sea breeze, the blurry horizon.
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0: Ty Benson. We are back. Glad to have you with us. What you're about to hear is a soundbite from the governor of Illinois, and he is just ripping on the mayor of Chicago, Brandon Johnson, who is admittedly a disaster. And I'm 100% here for anyone who wants to lay into Johnson because he has been terrible, as was obviously predictable when he was running. And the voters of Chicago, in a very low turnout election, made a terrible decision to go from bad to worse, and the results are what they are with Mayor Johnson. As, unfortunately, our audience at WLS is very familiar with. So Pritzker's going after Johnson here over this whole fiasco involving the Chicago Bears and a new stadium that might end up moving out of the city to Indiana, potentially. We've covered that. Or maybe to the suburbs. It seems likely, or at least very, very possible, that the city of Chicago will indeed lose the Bears. And Pritzker seems exasperated. I want to hear what he has to say and then add to it on the other side. Listen to Cut 10.
1: I know that the mayor has no plan. He has come up with no plan at all about how the Bears would end up in the city of Chicago. So that's problematic. I'd love them to be in the city, but we are 3 years in now and he still has no plan. And in fact, this is kind of typical. The mayor has shown up every spring at the end of session to pronounce what he would like to see happen. And as you know, the budget gets put together starting in November. I present my budget. Well, really, we start at the beginning of a fiscal year, but about in November, you know, we're in the details of the budget. I present that budget to the legislature in February. So that seems like a good time period to come talk to the governor's office. Then there's February to May. There's all that time to come talk to the legislature, which has my budget in hand. Or the governor's office. Again, we've seen almost nothing out of the mayoral administration here on that subject, or really any other. And so to show up in May and have a bunch of demands seems like late in the game, and it's unfortunate that's happened most years.
0: So those are some grievances there from Governor Pritzker about the mayor of his political party in the big city in his state.

And yeah, I mean, fine, points well taken. Johnson is terrible. We know that. But some of this also feels like punting and scapegoating, because Mayor Johnson is not the only influential leader in Illinois. In fact, the person who outranks him in most ways is the governor. So when he's saying, well, the mayor doesn't have a plan, that is, I'm sure, true. This guy is an incompetent ideologue at best. But when it comes to something as significant financially, politically, in terms of morale, identity, all these things involving the people of Illinois, and to say, oh, well, you know, it's kind of just the mayor's fault. He doesn't have a plan. He's never had a plan. That kind of feels like an attempt at self-absolution for the governor, passing the buck down the chain to someone else. And it's not only the job of the mayor to get involved in the budget process, which is awash in red ink and dysfunction. I mean, it's a basket case in Illinois. We all know that. There's a reason why people and businesses have been streaming out of that place. It's been terribly run, not just at the city level in Chicago, but at the state level in Springfield. And I know that Governor Pritzker really wants to be president of the United States, and he doesn't really want to think about or talk about the giant failures of his own leadership. And it's a very juicy, inviting target to go after Brandon Johnson. I'm not even going to disagree with him on those points. Yes, that's all true about Mayor Johnson, but leadership also requires understanding other people's shortcomings or challenges, understanding that in a budget process, maybe you should initiate some conversations with the leader of the city of Chicago if you're the governor of Illinois, and then not get all annoyed and surprised when yet again he shows up at the very last minute. Yes, that is annoying, but you can maybe cut that off at the pass. You can do something about it through leadership. So I endorse all the negativity about Mayor Brandon Johnson, deserved richly. But to pretend like it's not something of a two-way street, to remove culpability from the governor for all sorts of the problems facing the state of Illinois, including this mess with the Bears, that is political blame shift and not leadership. So in going after Johnson the way that he did, it is a scapegoat, a deserving scapegoat, but still a reflection on his own decisions and so-called leadership in Illinois, as he is looking elsewhere, looking aloft for a job promotion from the American people. I don't think so. I will say no thank you. Hard pass. The Guy Benson Show, back with more. Mary Catherine Hamm joins us after the break.

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11: In the 1970s and 80s, one of the most successful songwriting duos was Elton John and Bernie Taupin. 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
12: 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And I enjoy that process. People say, you know, why don't you write your own lyrics? Well, I don't really want to. I enjoy writing with Bernie. 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And it's a magical, and he's one of my dearest friends, and I love him so much. But why would I want to change something that gives me so much pleasure?
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1: Halfway through the Guy Benson Show on this Tuesday. 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Well, we are very pleased, as always, to welcome back to these airwaves Mary Catherine Hamm, best friend of the program, Fox News contributor, Outkick columnist, and co-author of our book, End of Discussion, at MK Hammer on social. Mary Catherine, welcome back.
2: Hello, thank you for having me.
1: Looking forward to being on kind of a cool little journey together for the rest of the week. We will fill the audience in on that upon our return. Before we leave the country, though, I want to talk about commencement season, graduation season. I'll be playing some excerpts of one of the best speeches I've ever heard, at least in that category, in the next hour. That would be Eric Church at the University of North Carolina. But for the purposes of our conversation, Mary Catherine, and it kind of dovetails into subjects that we touched on in our book, End of Discussion, let's do basically the annual topic of coddled university kids getting very, very angry when a commencement speaker was not the type of person they feel like they should hear from. And we know that it's always totally out of balance, a right-left divide when it comes to the invited speakers. That's just the way the Academy is and has been for many, many years. Those reports are released on an annual basis, and it's like, yep, almost all left-wingers, that's always the case. But it seems like in order to imbue meaning into their lives, a lot of kids, this again has been fairly common for years, they get together and sign petitions or pass resolutions in the student government because someone who might disrupt exactly their worldview, their cloistered idea of what the world should look like, they have virtually no tolerance for that at all. And they're like, oh, this is an affront to us, and it's going to be a distraction from the celebration of us, and how dare you confront us with ideas or people that we may not love and completely agree with. And there are a few examples of this over the last couple of weeks, including, amusingly, fittingly, Professor Jonathan Haidt at NYU. Talk about that example, because I think it kind of almost feels too on the nose, and yet it's real.
2: No, it is almost the perfect one, because this guy, Haidt, is an interesting thinker. He is accepted in all the sort of liberal podcast circles. You know, he can do those interviews. He can exist at NYU, the place where he's speaking as a professor. And yet, when the student body finds out he's speaking, social psychologist who has ideas about how, students should confront things that they disagree with and they should support free speech, and all of that is like icky and right coded now. And so they're like, no, we don't want him. And so he wrote this book along with Greg Lukianoff, one of our favorite people, who's the head of the FIRE, the Foundation for Individual Rights and Expression, called it's The Coddled Mind, is the thesis of it.
1: That, yeah, the coddling of the American mind.
2: Coddling of the American mind, that mostly young people were being taught to be anxious, were being taught to be
1: intolerant,
2: and that this was actually very bad for them and made them anxious. Haidt has since written The Anxious Generation, that goes into the social media component of this. All very interesting stuff, and apparently on point, because the coddled generation, the anxious generation, got anxious and coddled and walked right out of his speech in some cases because they couldn't countenance this very normal, famous speaker.
1: Yeah, he's one of the foremost academics in the country. Very well known, very well respected. And they were basically saying, he's called us coddled, our whole generation. So let's run away from that, which is entirely proving his real thesis, as opposed to the cartoon version that they came up with to convince one another that this was some sort of terrible slap in the face. So there was this big push to get him uninvited or literally canceled. That didn't work, thank goodness, and he spoke anyway. There were some boos when he was introduced, and then some people did walk out. And those who didn't, the vast majority, by the way, and it often is a very loud group of people who don't represent everyone, who stir the pot the most, right? It's always important to remember that, because there's a contagion where they make it seem like they're speaking for this majority when they aren't, even in left-wing places like NYU. those who remained for the speech, Mary Catherine, I saw excerpts of it. I know you watched a lot of it, were treated to a very good, worthwhile speech, unsurprisingly, from someone thoughtful and wise like Jonathan Haidt.
2: Well, and someone thoughtful who studies the perhaps the major conflict of our lives, which is how to live with social media in a way that makes you a healthy and happy and successful person, right? That's what he studies all the time. And he basically told them, treasure your attention, do hard things. Do hard things with real people in real places. Do not get captive to all of this. And it wasn't at all condescending. It wasn't tisking. It was simply, here's some decent thoughts about how to live as you move forward in your life from a thing I've studied a lot.
1: Yeah.
2: But apparently expertise matter not at all to the expertise and elite class if it doesn't completely comport with everything that they want to hear.
1: He was delightful. He was insightful. And, of course, that requires a walkout among certain people who would, of course, consider themselves extremely enlightened, and they actually are not. Their minds are coddled and in some ways broken, which is part of his point, although he was not lecturing and hectoring along those lines in this commencement address. He understood the moment. He rose to it because he's talented and knows things. And if people decided to miss it in some sort of hissy fit, very much their loss. There was, however, in another example of this, a successful so-called cancellation. The former president of Northwestern, where I went, I'm a big Wildcat, and by the way, Meng Chiang is our brand new hired president. That was announced yesterday. We poached him from Purdue University, and without getting too deep into it, I'll just say I'm hearing really, really good things about this guy. He comes from the hard sciences. Purdue, where he was the leader for several years, has a very strong score on free speech, for example, and not indulging anti-Semitism and some of the other terrible things that we've seen on various campuses. Purdue didn't do that. And now that leader has come to Northwestern. And again, what I'm hearing from a lot of people that I trust are pretty rave reviews for this gentleman, including a strong endorsement, and I'll leave it at that, from former Senator Ben Sasse, himself a former university president at the University of Florida. So I'm very, very high on this hire, and regular listeners know that I've been critical from a place of loyalty and love and concern about some of the things happening at Northwestern under the previous president who resigned a while back. I think that was a long time coming. Looks like the new hire is going to be a major upgrade. So I'm very excited about that. Go Cats. A previous president, so before the big mess that happened post October 7th, it was a guy named Morty Shapiro who was president there for years. He was a lefty in a lot of ways, and I disagreed with him from time to time. I think he was generally pretty good at standing up to the mob. He would not tolerate the sort of Hamas anti-Semitic crowd. They tried to protest his house at one point, and he was having none of it. He had a very pointed, your concerns are noted, good day style email to one of these demands that they put forward. He was just like, no. He would not go along with the big anti-police craze that they tried to force upon him. So Morty Shapiro, a man of the left, a very decorated academic, was invited to be the keynote speaker, the commencement speaker at Georgetown Law in Washington, D.C. And the students there, Mary Catherine, melted down, circulated their petition, aired their grievances, and said that this was someone who was very controversial, whose views were problematic, including on Zionism. They said that his beliefs are harmful, likely a reference to Zionism, but also policing and not being against it. And they basically said these are dangerous, harmful ideas, and he should not be our speaker. And when given the heads up that this was all brewing, Shapiro, as we called him, Morty, was just like, you know what? I need this like I need a hole in the head. And he just withdrew and decided not to put himself through that. And I have mixed feelings on that. I wish actually people wouldn't withdraw under this kind of pressure, but this was more or less a successful cancellation at Georgetown Law. Again, a so-called elite law school, Mary Catherine, where they decided a certain percentage of the class decided, oh, this person has harmful ideas, which basically are any ideas that cut against the zeitgeist on the left in any given moment. And they don't want to hear that. And in this case, they got their way. The tantrum worked.
2: I wouldn't want to hire any of these people as lawyers. I don't know if you're aware, Guy, but you have to argue with people in law. You have to read things that often are not your personal position. You sometimes have to write things that aren't your personal position because that's your job. And yet they can't sit in an auditorium. I am disappointed, and I understand why he would withdraw, but I am disappointed because I do think it incentivizes this behavior. Georgetown's like, woo, now we can just get some crazy lefty just like everyone wants. And everyone's not happy because everyone's free speech has gone down at that point because the heckler's veto has worked. And it's amazing to me every year, you know, we've covered this forever, and it is a phenomenon of the left when it comes to commencement speeches, because universities are left and these speakers, if even like a centimeter center of where they want them, must be taken down. You know, we've talked about in the past, Condoleezza Rice, of course, was canceled, attempted canceled at one point. I can't remember if it went on or not. Christine Lagarde of the IMF, French economist, not liberal enough for Smith College, I believe it was. Michael Smirkanish of CNN was once successfully canceled at a 2024 address. It's like, these are the people they can't tolerate. It's actually insane.
1: It has become this embarrassing rite of passage that actually indicts the people running these mobs. And it's a shame. It should be resisted and overruled. And sometimes it is, sometimes it isn't. And I hope Georgetown Law had a fun left-wing address from whoever they decided was sufficiently woke or ideologically pure. What a way to go through life. And these are the future top-flight lawyers of America, supposedly. Speaking of which, Mary Catherine, let's talk about a setback for Democrats in Virginia and their reaction to it as soon as we come back on The Guy Benson Show. Mary Catherine Hem, our guest. Keep it right here.
0: In the swamp, not of the swamp. Guy Benson.

0: I love this place. I've been surfing here since I was a kid. Now, seeing my grandson out on the water, it means everything to me. Watching him and taking in the blue waves, the sea breeze, the blurry horizon.
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0: Catherine Hamm is with us. All right, Mary Catherine, let's talk politics and specifically Virginia politics and some of the saber rattling on the left on a national level. It's an interesting, nifty little trick that we've seen from Abigail Spanberger, the governor of Virginia, and the attorney general, Jay Jones, who's perhaps best known for fantasizing about murdering his political opponents and their children. They had another setback. And so these two are very upset, having been dealt several setbacks in Virginia. Most recently, I mentioned this on the show yesterday, on Friday, the U.S. Supreme Court, as predicted by almost anyone who understands things, they decided, the U.S. Supreme Court, not to touch the ruling from the Virginia Supreme Court overruling, invalidating the illegal, unconstitutional referendum that the Democrats forced through to try to change the congressional maps from a very fair one to a wildly disproportionate, unrepresentative one. And they did it in violation of the Constitution, and therefore the result has been vitiated by the state Supreme Court, U.S. Supreme Court, unanimously saying we're not going to intervene in this, so the decision stands. You got these statements put out by Spanberger, who reportedly her own team had warned against going down this path for exactly the reasons that were borne out in reality. They've been vindicated in those admonitions. Jay Jones seems like an awful lawyer who has almost no experience going into this job, and he had a whole rant about how terrible this was, and the left is now turning again its rhetorical guns on the U.S. Supreme Court, like this is some kind of partisan intervention or hatchet job by the U.S. Supreme Court on behalf of Republicans, while just kind of shunting off to the side that this was unanimous. There was not a single dissent, including from Justice Jackson, in all of this. So I guess they're sort of addicted to taking their political L's, especially Attorney General Jones. And this frivolous appeal, which was riddled with errors at various stages of the process, Mary Catherine, has ended down the cul-de-sac, up against the dead end that we all knew it would, but they are using that as yet another springboard to try to attack the legitimacy of the U.S. Supreme Court to their followers, who they are counting on not knowing that this was 9-0.
1: Yeah, I mean, if you can't get a dissent out of KBJ at this point, like, what are you even doing? Everyone knew where this was headed because, by the way, I don't know if Georgetown Law students from this class put this filing together, but everyone could tell what was going to happen. I'm not trained as a lawyer, but I know that you have to bring a federal issue to a federal court. The court of last resort on the Virginia Constitution actually is the Supreme Court of Virginia. You can't get the Supreme Court to rule on it. And honestly, I think in the past, there has been more like decorum among lawyers who didn't want to appear cynical and partisan, who wouldn't do frivolous things like this. This like is probably worthy of some punishment for just, or at least disapprobation in public over having filed this at all. But that's not what they want to do. They don't want to do good lawyering. They want to go after the Supreme Court. So they put their loser JV work in front of the Supreme Court. And when the Supreme Court, all nine of them, predictably squash it, they go, aha, foul. Both the Virginia Supreme Court and the Supreme Court of the United States have noticed how bad we are at this, and therefore they are unjust. They're not unjust. They're doing their jobs, and we need them to do those jobs. And Democrats repeatedly go after courts when they don't get their way, talking about how they are inherently corrupt. And as soon as they get their way, they forget about that and stop talking about it. But this is how courts work. You win some, you lose some, and you mostly lose the ones where you break the law and then don't do the good lawyering.
0: They want to reform the system so that they always get their way. That's what they're almost saying openly.
1: Yeah, the idea is to pack whichever court is not giving them their way at any given time. The audacious democracy norm destroying idea from the Virginia Democrats and National Democrats was, hey, let's just like force them all into retirement, all seven of the Virginia Supreme Court justices, and then we'll kind of just throw whoever on there we get a promise from to rule our way, which is like, you know, just a little banana republic. And they want to do the same thing to the Supreme Court of the United States, although I noticed that Ro Khanna accidentally got his timing wrong. He was like, we need to expand now, at which point I think Trump should be like, now?
0: Yeah,
1: sure?
0: Exactly. Call the bluff. Let's add four seats and make them right wingers and see if all the court expansionists like that idea. And of course, they won't, because it's not about expanding the court for the sake of expanding the court. It's expanding the court so they can get a progressive, quote unquote, majority to do their bidding, which is really, really scary. the loudest voices in their party are shouting for this kind of thing right now, and I hope those voices ultimately do not prevail. But it's something we have highlighted and will continue to highlight here, because they will exploit any opportunity, any excuse to make it seem like the court is a threat to the system, thus justifying their illiberal, dangerous banana republic actual threats to the system in order to achieve specific results that they want, because power in their minds is something to which they are entitled. And I hope that we can maybe return to sanity on some of this stuff, and that cooler heads ultimately prevail. But at the moment, those are certainly not the incentives on the political left, and we'll see where it goes. Mary Catherine Hamm on the Guy Benson Show. We began this discussion on the subject of commencement addresses. Let's stick with that theme on a brighter note. I promise you, you're not going to want to miss this. Straight ahead.
2: 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It appears by its own numbers, the U.S. government seems insolvent. It's reported that the Treasury shows about $6 trillion in assets and over $47 trillion in liabilities. Add it all up, and it looks like the U.S. owes more than $130 trillion it doesn't have. 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
11: It's 95% done. I'm Carmen Roberts, Fox News. A senior Trump administration official tells Fox News that's how close the U.S. and Iran are to completing a proposed peace deal. Fox's Alex Hogan has more from the White House.
12: The president says that the framework of this deal with Iran is nearly finalized, although today he told us that, according to this Truth Social, that he doesn't want his team of negotiators to rush into anything. In terms of what that timeline could likely mean, one senior administration official telling Fox's Kayleigh McEnany that the president says that could mean 5, 6, or even 7 days, and that this is an opportunity for a deal to lower the cost for Americans and also prevent the Iranians from obtaining a nuclear weapon. Trump wrote on Truth Social, our relationship with Iran is becoming much more professional and a productive one. They must understand, however, that they cannot develop or procure a nuclear weapon or bomb.
11: The administration has not released planned details, but President Trump has said that it would reopen the Strait of Hormuz and keep Iran from developing a nuclear weapon. In the meantime, the president says the U.S. will continue the blockade along the Strait of Hormuz. The Secret Service releases more information about the man that agents fatally shot last night after he opened fire at a White House checkpoint.
13: The suspect was identified as 21-year-old Nasir Bess from Maryland. Bess allegedly had encountered Secret Service at least twice last year and had a history of mental health issues. Apparently, he's known for walking around the White House asking how to gain access at different gates. Authorities say Bess told them he was Jesus Christ and that he wanted to get arrested. Bess was also reportedly detained by Secret Service the previous month for flagging down agents and making threats.
11: Fox's Madeline Rivera in Washington. A bystander shot during the incident is listed in serious but stable condition. 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

0: o'clock in the most powerful city in the world. It's time for the Guy Benson Show Happy Hour, brought to you by the Finnish Long Drink. 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
1: 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Our final hour of three on this Tuesday. 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So we just wrapped up in the last hour our conversation with Mary Catherine Hamm, talking about college graduation and commencement addresses and cancellations and all of that. Sort of the darker side of it. Let me pull a Yui, go in the other direction now, and talk about one of the best commencement addresses I've ever heard. I had a good one myself when I was graduating from Northwestern. Julia Louis-Dreyfus was charming and funny and memorable. Good stuff. This one, though, is next level. And I saw it coming through my social media feed repeatedly for days. So we're a little late to this. It happened just recently. It's not like this is old. But I was not willing to spend the time to watch whatever 18, 19 minutes of this speech, even though people were raving about it. And then finally, I had enough time to just sit down and take it in, and boy, am I glad that I did. And in fact, it was so, I think, well done that I urged my family, they were all in town for baby shower over the weekend, to actually have a drink and watch it with me this past weekend. I think Saturday night we pulled it up on the big screen on YouTube, and we all sat and listened. And I am so glad that the graduates of the University of North Carolina got to hear this, along with their loved ones and friends. I'm glad that it has gone viral, because I think Americans of all ages should take this to heart, should take the time to listen to it, especially younger Americans, because there's a lot of wisdom in the words of country music star Eric Church. And so we've taken the liberty, and this is sort of rare for us to take segments like this and devote it to something like this, but I think it's worth it. I really do. These are the highlights of this speech delivered in Chapel Hill by Eric Church, who's obviously a huge UNC guy himself, if you watch the whole thing. And my guess is some of you have already heard this. Others of you have heard about it, but haven't taken the time. And for many of you, this is the first you're hearing of it. And I'll just say, in my opinion, you're in for a treat. Let's listen together to this musician, Eric Church, who said he was struggling to figure out what the concept was going to be for his speech, and he had ripped up multiple versions of it, and eventually he decided he was most at home, most at peace, in a comfort place with a guitar in his hands. And he then built the speech around that, which may sound cheesy, but it's not. It's entertaining, but it's also very profound. Here's part of the introduction, cut 31.
2: If you'll indulge me, I want to start with a sound. You know this sound. It's a guitar that's out of tune. Something that almost gets there, that tries, but doesn't. And some ancient, honest part of your brain knows it immediately. You don't need training to hear it. You just know. That sound is the sound of something beautiful that has not been tended to. Six strings. When all six are in tune, the chords they make can stop a conversation cold. Carry a broken person through the worst night of their life, or make a room full of strangers feel for 3 minutes like they've known each other forever. But if even one is off, the whole chord unravels. Not gradually, not politely. The moment you strike it, you know. I believe your life runs on this principle. And I'm going to break it down for you right now and tell you about your strings, okay?
1: This is not a speech about a guitar or music. This is a speech about the strings of life, starting with this one in cut 32.
2: String one, the low E, that is your foundation. The low E is the thickest string. It is the heaviest. Every chord a guitar can make rests on this string being in tune. Your faith is the low E of your life. The thing that sits at the very bottom of you. Your belief about what this life is for, what you owe, what holds the universe together when science reaches the edge of its own explanation and shrugs. The people who tend to their faith in ordinary seasons do not come undone in extraordinary ones. They still hurt. They still sit in hospital waiting rooms asking unanswerable questions at 3 a.m. But they have a foundation to return to.
1: String 1, your faith. String 2, cut 33.
2: And the A string is where the music starts to get warm. It gives a chord its body, its richness. It's the string that makes you feel like you're not alone in a room. I want to warn you about something. You're about to get busy in ways that feel important, and many are. Professionally ambitious, creatively alive, building the life you've been pointed toward for 4 years, and family, because they love you with a grace you will spend most of your life trying to deserve, will rarely demand your time. They'll tell you they understand, and they'll mean it. Do not take them up on it. Call your people. Not when there's news, not when there's nothing. Show up when it costs you something. Let them see you when things are hard. The A string is not a holiday string. It's an everyday string. Protect it.
1: And a big round of applause from the audience, comprised largely of families and parents. Family being string number 2. Protect it every day. String 3, cut 34.
2: The D string, the heart of a chord. On a guitar, the D string sits right at the heart of the instrument, in the middle of the low and high strings, giving the chord its body and its soul. Strike a full chord in a D string is what you feel in the center of your chest. That is not an accident. That is exactly what the right spouse and partner will do for your life. The person you choose to share your life with is the most important decision you will ever make outside of your faith. They will either amplify every other string you're playing or slowly pull the whole instrument into an out-of-tune mess. Not that I know that. I love you, honey. Find your best friend, someone you want to talk to at the end of a long day. Look for shared values over shared interest. You don't need to love the same food or music. You need the same compass.
1: Faith, family, spouse. He's hitting the big themes and doing it so compellingly. And the audience of young people is transfixed. He continues in cut 35, string number 4.
2: The G string drifts faster than the others on a guitar. I can promise you that is true. I have dealt with it my whole life. It's because ambition and resilience both live on this string, and they pull in opposite directions. I want you to want things. You should want things. The world has more than enough people standing at the edge of their own potential, waiting for a permission slip that was never going to arrive. Want the thing. Say it out loud. Build toward it with everything you have. And when you fail, and you will fail. Hemingway wrote it plainly right in the sternum. The world breaks everyone. Afterward, the best of us are stronger at the broken places. Get back up, tune the string, keep playing.
1: Ambition and resilience. Framed, I think, in a very healthy way. That was string number 4. Here's 5th in cut 36.
2: The B string is about community. Your generation faces a temptation no generation before has ever faced. The temptation to perform for everyone and belong to no one. To be globally visible and locally invisible. To have thousands of followers and no one knows actually where you live. Resist this. Plant yourself somewhere. Put down roots with the full intention of growing there. Learn the actual names, not usernames, of the people around you. Volunteer. Coach the team. Build the thing your community needs, even if the internet will never see it. Carry this community with you as you plant your roots. it will reap a bountiful harvest and make your soul richer and fuller.
1: Boy, do I love this one. And I saw recently there was a study about how young Americans have hit basically rock bottom when it comes to knowing, interacting with, building relationships with their own neighbors. And I've talked about this a little bit before. I was guilty of this when I was a bit younger, living in a condo building. I kind of knew a few people in the building to say hello to, perhaps forged some friendships, but nothing that deep. Since we moved into the house years ago, we just made a concerted effort, generally led by Adam, by the way, to get to know and befriend on a deep level our neighbors. And we now throw block parties with them. We have one another over to our houses for drinks and barbecues and that sort of thing. We've traveled together. We've celebrated together. We have grieved together. And if someone needs something, there are 2, 3, 4, 5 households ready to spring into action to help. And that's something that's been built and tended to over the years. And there's a sense of community and neighborliness on my block that I feel like is one of the great blessings of my life. And it's something that we risk losing if we don't pay attention to it. And you don't really know that you've lost it until you've experienced how great and enriching it can be. And for Eric Church, I think to succinctly explain it in 50 seconds there was really impressive, because it is somewhat unique to this upcoming generation. A temptation, he said, no generation before has ever faced. To perform for everyone and belong to no one. The world sees a curated version of your life on a screen, but very few people actually know real you. And that gets creepy and even dystopian very quickly. I love the turn of phrase, to be globally visible and locally invisible. To have thousands of followers and no one knows actually where you live. He urges the graduates, resist this. I love how he says, learn the actual names, not usernames, of the people around you. Because this will reap a bountiful harvest and make your song richer and fuller. And that is the truth that I can attest to in my own life. And he is really just building toward this conclusion. Banger after banger of really important life advice put into perspective in a way that is so digestible and relatable and accessible, I think, for people of all ages. And this is a masterpiece of a speech. Up next, the sixth and final string of the guitar and life, and then the conclusion and some music from Eric Church. I've heard this 3 times. I'm enraptured again. I hope you're enjoying it as much as I am, and you don't want to miss the finish. Up next.
0: Miss a minute, miss a lot. 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

0: 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I've been surfing here since I was a kid. Now, seeing my grandson out on the water, it means everything to me. Watching him and taking in the blue waves, the sea breeze, the blurry horizon.
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4: Legendary tennis champion Arthur Ashe was the first African-American player to compete professionally in tennis. In leading UCLA to the NCAA title in 1965, he created a tennis program for inner cities in 1968 and was the USLTA amateur champ and won the first U.S. Open at Forest Hills, being ranked co-number one with Rod Laver in that year.
5: This is still one of the Grand Slam titles, and now Muscles is the only player who won the Grand Slam this year. After a day of rest yesterday, he was pretty tough today, and I look forward to playing him again because for this year we're all square. I think I beat him about a month and a half ago in Detroit under poor lights. So here's hoping we meet in the final of Forest Hills on my turf. So I'll see you in September.
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6: President Trump gathering top tech companies to sign a new agreement to help fuel the global AI race. Executives from companies like Amazon, Google, Meta, XAI, and OpenAI are agreeing to pay for all the energy needed to run their planned data centers. They hope it will reassure communities wary of having data centers in their backyard.
7: We're here this afternoon for a historic signing that will help keep down utility bills very, very substantially, and electricity prices for millions of Americans, and in many cases for a lot of people that don't really understand why they're going up, but they're not going to be going up, they're going to be actually going down.
6: The president says the tech companies will build their own power supplies and will end up strengthening local grids. Around 3,000 new data centers are under construction or planned in the U.S. The data centers are expected to account for as much as half of U.S. power demand for the rest of this decade. With Fox on Tech, Connor Hansen, Fox Business.

0: back on the Guy Benson Show. It's the happy hour here, and we're walking through the commencement address by Eric Church, the country music legend, at UNC just recently. And he was drawing this parallel between a guitar and life. He's explained five of the strings. So let's turn now to the sixth and final string of life in cut 37.
1: And finally, the high E string. This is the thinnest string. It's the highest note, the one that carries the melody, that single line above the chord that everyone in this room recognizes and takes with them on the way home. It's also the one bent most easily by outside pressure. Social media is going to show you 1,000 versions of a life that looks better than yours. The comparison will be relentless, curated, and a lie, dressed up in really good lighting. Someone's comments, someone's criticism, someone's cold opinion is going to try to convince you to retune yourself to match what they think you should sound like. Do not let them touch your string. You were made uniquely, wonderfully, distinctly. There's a sound only you can make, a voice that has never existed before you and will never exist again. A contribution only you can bring, a way of seeing that belongs to only you. The world does not need another cover song. It needs an original.
0: Individuality, uniqueness, meaningfulness. Again, I can't speak highly enough of this message and the way it was delivered. And here comes the wrap-up, the conclusion from Eric Church at UNC, this commencement address this spring, cut 38.
1: Six strings of life and willingness to keep them in tune. Six principles, six pillars. When all six are in tune with each other, the chord your life makes is full and resonant and true. All six will drift, not one or two, all six, in their own time, in their own season. Your faith will go quiet when you need it loud. Your family will get complicated in a way only the people who love you most can complicate things. You will go through hard seasons with your spouse. Your ambition will hollow out and your resilience will wear thin. Your community will start to feel like an obligation and your world will try to sand down the

0: edges of exactly who you are. This is not failure. This is not weakness. It's the inevitable universal experience of living in an imperfect world that doesn't stop to let us tune up. And the difference between a life that sounds like music and a life that sounds like noise is whether you stop and listen.
1: Stopping and listening and gut checking in the silence of your soul, a lost art amid the noise. Here's the very end from Eric Church at UNC, Cut 39.
0: Whether you're honest enough to hear which string has drifted out of tune and humble enough to make the adjustment instead of just turning up the volume and hoping nobody notices. Because you will notice. The part of you that knows what the chord should sound like will always notice. It will not let you go. Life won't be right until it is tuned. Trust what your heart hears and is telling you about your song. So graduates, now I encourage you to take your six strings, make it something worth hearing, and play your song as I leave you with mine.
1: And then he performed one of his hits, which I was not familiar with, admittedly, a beautiful song, fittingly entitled Carolina. And let's just listen to Eric Church send us to break after that beautiful, profound message to the graduates. I think there's something in that for every single one of us, regardless of age. And without further ado, ladies and gentlemen, Eric Church.

0: 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A snack company is recalling some of one of its products over food allergy risks. The Second Nature Brands company voluntarily calling back certain 10-ounce pouches of its Keto Crunch Smart Mix Trail Mix snacks. The pouches are marked with a best if used by February 12, 2027 date on the backside of the pouch. Packages with other best if used by dates are unaffected by the recall. The affected products may contain cashews, pistachios, and cherries that are not marked in the product contents. The FDA says those contents could cause serious or life-threatening allergic reactions to some consumers who have an allergy or sensitivity to tree nuts or cherries. No illnesses have been reported in connection with the product. Customers who purchased those products should not consume them and can contact Second Nature for a full refund. 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
13: The student now goes to college to proclaim rather than to learn. The lessons of the past are ignored and obliterated in a contemporary antagonism known as the generation gap.
14: 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But I'm going through a phase now where I don't want to be in the limelight.
15: Ali comes out to meet Frazier, but Frazier starts to retreat. If Frazier goes back an inch farther, he'll wind up in a ringside seat. Ali swings with the left. Ali swings with the right. 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
16: Everybody just gathered around, organized. And it was orderly. No kids were out of hand. They just wanted to talk. 2 seconds, throwing tear gas, and the kids were picking up and throwing them back at the cops. And they chased the kids over the hill. The cops were boxing those kids all around them. All of a sudden, cops got trigger happy and shot kids.
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24: An official announcement from the Council of Ministers. There has been an accident at the Chernobyl Atomic Power Station.
25: Clearly, this disease, which strikes men and women, children and adults, people of all races, must be stopped. It is estimated that 1.5 million people are now infected with the AIDS virus.
21: The United States has not swapped boatloads of plane loads of American weapons for the return of American hostages, and we will not.
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0: talking about the issues you care about. Guy Benson.
1: Earlier in today's program, we welcomed back General Jack Keane, retired four-star general, chairman of the Institute for the Study of War, and Fox News senior strategic analyst, talking Iran, of course, but also some big developments in Russia's war against Ukraine, not going the way the Russians wanted it to, and a couple other geopolitical issues as well. If you missed it, here's part of that conversation with General Keane. Let's just start with two other subjects briefly. Number one, the Ukrainians gaining back territory, gaining on the Russians, striking deep inside Russia, in fact, right near Moscow in recent days, which makes the foreign war a lot closer to home for a lot of Russian elites. It feels like the tide is shifting in that conflict just in the last couple of weeks. What can you tell us?
2: Yeah, that's absolutely true. I mean, the Russians literally for the past 2 years have had difficulty taking significant amount of territory. But in 2026, they have really been challenged. And it's almost been a stalemate. And for the last several weeks, the Ukrainians have begun to actually take territory back. And for the first time, Russia cannot keep up with casualties. In other words, the personal replacement system is providing less people than those who are being killed and wounded. And that has never happened before going into the fifth year of war. That's number one. And number two is the long-range fires that Ukraine is delivering are now penetrating deep into Russia, taking down manufacturing capabilities, oil storage sites, and as you accurately pointed out, taking down targets in Moscow. And that's, those two things are clearly shifting momentum for the first time to the Ukrainians since the very beginning of the war, when they so successfully pushed back against the Russian offensive operations and took some territory that the Russians had initially grabbed off. And so, yeah, there's been a momentum shift taking place in favor of Ukraine.
1: All right. Well, that's welcome news from my perspective. On another subject, President Trump returned from China in this major trip over there to meet with Chairman Xi. A lot of takeaways from that in terms of the economy and global security and all of it. One of the concerns, at least among some, as reported by Axios, is that Trump's team now increasingly worried about China's and specifically the Chinese Communist Party's designs on Taiwan in the next couple of years. Any sense on movement there? Is there a reason why there would be the Trump team coming back from China with renewed worries about that?
2: Well, I think it had to do with what President Xi was choosing to emphasize. Certainly what we were promoting was the stability and of the relationship itself, and so did the Chinese. I mean, they both value this is the most important bilateral relationship for each country that it has in the world. And both leaders value the personal relationship. But our objectives was largely economic, correct trade imbalance, increased procurement of very items like soybeans and airplanes, and also deal with the tariff issue and help businessmen do more business in China. But President Xi was focused primarily on one objective, and that was Taiwan. And he was vocal about it. And he was actually threatening that if this wasn't resolved favorably, it could lead to actual conflict. So, yes, I think people came away from that. So our audience understands that President Xi has designs over Taiwan, despite the fact that Taiwan has never been under Chinese communist control when they took over in the late 1940s. That's where the nationalists who they defeated fled to, and they have occupied that island for years, and for a couple of decades now it's been an autonomous democracy, and that's how the people want to keep it. 85% of them think of themselves as Taiwanese as opposed to Chinese, but President Xi has it as an objective during his term to gain control of Taiwan, much as he took control of Hong Kong. That's number one. And number two, technologically, he desires it because the Taiwan Semiconductor Manufacturing Company, so-called TSMC, is the largest producer of advanced chips in the world and the largest producer of the Nano 7 AI advanced chips. And that, by that I mean, is the, as one commentator referred to it, TSMC and Taiwan is the factory floor for the development of AI going forward. So this is something that China desires. If they take control of that, they will win the AI battle with the United States and who's going to achieve domination. So they want to control it geopolitically, but they want that technology. And I think the United States, certainly their antenna has gone up as a result of it. Also, for our audience to understand, TSMC has a factory that is manufacturing advanced chips in Arizona. They set that up with the United States, but they're not doing the AI chips yet. And they still have to send capability back to Taiwan to finish it off. So, yes, Taiwan is on the antenna for President Xi, and therefore it is for us as well.
1: 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When we come back, the home stretch, producer Christine got an interesting offer involving her house. We'll reveal what that's all about up next.
0: A fresh perspective on the topics of the day. It's Guy Benson.

0: 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I've been surfing here since I was a kid. Now, seeing my grandson out on the water, it means everything to me. Watching him and taking in the blue waves, the sea breeze, the blurry horizon.
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2: 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Podcast always free. Just some reminders there. And a programming note, I'll be out the next couple of days. Long planned trip. Fill you in on some of those details upon my return. I alluded to it in the last hour with Mary Catherine Hamm. Excited about that. So stay tuned. We'll have great broadcasts here for you the rest of the week, covering all the big news, of course. So just wanted to make you all aware of that. Well, a couple things to get to before we part ways. Starting with this, Christine, you are rushing out from the show momentarily when we're done here to head back home for your daughter's performance in, is it a play or a musical? What is this, some school production?
1: Yes, it's Grease the Musical.
2: Okay.
1: So and she has a pretty big part. So I got to get home, get there to school, help her get a little ready, and then we're going to watch her debut.
2: What part is it? Is it something I would be aware of or not really?
1: I don't know how much you're...
2: Is she Olivia Newton-John?
1: She is not Sandy. She's not Sandy. She's Marty. She's one of the pink ladies.
2: Okay.
1: So it's a good part. She has a solo in the show, so we're excited to see that. And she is just so excited. She loves to act. I've seen the rehearsal guy.
2: Ah, okay. So you have a sneak preview, if you will.
1: Correct.
2: Coming attractions.
1: Yes. She is adorable. She's very good. I worry about the rest of the show.
2: Okay, so you have your doubts.
1: I do.
2: Are you bringing your mother, grandmother, to see any of this?
1: Yes.
2: Yeah, because she's a tough critic.
1: She is. I think what's going to be good is just, I know it's just going to be like, oh yeah, of course, it's just only your daughter. I think that because Megan is that good, I think Blondie's going to be so excited.
2: You mean Judgy Joyce?
1: Oh, yeah. Megan calls her Blondie. Instead of Grandma, Megan calls her Blondie.
2: Okay.
1: That's her grandparent name.
2: Well, we will have to get the review from Cookie and Blondie at some point soon. But break a leg in the theater sense to Megan tonight. Go Grease Lightning. Tell me more. All of that stuff.
1: Yes.
2: Enjoy. But speaking of productions, Christine, you got an interesting offer involving your house this week. Is Bobby aware of this yet?
1: Oh, he is. He is.
2: Okay. All right. Because you never know.
1: I know.
2: You informed him via this show during a home stretch that you had a realtor looking to sell your last house. So I had to ask, what exactly happened? Was this a note in the mail? Was this a knock on the door? Was this a phone call? What happened?
1: It was email and a note and then another note. And then I believe they might be coming by today. A network has reached out and they would like to use the exterior of our home in a pilot that they're shooting for the upcoming fall season. Pretty big network, by the way.
2: Okay. So it's a TV show.
1: Correct.
2: Do we know the theme of the show?
1: I do. I don't know how much I can say, but...
2: Well, is it lighthearted? Is it dark? Is it drama? Is it mystery?
1: Oh, that I don't know. I know we're supposed to be set. So I don't know if you've noticed this guy, but a lot of...
2: You don't even know the genre? I'm not sure if this is a comedy?
1: I don't think it's a comedy. I think it's more serious.
2: Okay.
1: A lot of film production and TV production is happening in New Jersey. And especially in North Jersey and especially in some places in Central and by the beach. First of all, Netflix has a huge mark now in New Jersey. And I think it's just a lot cheaper than, believe it or not, the one thing that's cheap in New Jersey than filming in New York or L.A. So we've noticed, I think Adam Sandler just wrapped up a movie in the town next to us and he was there for weeks.
2: So this is not Netflix, by the way.
1: This is not Netflix.
2: Okay, nope. You name check them. This is another network. So they want to shoot the pilot for a new potential show that would air on their network, and they want your house to be the exterior of, one of the main houses In the show or just like for a scene?
1: I don't know yet. Bobby was checking in with them and seeing what this is all about, how much we would get paid.
2: Yeah, I assume they're paying you,
1: yes,
2: right?
1: Yes, they did say there would be compensation. Also, we have a townhome, so could they use just ours? Does the other people like need to sign off? Like our
2: connecting?
1: Yeah,
2: I guess they probably need a unanimous yes.
1: Ugh, and they're such duds. I feel like they're so not going to sign off on this.
2: So you want to do this?
1: Yes, of course. What a cool story. Be awesome for Megan. And, you know, it doesn't look like you're putting me on TV anytime soon. So maybe, just maybe, this could be my big break.
2: You want to go imp-

0: impress them.
1: Yes.
0: Like they're shooting the establishing shot of the outside of a home.
1: Yeah.
0: And they're like, and action. And right. There's supposed to be nothing except the house.
1: I open the door.
0: And you just come bounding out the front door in like a hot dog costume.
1: No.
0: Hello, governor.
1: I was,
0: to impress the executives at this network.
1: I don't know. What I was thinking of opening the door and like, not real, don't worry, people. Some like huge fake fur and like jewels, you know, like curl my hair. I don't know. Sounds like Elizabeth Taylor, doesn't
0: it? You want to become the star of this show, don't you?
1: I don't even know what the show is about.
0: Or they could, like, build a new show around you once they discover your brilliance.
1: Well, Dylan, you had some thoughts on what this show possibly could be.
2: Oh, I mean, I was thinking maybe they haven't informed you yet, but maybe it's a true crime show discovering and discussing the murder of a pony named Carousel. Maybe they're really digging deep.
0: Maybe it's a documentary. Maybe they're just pretending. They're pretending, oh, we just need this exterior shot, but they've got a lot more. They're gonna spring some interviews on you, like To Catch a Predator style.
1: Oh, my goodness. Stop.
0: Like, they're gonna confront you with the cameras and what you did to Carousel. Or, I mean, they might just get charmed. This is your plan. To charm them and to get them to bring you into the fold as a star, either of this show or of a new show. They can just kind of follow you around in your day-to-day life and document these things and turn it into a hit program. And they could call it something like The New Adventures of Old Christine or something like that.
1: Also, there is just like a little tiny part in the back of that brain of mine that thinks you had Dylan write and create this letter as a joke.
0: You think I did this?
1: Like a prank.
0: I don't even know where you live, Christine. I've never been invited there.
1: Oh, here we go.
0: How would I know where you live having never been invited there? So definitely not. Plus, like, I've got some other things going on in my life, from like the event last week in California and the baby shower and the kid who's coming and the trip that's coming up. It's like pranks. I don't need pranks. Your whole life seems like a prank.
1: Okay, that's not very nice.
0: I say that in a very positive way, but like, we're never hurting for cookie material where we have to manufacture it.
1: Dylan, does that seem true?
2: It's true. That is true. We're never hurting for content. And on top of the fact that Guy has never been invited to your house, I've never met you, ever.
1: That's true.
2: So, I mean, I don't know about this. I don't know about this prank theory. This one's real, Cooks. You got to go for it.
1: I'm going to be a star.
0: You're just going to drive a hard bargain on how much you're going to charge for this outdoor shot of your house. Like, ma'am, it's just a flat fee. You're like, no, it's not. Not with me. And you're going to be trying to push them higher and higher. Then you're just going to push them. You're going to price them out.
1: Well, I was wondering if like it would be enough for a pool. And then Bobby laughed at me.
0: Probably not.
1: Yeah, no. No.
0: I assume a pool is very expensive to put in. And I'm guessing this is like in the hundreds.
1: That's what I was thinking.
0: Maybe like $1,000, something like that.
1: Yeah.
0: Which is nothing to sneeze at, but it's not going to get you a pool. Maybe an inflatable pool.
1: Can I have a bar? You know those inflatable bars?
0: I think you could probably set up a nice bar in your backyard, like maybe a little tiki bar type thing. Or you could at least stock it.
1: Could you imagine?
0: You drink all the profits.
1: Could you imagine me just laying in a baby pool with like a bottle of beer?
0: I can.
2: Yeah.
1: Listening to music.
0: I absolutely can. Living your new lush lifestyle with your big network TV money. From the establishing shot. All right, well, you've got to let us know how Grease goes tonight and whether or not you're able to close the deal to make your house rich and famous on network television. And you will have to bring us those updates to the curious, including myself, next week when I'm back. But you still have more shows to produce for the rest of the week, Christine, assuming you're not going on vacation, I hope. It's maybe not a good assumption to make. But we will have a program here tomorrow, whether she's producing it or not. Also Thursday and Friday on the Guy Benson Show. Since I won't speak to you until after this, have a great holiday weekend. Memorial Day is about memorializing people who have sacrificed it all for this country. So as we enjoy our fun and our food and fellowship and friendship and all that stuff, it's important to remember why the holiday exists in the first place. And then, of course, we'll be charging into the summer hot months together on the Guy Benson Show before you know it. Have a great night, everyone. Thank you so much for listening. We'll talk to you soon.
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9: Already a peace deal could be days away. I'm Jack Callahan, Fox News. President Trump's timeline to complete a memorandum of understanding with Iran to end hostilities is 5 to 7 days. Fox's Ashley Webster reports from Tel Aviv.
10: President Trump taking to social media, quote, it isn't even fully negotiated yet, so don't listen to the losers who are critical about something they don't know anything about, unlike those before me who should have solved this problem many years ago. I don't make bad deals, exclamation point. So according to Axios, both countries would sign a memorandum of understanding that would last 60 days but could be extended. And during that period, the Strait of Hormuz would be open with no toll, and Iran would agree to clear any mines that it has deployed. In exchange, the U.S. would lift its blockade on Iranian ports, also issue some sanctions waivers to allow Iran to sell its oil.
9: Iran has consistently refused calls to end its nuclear program and claims it's not part of these negotiations. But the White House says no dust, no deal, and warns they could resume military strikes. Many Americans staying home this Memorial Day because, as Fox's Carolyn Shively reports, high gas prices.
11: Talker research found that 4 in 10 Americans won't travel anywhere this summer. Some who are hitting the road are skimping elsewhere.
12: The fun money goes towards the gas, I guess.
11: A Bank of America study found that nearly 10% of travelers are actually canceling a summer vacation because of high gas prices. The national average for a gallon of gas was at $4.55 at the start of the holiday weekend, according to AAA, compared to $3.19 last year. AAA is still predicting a record-breaking 45 million Americans will fly or drive this weekend. Airbnb says a third of summer travelers are staying closer to home to save, noting the trend of playcations, staying at cheaper fun spots like rural retreats.
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1: Oh, you're damn right it is, and we are going on a field trip. In this hour of Fox Across America, I am going to take you to a foreign country known as California. We got Katrina Campins coming by. She is a superstar realtor down in Miami. And she's going to talk about the adverse effect some of these big government policies are having on the exodus of billionaires in places like California that are fleeing for more business-friendly, tax-friendly states like Florida. But long before we get to the real estate effect, we're going to talk about the you and me effect, which is essentially what? Higher taxes, higher crime, and the highest gas prices in America, all brought to you by the fine folks in California.
2: Thanks, big government weenuses.
1: And the reason I've been harping on these big high-profile races is I know most of you listening, if we're on about 200 stations right now, odds are you're not in California. But what they're running on in California is what the Democrats are running on at a national level, and it's what they're running on at a local level in a race near you. Everybody, show of hands right now in the car, if you have someone on TV who is posting campaign ad after campaign ad, who is an absolute moonbat. They want men competing inside women's sports.
3: That's not right.
1: Okay, they want ICE abolished so the violent criminals can stay in the country.
3: That's not right.
1: I mean, but these are, you know, familiar refrains. Okay, you guys were around for defund the police. Men can have babies. The kids deserve drag shows in kindergarten.
4: These people are crazy. I'm telling you, they're crazy.
1: I could play that clip pretty much every time I run a Democrat policy these days, but they're not unique to one state. You see, there was a time when, you know, New York might have had a different worldview than California, or New York and California at the very least would have a different worldview than Maryland, or at the very least, maybe different than Chicago. That's not the case anymore. Every one of these, every single one of these mayors has more empathy for the criminal than the cops. They've implemented every woke bail reform imaginable, which has let how many recidivist criminals back out onto the streets to kill? I can't keep track at this point. I don't mean to bum you out, but long story short, with the woke bail reforms,
4: everything woke turns to.
1: So the point is, we've been focusing on the California race. It's getting a lot of heat, but I'm only really doing it as a way of explaining, as I did in the New York City mayor's race, that the reason this should matter to you is because if far left ideology, you know, capitalism is evil, eat the rich, that whole thing, open borders. I said, if that proves to be electable for Mom Donnie, it's going to become a national platform in a hurry. And sure enough, Mamdani winning paved the way for every other left-wing nutbag to come roaring into the campaign. And they're all in the lead in their respective races. Okay, that's a real thing going on right now.
5: I got a bad feeling about this.
1: None of you can point to a Democrat primary where the moderate is winning. It's always the nutbag. And it's not tethered to any type of moral or integrity or ideology. You know, give you a good example. Who do the Democrats want the nominee to be out in California? Tom Steyer. Tom Steyer is a billionaire. Bernie Sanders and AOC just went on a fighting the oligarchy tour where they told us all billionaires were evil. AOC said you cannot legitimately earn $1 billion.
6: She's not real smart.
1: Okay, are you telling me Amazon didn't revolutionize the world in a way that he could earn $1 billion? Are you going to tell me the Apple computer didn't revolutionize the world? Okay, in a way that somebody like Steve Jobs and later Tim Cook can make that money? Are you going to tell me Elon Musk allowing blind people to see and deaf people to hear hasn't created a level of innovation that should entitle him to whatever money the free market wants to give him? Of course we need capitalism. Of course we need billionaires. So I'm not mad at Tom Steyer for being a billionaire. But is it not curious how Bernie Sanders says the billionaires, you know, are evil? But what is he going to tell you to do in California? He's going to tell you to get out there and he's going to tell you to vote for the billionaire. Okay, that's what Bernie Sanders is going to do.
4: He is so full of shit, this guy.
1: And AOC is no better. So this is not tethered to any value other than get power. And I told you that was the danger of Mamdani running. Mamdani is economically illiterate. I'm going to play you some of his clips on the way to this California conversation. But the minute he won, understand, and I said this during the election, so I'm not taking credit after the fact. High-level Democrats were not endorsing Mamdani in the primary because they were like, well, socialism's the devil. It could destroy our whole economy. But I said to you, if socialism wins, they're all going to start embracing socialism, not because they believe in it, but because they want the power.
6: Ah, you have a good eye, my man.
1: And sure enough, they are all behind him now. And they're all telling you we need to raise taxes, we need to eat the rich, we need these government-run grocery stores. Here is Mamdani quickly making the case for government-run grocery stores by trashing Ronald Reagan in the process. This is clip 14.
7: I cannot help but think of the words of our 40th president, Ronald Reagan. He famously said, the nine most terrifying words in the English language are, I'm from the government and I'm here to help. It's a good quote, but I disagree. I think nine more terrifying words are actually, I worked all day and can't feed my family. We are going to use the power of government to lower prices and make it easier for New Yorkers to put food on the table.
1: Oh, come on.
8: What would you do with a brain if you had one?
1: Now, you might hear that for the first time as a person who doesn't want to work, as a person who thinks life is too expensive. And you might say to yourself, yeah, screw the government. You know, the government should be helping and everything would be a lot better for me if the government ran it.
9: Not even close.
1: Okay, understand. The reason Ronald Reagan was against the government helping is because, number one, the government can't do things as efficiently as the private sector can, which means you have to pay more for the government to do it. A good example is California's diaper program. Costco sells you diapers for 13 cents a diaper. In California, they're giving away 20 million diapers, but they're paying 50 cents a diaper.
10: Well, that's the dumbest thing I've heard of.
1: But it's not dumb. They're paying 37,000 cents more a diaper. Why? Because it allows them to line their pockets and their NGOs, which in turn donate to the candidate who greenlit the diaper program. That's why they do it. The reason they want you to be dependent on the government for their everyday needs is because it allows the government to raise the money from the taxpayer to give them to you. And they don't give them to you. They create an NGO, a non-government organization, which is insane because it's funded by the government. And that NGO makes salaries and creates jobs in itself that then distribute the diapers they could be handing directly to you. So it costs you more as a taxpayer. It costs the government more as an entity. And in the process, it takes away the self-reliance people would otherwise need to do for themselves to get ahead in life. Socialism is catering to the people who don't want to work. Yes, it sucks when you're starting out. You can't get a gig. You don't make a lot of money. I drove a taxi for 10 years. My wife was making homemade diapers. They were reusable diapers. You bought liners, but the diapers themselves were affixed with a Velcro that could then be thrown in the washing machine after they were used. That's what we did when our kid was born because it was a cab driver. We didn't have any money. And, you know, we battled our way through it. Jenny was a nanny for a couple of families, and she could take Lincoln to work, which kind of offset some of the childcare costs. I understand you got to get really, really resourceful. But the reason getting the government involved in things like commerce and ultimately grocery stores, as Mamdani's doing right now, is the way the government gives you more affordable groceries is by artificially lowering the cost of those groceries. What does that mean? It means they are offsetting the difference between what the market would charge you and what they're going to charge you by raising taxpayer dollars to subsidize the gap. So let's say Chips Ahoy are $5. I don't know what they cost these days. Okay, I don't eat Chips Ahoy. I'm not eating any cookies right now.
11: He is so full of this guy.
1: No, it's not true. If you look at me right now on the Fox News, I am not eating. I haven't had Chips Ahoy in like a month.
12: Put that cookie down now.
1: All right, whatever. But the point is, okay, if Chips Ahoy is $5, the Mamdani grocery store is going to sell it to you for $4. And you go, well, I guess Chips Ahoy is just losing money then. No, the government's paying them the dollar. They're paying them the dollar difference. So your taxes are going up. So you can buy these at what you think is a discount. But here's the small problem. Mamdani says he's doing this in the name of helping the little guy. But do you know what the little guy running a family-owned bodega here in New York City can't do? They can't afford to sell you things at a loss in order to keep up with the government. That's why the government's not supposed to be involved in commerce and putting their thumb on the scale of anything. Okay, they did this the opposite way when it came to Obamacare. Okay, Obamacare was supposed to lower the cost of health care. Oh, man. Premiums have gone up about 300% since the bill was passed, and the government has funded the difference. So Obamacare was supposed to be some type of a handout to the little guy who couldn't afford health care. But what it ultimately did is it handled trillions of dollars in subsidies to the health care companies. So in theory, they gave you the health care at a discount, except the health care cost more than it ever had before. You understand? And the government was just paying the difference. So the government getting involved drives up the cost of everything by artificially lowering the appearance of cost. But the person living in the everyday reality making up the difference is that tax-paying citizen who has to make up the difference.
9: We're paying in cash.
1: Paying in taxes. So Mom Donnie's an idiot, and everyone in California is an idiot with all the stupid free stuff they're promising. So Karen Bass, making the rounds, tries to say with a straight face that, well, we know Spencer Pratt's popular. Okay, but I'm reducing street homelessness. Except she's not. But here she is telling you her priorities, clip 21.
13: I think that he is tapping into a general sense of anger that people have, not just in Los Angeles, but in many other places around our country. But, you know, I think what's important is the fact that in my time, for the first time, we have had a reduction in street homelessness by 17.5%, while homelessness has gone up 18%. So I want you to know that that resonates with Angelenos very much as well, because homelessness is one of our major problems.
14: Some of these women, they're so stupid.
1: Okay, what she doesn't tell you, and this is why people hate politicians, is their homelessness rate doubled in the course of this $900 billion spending spree. It doubled. So if it goes up by 50%, okay, over the course of her run as mayor, and she's quoting a stat that is very disputed, but let's just take her at a word. Okay, if it went up by 50%, she got it down by 17% this year. That means overall, it's still up under her watch 33%. Okay, 33%.
15: You gotta do better than that.
1: And when she says things like, well, I think Spencer Pratt's just tapping into a general sense of anger across the country. No. This is very specific to your mayor's race. Okay, 7,000 homes burnt down in a city that pays the highest rate of taxes in America. 7,000 homes were told, we don't have any water in the reservoir or water in the fire hydrants because of some woke climate change initiatives. Oh, well. Okay, right now, as we speak to you, that reservoir is still empty. And here's Karen Bass on MS Now saying we have other priorities beyond the wildfires, clip 22.
13: I can tell you, and I talk to Palisadians all the time, a lot of Palisadians are not excited about Spencer Pratt and do not feel that he represents their neighborhood very well. Los Angeles is a very, very big city, and the wildfires had a big impact, that is for sure. But people do recognize that there are other issues.
16: Life is hard, but it's harder when you're stupid.
1: I mean, really, though. Okay, when she says there are other issues in Los Angeles besides the wildfires, fair. Okay, that's not true. The homeless population has doubled. They're paying the highest taxes in America. Okay, crime is through the roof. None of the kids can frickin' read. And oh, by the way, because of woke climate policies like the one she support, they're all paying an extra $2 a gallon in gas. Los Angeles has become unlivable. And the reason they hate Spencer Pratt as much as they do is he is a celebrity. He is a reality star. He is a guy who makes a lot of money. So seemingly, none of this should really be a problem for him because he could afford to move somewhere else. Okay, but the reality is he cares about Los Angeles. And like Kennedy, who works with me here at Fox, he saw the government completely inept when it came to fighting a fire. And then they tried to outsource blame for that very fire to climate change, knowing full well a guy was arrested for arson. So when they try to attribute this to like MAGA fascism or national anger, okay, nobody's mad. We're laughing at people over here. If you are voting liberal right now after all they've done to the people of California, okay, we ain't mad at you. Okay, in the South, they say, bless your heart. Okay. Up here in the North, I just say thank you because you're probably going to wind up in one of my monologues on my TV show because you, my friend, are weapons grade stupid.
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0: rampant in the on-deck circle on Fox Across America with Jimmy Fallon. But there's a clip I got to play you really quickly while I got you here. Every Democrat has been telling you that this redistricting war is costing black people their vote.
1: Democrats are so full of crap.
0: Nobody knows better than a black voter at the Cook County board meeting who stood up last week and called out the Democrat Party for all the shameless race baiting that's been going on when it comes to voter ID and it comes to redistricting and everything else. This is such a fascinating clip because as she distills the wisdom you're about to hear, every Democrat in Chicago has the energy of a cat getting a bath. You know, the cat just shrinks and looks like it wants to kill everybody. Listen to this, clip 32.
2: The reality is this. Black people's voting is...

0: not in danger, and you know it's not. And you know it's not. I'm 63 years old. I've been voting since I was 18. I have never had a problem voting. Now, that may apply to my mother and father. It applies to my grandparents. Surely it does. And in fact, because it does, every single person in this room, including that Jewish lady that just got up and talked, need to really be thanking us. Really need to be thanking us for getting y'all the right to vote, for getting y'all the right to be here, instead of sitting up here manipulating the Voting Rights Act like something's getting ready to happen to our right to vote, when you know that's not true. So now you all gonna drag black people in here, definitely some senior citizens, and gonna have them come up here and talk about how they scared to vote,
1: how this messed up the right to vote, women need to vote,
0: all that junk, when you know it's not true. Just like you sit up here and make like black people can't get IDs. Us requiring IDs to vote, it's gonna stop black people from voting. Why black people ain't got IDs?
2: Congratulations to her on never getting booked to speak to the Chicago board meeting ever again, because she's telling you the truth. Nobody's right to vote is in danger. They said it was Jim Crow on steroids when they passed voter ID in frickin' Georgia.
3: This is Jim Crow on steroids, what they're doing in Georgia and 40 other states.
2: But lo and behold, Georgia has broken turnout records in the two subsequent elections since they told you it was Jim Crow on steroids. Okay, here's a news flash. Black people can get ID, just like white people and Muslim people and Latino people. And if you think they can't, the real racist we need to protect them against is you.
4: Bingo, man, bingo.
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0: This is a big damn deal, folks, because we're in a little bit of a reunion here. Just someone I know and love who is a fan favorite on this show, the TV show. Show she's never even been on. She is considered a fan favorite. And she triumphantly returns to this studio. The iconic. Iconic is fair. I think it's fair. Okay. You say I should say something even more. I think iconic. Can we just agree on
1: that? I'm very grateful.
0: Katrina Campins is here and the crowd goes wild. She was giving me a look. I said iconic, and she was like, keep going.
1: No.
0: Such a diva. Good to see you, pal.
1: It's wonderful to be here again. Missed you guys.
0: You're the only person who comes in this direction. Everyone in New York goes to Miami, but nobody flies this way. So, like, we can't miss you. You're the only one coming this way.
1: Everybody is coming to Florida.
0: I know.
1: All of the big dogs. It's really incredible because when I did the first season of The Apprentice, I remember everyone making fun of me because I was the only Floridian.
0: Uh-huh.
1: And they're like, what do you do all day long? Sit on the beach? You know, all these business people. And now all those same business people are flocking to Florida. And I'm the only one, coming back here.
0: Yeah.
1: I do have a home studio, which helps in Florida. But
0: it matters. But the point is, Mom Donnie, too, with this Ken Griffin thing. He met with local business leaders yesterday.
1: I heard.
0: Because he's just chasing them out of town.
1: It's insane to me. And I know it's political theater for him. But what he doesn't realize is he's driving out the very people that could help his city grow and transform. And I also think that it was quite dangerous what he did with Ken Griffin.
0: Yeah.
1: Like, you're putting his life in danger given, the
0: He filmed a video outside his house. Is that what you're talking about?
1: Yes.
0: Yeah.
1: Yes.
0: So, Mom Donnie, if you guys didn't see it, Katrina Campins is in studio. He was, trying to scapegoat billionaires and filmed a video of himself outside of Ken Griffin's apartment. He doxed him, in essence, and gave you the guy's address. At a time when Ken Griffin was trying to decide at Citadel if they should be creating more jobs in New York or moving them elsewhere.
1: I mean, it was ridiculous, and I couldn't believe he had the guts to actually do it right in front of his home, because it's not only about him. Now you're putting his family in danger. You had the CEO get shot, and so it's just, I thought it was very irresponsible. And then Mondani, continues with the political theater, but now I think he's realized, because he just met with JP Morgan as well, that, hey, I am doing myself harm and I'm doing the people of New York harm.
0: That's the part they don't get, is that when you drive away the billionaire class, they pay most of the taxes. So the only way to offset that revenue is to charge the little guy more.
1: Absolutely. And what they don't realize, too, is that it's not just about real estate. These people bring philanthropy.
0: Yep.
1: They bring so much tax revenue, and they spend money, retail, you name it. And I think also these executives are realizing if they want to build generational wealth for their families and their employees and so forth, they need to be in a state that is business friendly, which is why they're all relocating to Florida. But I'm telling you, the sales numbers that we're seeing, we saw 361 sales last year above 10 million. That's a sale above 10 million a day. You're seeing $39.2 billion of wealth transfer. That's 4 million per hour. I mean, when you really think about these numbers, these people are really speaking with their pocketbooks.
0: Yeah, they're going. We're talking to the great Katrina Campins. And understand, when you're talking about those house prices, that's not a retired city cop buying a $10 million house. I mean, if it is, he's probably getting popped for fraud at some point in the near future.
1: Something else is happening.
0: Don't get too attached to that guy in the neighborhood. But the point is, the other people, when they leave, and this is the part all these eat the rich idiots don't understand, is they are, in essence, ecosystems all to themselves. The guy who's a billionaire is not only employing thousands of people, but they're buying homes and they're contributing to schools and taxes and going to businesses and tipping waitresses and things like that. Everybody like AOC who says billionaires are the devil, tell that to a working mom who's waiting tables and somehow miraculously got a once in a lifetime $5,000 tip, which happens with these guys.
1: And you bring up a great point, schools. The schools in Florida are jam-packed.
0: Yeah.
1: The private schools, like where I went to school as well, and all of the private schools, there's waiting lists, 2 or 3 year waiting lists. So what a lot of these billionaires have realized is that they need to start their own schools. And so there's more schools coming up. And then obviously the elected officials in Florida also realize that they need to improve the public school system in addition to that. So everybody's working together to make Florida great. And California and New York are suffering as a result of that.
0: It's crazy. We're talking to Katrina Campins. California's really having a big problem, too, because they have literally chased trillions of dollars in wealth away, and they were already paying the highest taxes. they can only go up if that money leaves for the regular guy. I'm sure you've been following the Spencer Pratt thing.
1: Yes. Yes, I have been.
0: And all he's saying really quick, let me just say this, is like 7,000 people lost their homes. Okay. They want their houses back. That's a very relatable platform. And when the counter to that is, well, like, he's MAGA or he's like a fascist, there's nothing like a real argument. You know what I'm saying? So I'm not surprised that he's making the inroads that he is. Are you?
1: I'm really impressed by him, I have to say, because, you know, you always think reality TV star. And I mean, I came from reality TV as well. But it's really remarkable. I mean, he knows his stuff. He's passionate about it because his family suffered. And he's really calling everyone out. I mean, his campaign is brilliant.
0: Yeah.
1: Every time an ad comes out, I think to myself, wow, that one's better than the last one. I mean, it's just, it's hitting.
0: Yeah.
1: And I really have high hopes for him, and God bless him, and God bless Heidi. And I hope they really, I hope he gets elected and they make change there.
0: Yes, they need it. I mean, when you look at California and the mess they have, like, one party rule is bad, because if there's no incentive for the party in power to change anything, it just gets further and further, you know, to the left. In this case, for them, it's become uninhabitable. And I always explain it to people like this. It's like, you know, if you go out with a group of guys, it's good to have one contrarian guy in the crowd, because otherwise every bad idea gets green lit, you know?
1: Yeah, they're all yes men.
0: Next thing you know, you and your buddies are in the back of a paddy wagon because there wasn't one guy who was like, no, maybe don't punch the police horse, Vinny. And the next thing you know, the horse is getting hit and you're going viral, but you're also going to jail, you know?
1: That's so true. You have to have a well-diversified group of friends.
0: Yes.
1: That's a great point, Jimmy.
0: Diversity of thought. You need diversity of thought.
1: Athletes need more of that. More people around them that say no as opposed to yes, so that they can protect their wealth and make good decisions.
0: Imagine that. That sounds like it's coming from a specific place, so I'm not going to dig too hard. I'm kidding. Katrina Campins is in studio on the rebound. If you're just, I'm kidding. I know nothing. I don't know what.
1: No,
0: anything.
1: Just because of all the athletes and entertainers that I helped with their real estate.
0: Yeah, of course.
1: It's great to see so many of these athletes and so many friends of mine and former clients of mine either going back to school and graduating or being part of financial firms or now doing commentary, you know, on Fox Sports and so forth. It's just, it's inspiring for the younger kids.
0: But wouldn't financial literacy, it's the one thing we don't teach in this country, and it's probably the thing we need the most, right?
1: And I think about that all the time because I have an 8-year-old. Yeah. I started to teach him, you know, so much about just, you're good at math, let's put it to use, you know, and simple basic things that they're never going to teach you at school. And we need more trade schools too, because he says, I'm not going to go to college. I'm like, you know what? I'm not totally against that. So let's discuss the skills. I tell my nephew too, who wants to go into construction. I'm like, be an engineer. Like, you know, do something in construction, and also electricians with AI.
0: Electricians are macking it.
1: They're going to make more money than doctors and lawyers. They are.
0: Yeah. No,
1: I mean, the plumbers are already making more money than doctors and lawyers. Every time I need to call a plumber, I'm like, oh.
0: I know, because plumbers getting paid.
1: I tried to do it myself.
0: Is that true?
1: So the guy that I was getting a manicure, and the guy's from Vietnam, and he's like, you don't need to hire anybody. You know, go to Home Depot and get this machine, and it goes down, and you can unplug your own toilet. It was a disaster. I was so scared. I was so intimidated, and I tried it, and I failed.
0: Oh, Campins. You should have called Jenny Fallo, because Jenny can coach you through any of that.
1: Really?
0: Yeah, Jenny can do anything.
1: Oh my
0: do you know
1: God.
0: Jenny, during COVID, I'm not making this up, like literally remodeled one of the bathrooms in our house, like to the studs, though. Tub, tile, toilet, vanity, everything.
1: So like, she literally should be doing HGTV.
0: She could be. In another life, she could
1: Maybe
0: be.
1: Maybe she should try that, and then you could do cameos.
0: Yeah.
1: Yeah, and then one network can fuel the other.
0: That would be funny.
1: Look at that cross promotion.
0: But I'm not like I'm not making that up. Like literally, like kitchens. Like
1: I love that because I see women do that, and I'm like, go girl, you go girl, because I can't do it.
0: Yeah, yeah.
1: You know, but I see them do that, and it's micro cement because I want to micro cement my bathroom. I'm like, should I try it? Should I try it now? Yeah. No, Katrina, you failed at the plumbing thing. Like, don't go there. Just pay someone.
0: Katrina Campins is here. She has voices in her head. Who doesn't?
1: That is true.
0: Who among us? I mean, who among? Come on, try doing 3 hours of live radio. Do you know how many conversations I'm mediating in my brain right now?
1: I can't begin to tell you how many times in my day I'm literally talking to myself, and someone's like, "What?" I'm like, "No, I'm just talking to myself." They're like, "Oh, okay."
0: That's where you get to walk around with the earpiece, so people think you're on the phone. You're like, no, I'm just crazy.
1: I thought of that the other day because I was practicing, you know, what I was going to say on Fox Noticias, because I did Fox Noticias today. So when I'm doing Spanish, like I have to practice my words and stuff. And I was doing it in the car too. And I'm like, maybe I should just put something to my ear so they don't think I'm totally nuts.
0: Too late. I laugh at all of this. Give me one more. I know we've talked about mass exodus, New York and California, and they're all moving to Florida. Are they going anywhere else? Is like Texas still getting the boom?
1: Yeah. But Texas. So Florida's number one, mm-hmm. and Texas is behind Florida.
0: Okay.
1: But when you look at the numbers, Florida is 3.5 times, has a 3.5 times wow. the wealth coming to Florida than Texas. And let me tell you, I love Texas. And yeah, we discussed this a little bit, but I don't know. Have you watched the Dunn Ranch? Have you
0: a little
1: watched?
0: Bit. Yeah. I know. Yeah.
1: Oh my God. You know, I mean, you know me and Yellowstone and the Dunn Ranch, but I'm watching this going, oh my God, this is my vision board. Like when they go. So I think Texas is going to get an influx because of these shows. I truly believe
0: it. Yes, because they want space. They want acreage and stuff.
1: But then you also see that and you reevaluate and you're like, man, life is so short. Like I've always wanted to do that. Let me move to Texas, buy, you know, buy a farm, find a manly man, move there. And then, you know, you need someone that can actually do plumbing and electricity too.
0: Listen, if you're listening on KTBB in Tyler, Texas right now, you guys ought to start DMing Katrina Campins. I mean, really putting it out there today.
1: No, because I think that's why a lot of women love Rip. I mean, you don't watch this show the way I do.
0: I know Rip. I know Cole Hauser.
1: You know Rip?
0: Do you know on New Year's Eve 2 years ago, we were at the White Horse Saloon in Tennessee, and he was working the mechanical bull that I was riding.
1: Oh my God.
0: And he showed me how if you want to make a guy look good, you can do certain things to the bull, but just the same, you can get anyone off in a second because there's certain settings.
1: He showed you himself?
0: Yeah. I mean, he wasn't on the bull. He was working the controls. But he showed me.
1: Like, how did you not tell me that story? As I love Yellowstone.
0: It's public knowledge. It's out there.
1: Wow.
0: But the point is, if you have acreage and you know how to fix the toilet.
1: Yeah, if you actually like own the land, yeah. And you have horses and dogs and everything that I don't have to take care of, but I can enjoy.
0: I think the kids call this a thirst trap, but it's a classy version. And I'm not above it.
1: And I think a lot of women feel that way.
0: Yes.
1: Like, you know, they do. That's why the show is doing so well, because they love the love there.
0: Yes.
1: I mean, I need Jenny here to help me out.
0: If you've got a beard and a toolkit, Katrina Campins. I love this. Listen, so much more than an interview. Okay, this was.
1: We always get in trouble here.
0: Yeah.
1: I get in trouble with you and Jesse Waters.
0: Oh, yeah.
1: Those are the two shows I get in trouble
0: with. Yeah, but you're supposed to get in trouble with him. You know, that's like kind of the hook. Like, our job is to go on his show and make him look like the normal one. Like, this show, no one's even pretending I'm normal. So it's like you come here, nobody, they're not even paying attention at this point.
1: I'm going to be with Jesse tomorrow, so we'll see what fun topics we get into. You're normally on right before me.
0: Yeah, sometimes I'm your opening act and vice versa. You don't know. We'll see where this goes. But the great Katrina Campins, you know where you love her. You know what you need to do, East Texas.
1: Oh my gosh.
0: We're back after this.
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0: girl. It is Fox Across America with Jimmy Failla. Got a lot to get to in the next hour with Madison Allworth. Stick around. Madison Allworth, really the belle of the business television ball. As sharp, as smart, as funny as anybody who covers business TV. And when it comes to the Mamdani stuff and the impact on your bottom line, it's all worth hearing. Because the truth is, there's nothing local in politics anymore. Nothing, man. No matter where you live right now.
1: I swallowed a lot.
0: Whoa, that's me calling myself fat. But wherever you live right now in America, if you turn on a campaign commercial, if there's a primary tonight, like the one we got going on down in Kentucky, okay, the liberal person is always talking about Donald Trump. And they have nothing to do with Donald Trump, but they've nationalized our politics. The old adage used to be, all politics are local. That's what they would say. But they don't do that now. They've nationalized the policies. It's a one-size-fits-all Democrat approach. And I'm telling you, they're going to get to a place. You know, they say the necessity is the mother of invention. You know, your back's against the wall. You got to think of something good. At some point in the not-too-distant future, the Democrats are going to have to nominate people who actually sort of pretend to care about the country. I'm not saying they have to pretend, you know, care about the country, but they have to be able to sort of pretend again. That's politics used to be. It was just you'd get up there and you'd say, well, the American people. But you didn't actually go after the American people. The Democrats now, like, literally call the voters fascists and white supremacists. You know, in the mafia, women and children are off limits. Like, you have to whack a guy, but you're not going to shoot his wife or his kids because they are off limits. The mafia is above that. Okay, the mafia holds themselves to a higher standard than the Democrats do. Like, the Democrats don't just go after the politician. They go after his voters. These semi-fascists, these MAGA extremists, the whole basket of deplorables, that whole song and dance. But it's going on right now with voter ID, and it's kind of shocking that there's almost more etiquette in the mafia. No, we're not going to go after them. But the Democrats are like, screw it, because they're all running on social pressure. The social pressure being, if we call someone the devil enough, people are going to feel uncomfortable supporting it. Ergo, they'll just vote for us by default.
2: Democrats just call everyone racist so they go along with their stupid ideas.
0: Totally. Okay, and one of the people doing that for the longest time was Mark Cuban. He hated Trump. Mark Cuban gave Trump a real gift in this election cycle when he said Trump is, he likes weak women. He won't surround himself with strong women. Okay, Donald Trump is actually the only presidential candidate in history to have a female lead a winning campaign for the White House. And he did it not once, but twice. And when you talk about the prominent roles so many women play in his administration, okay, you obviously realize Mark Cuban was a bit of a prisoner of the moment. And he himself knows that now because he spent yesterday at the White House endorsing the Trump RX plan. Why? Because it's lowering prescription drug costs for seniors and people on a fixed income in a way we've like legitimately never seen before. Here he is talking about it, clip 12.
3: Thank you for having me, Mr. President. I think other than you, I've been the biggest proponent of TrumpRx.com. And the reason for that is Republicans want cheaper drugs, independents want cheaper drugs, Democrats want cheaper drugs, and together, I think we're going to do something special. What makes Cost Plus Drugs different is that when you click through TrumpRx to our site, not only will you see a great price, but you'll see our actual cost and that we only market up 15%. And what makes this incredible, Mr. President, all the volume and all the people that are going to come from the site, as our volumes go up, our costs go down, which means we'll be ending up charging less to people over a period of time. So this is a special announcement. This is a special partnership. 559 of those drugs are ours, so we're really excited to be part of this.
0: And you know what? Give Mark Cuban all the credit in the world because he's putting the people ahead of the politics. Do you know who's not doing that? Every other person in the media.
2: The media is a bunch of losers.
0: I mean, I really want you to think about the midterms right now. One of the reasons, and it just doesn't get talked about, the Republicans have a good chance of holding on to the Senate and the House is because seniors have never supported Trump at a higher level than they do right now because he profoundly changed their quality of life. If he's lowering your prescription drug costs and there's no taxes on Social Security, you're in a much better place because of Donald Trump than you were without him. And the reason no one factors that into their midterm analysis and their polls is because in doing so, they'd have to acknowledge all the good that Donald Trump has done for senior citizens. Something to think about the next time you read an article in the New York Times that they're going to lose the midterms because he's not helping anybody. I mean, come on, man.
1: You can take that newspaper of yours and wipe off.
4: 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Now, seeing my grandson out on the water, it means everything to me. 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
9: Deals in the works. I'm Deborah Valentine, Fox News. U.S. President Donald Trump says a proposed peace deal with Iran is 95% complete. Fox's Kevin Cork reports.
10: A top U.S. official says both sides are working to finalize a deal. Iran has already agreed to a framework in principle, now said to be about 95% complete. But negotiators are still haggling over language on Tehran's nuclear stockpile and the Strait of Hormuz. The president, meantime, tamping down expectations of an immediate breakthrough, saying he won't rush into a deal. He's also giving Iran up to 7 days to get it across the finish line. Now, the proposed deal would reportedly reopen the Strait of Hormuz and ease U.S. restrictions on Iranian ports and frozen assets. It would also give negotiators about 60 days to iron out a longer-term agreement allowing talks on Iran's nuclear program.
9: If completed, the peace proposal would end the joint U.S. military operation against Tehran, which began on February 28th. Secret Service agents shot and killed a man who tried to get inside a White House security checkpoint. President Trump was inside the White House at the time. Fox's Alex Hogan with details from the White House.
11: Police and law enforcement secure the scene, but we're also learning more about that investigation. Authorities say that the suspect approached one of these security checkpoints and opened fire at law enforcement. According to court documents, he was known to authorities. It was last year that he was arrested here for trying to enter a different checkpoint. Secret Service members returned fire and authorities have identified him as 21-year-old Nasir Best, who later died at the hospital. A bystander was also shot.
9: That bystander's condition has been upgraded from critical to serious. Ukraine's president says Russia used a hypersonic Oreshnik missile in a mass attack on Kyiv, killing at least two people, injuring more than 80. 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
1: Jimmy, back in action, hour number three on Fox Across America. We got Madison Allworth coming by, bit of a ringer, business television superstar, wants to talk to us about the financial policies of one Zoran Mamdani. Now, that being said, long before Madison gets here, a thing you need to know is whether you agree with our socialist mayor, you disagree. None of it matters. You are all welcome. It is very much a kumbaya show.
2: This sounds very gay.
1: All right, Tony Soprano might feel that way. But regardless, I am in charge, Captain Phillips style. I am the captain now. So 888-788-9910 if you want to be a part of the show. The rules are the same every damn day, man. Be a Republican on this show. Nobody cares. Democrat, Libertarian, Independent. Nobody cares. Just don't be a... Bang. So we get underway in hour number three. J.D. Vance filling in for Caroline Leavitt, who is on maternity leave. So rather than, you know, bringing in, you know, a backup press secretary, second stringer, somebody on the staff, Trump is just letting his cabinet members, like he did with Secretary of State Marco Rubio, go out there and give the briefings on their own instead of the traditional strategy, the focus groups. Making sure everything is carefully curated to sound just right. Trump has a cabinet full of people, and he's willing to let them talk directly to Americans.
3: President Trump has oranges the size of beach balls.
1: But as we get underway in this hour, it's not so much about J.D. Vance as it is about the fraud he's been uncovering. And some things to be clear, like what Zoran Mamdani's trying to do here in New York is not fraud. It's just, you know, financial idiocy. And I bring it up because in this hour, we're going to talk to Madison Allworth about it. And I'm trying to make everybody listening understand. I make human points. I don't make political points. Like, I'm a conservative. It's Fox News Radio and Fox Across America and blah, blah, blah. All sounds great. Okay, but the reality is I'm not here to win over people to the conservative cause. I'm just here to get Americans, for real, to go back to playing team ball again. Because the bigger problem we have right now is that the government does not go out and pursue our interests. We're told this is a democracy. And obviously on the Democrat side, that is absurd. They tell you they're protecting democracy by arresting their political opponent, which they did to Trump. They're like, we're protecting democracy by suing to take their political opponent off the ballot like they did to Trump. They said they were protecting democracy by greenlighting a Russian collusion narrative that they started themselves. I mean, banana stuff. They said they were protecting democracy by impeaching Donald Trump. Never mind, they were impeaching him because he looked into reports that Biden threatened to withhold aid from Ukraine. Now, how did he know Biden threatened to withhold aid from Ukraine? What kind of innuendo, what kind of rumor, what kind of skullduggery we dealing with? Oh, yeah, that's right. Joe Biden bragged about withholding the aid from Ukraine.
4: I had gotten a commitment from Poroshenko and from Yatsenyuk that they would take action against the state prosecutor, and they didn't. They said, you have no authority. You're not the president. The president said, I said, call him. I said, I'm telling you, you're not getting $1 billion. I said, you're not getting $1 billion. I'm going to be leaving here. And I think it was, what, 6 hours? I looked, I said, I'm leaving in 6 hours. If the prosecutor's not fired, you're not getting the money. Well, son of a bitch. Got fired.
1: Isn't that crazy? Okay. They impeached Trump for looking into claims Biden threatened to withhold $1 billion from Ukraine. Never once did they acknowledge those aren't claims. That's Biden's own videotaped bragging about doing it.
5: When you're right, you're right, and you're right.
1: So you understand the Democrats, blah, blah, the democracy. They don't believe in democracy. Okay, Joe Biden was removed from the ticket, and there was no primary to replace them. The donors chose his replacement. Does that sound like democracy?
6: The answer would be no.
1: In fact, the Democratic Party, if you go back before that election, they got sued for rigging their own primaries against Bernie Sanders. So much so that the DNC chair, Debbie Wasserman Schultz, had to resign on the eve of the Democrat National Convention. And everybody there covering it, including myself, was walking around with a badge that had Debbie Wasserman Schultz's name on it, even though she was no longer there because she had to get fired. I mean, pretty funny stuff. but even funnier if you think they care about democracy. And on the Republican side, the frustration with democracy, just so you get it, is we're living in a country right now where the Republicans control the Senate and the House and the presidency. 84% of Americans want voter ID. And John Thune, your Republican Senate Majority Leader, is like, nope, can't do it. Don't have the votes. Don't have enough Democrats to clear the threshold. Well, to be honest with you, 99% of the legislation that's ever been passed in the history of our government didn't begin with the votes to pass the legislation. Somebody got off their ass, went out there, and got the frickin' votes.
2: Oh, you're right. And when you're right, you're right. And you're always right.
1: Okay, they horse traded. They made deals. Okay, that's how politics happen. People compromise to get where they want to be. But lo and behold, establishment Republicans don't fear their voters any more than establishment Democrats do. So when I get on the air and I start talking about things like fraud and finance, it's just because, like, if I can get you guys at the very base level, and I understand the core audience for this show, you're the best human beings who've ever lived. I've met you. You're all hilarious. You truly care about the country. You know, you're not blindsided by any of these lazy, you know, race baiting attempts that are made every day in our politics. You don't believe Americans evil and systemically racist. I mean, how many black people are listening to the show? Millions. How many black people are on my TV show every weekend? So many. Okay, we had the RZA from the Wu-Tang Clan 2 weeks ago. You know, we had this week Neil deGrasse Tyson. Okay, pretty prominent members of the black community. And by the way, neither one of them happens to be Republican.
6: That's true. That is true.
1: Because I'm not there in the kumbaya infomercial for the Republican Party broadcasting business. I'm just here having an honest conversation with you. And if I can get people to realize we're all getting screwed, then you understand there's something in common between two parties. I know ideologically it might not seem like the Republican voter has anything in common with the Democratic voter, but the truth is we do, because we are all being screwed.
6: What can I tell you, kid? You're right. When you're right, you're right. You're right.
1: But nothing is screwing us harder than this wave of overconfident, stupid people. Overconfident, stupid people who communicate in such a limited ideological bubble that they have nobody there to factually counter any of their arguments, ergo they come to believe their arguments are true. You know, if you watched that AOC symposium last week when she was on Alana Glazer's podcast and became a national laughingstock because she was trying to express her economic views, I mean, I'm just, you know, she is a fountain of knowledge. Unfortunately, there's a drought. there's nothing. There's no water in the fountain. I mean, she is a fountain. It's just the coins that were thrown in there when it was a wishing well and people thought electing AOC would get them somewhere in life. But AOC's biggest political contribution to this day is that she is one of those eat the rich moonbats who didn't think Amazon should move into her district and get tax abatements. So she chased them out of her district. And instead of bringing in 100,000 Amazon jobs that would boost real estate values, increase tax revenue, help the local restaurant scene, pay into additional infrastructure, maybe even strengthen some of the schools with some public sector enrollment by some of these Amazon employees that were coming into town. No, she read half of an economics textbook for some radical communist and decided if they were rich, they were bad. Ergo, they needed to leave. And what happened? AOC, who champions sanctuary city policies, now presides over a district that is the hooker capital of America. She has more hookers in her district than they do in D.C. That's hard to do. But she chased away Amazon jobs and she replaced them with hand jobs for all intents and purposes.
7: What the hell did you just say?
1: I said the truth. And what Mamdani's trying to do in the name of the same economic populism is demonize the rich into paying more money. But the rich understand that giving the government more money doesn't shrink problems, it increases them. Because the minute we outsource responsibility to the government, you've green-lighted the idea that the problem should endure in perpetuity. Why? Because if the government solves the problem, the funding goes away. And funding is the only real goal they have, because at the end of the day,
8: it costs a lot of money to run for political office.
1: It costs a lot of money to run for political office. That's why all this NGO fraud is getting, committed. Because what happens is, say somebody goes out to Minnesota and they're like, all right, we got a Somali daycare. There's no kids in it. You're like, whoa, that's fraud. We should lock these people up. They're like, well, I will have you know, these people donated $250,000 to your reelection campaign. I was like, I'm sorry, what did you say about those daycare centers? They're not fraudulent. They're legit. Yeah, sounds good to me. Okay, end of the investigation. That's how it works. All of this money does not get directly given back to them. I don't expect people to go to jail. What happens is the middleman is called the NGO, the non-government organization. So Mamdani and my mayor in New York wants to open up a government-run grocery store, wants to give the people cheaper groceries. Now, does he just give them like money or a check to use towards their groceries to bring down the costs? Of course not. He gets a massive taxpayer endowment, which allows him to hire an NGO and build the grocery store. Traditionally, a grocery store opens up in Manhattan. It costs about $3 million to get it off the ground. This one is going to cost $30 million.
7: That is financial lunacy.
1: Financial lunacy. $30 million for this grocery store. But it's because of all the salaries. It's because of all the NGOs that'll have a hand in this. And more importantly, it's because the government has to drive down the cost of goods by paying the loss that the producer would otherwise incur. So understand, you go into a Mamdani grocery store, if something's 10 bucks, he's going to sell it to you for $9, and the government is going to pay the producer that dollar that you're not paying. So you ultimately, your groceries go down in cost in theory, but you're paying more in taxes over the course of the long run.
9: That is correct.
1: And that's the biggest problem we have. But it's not unique to Mamdani. It's all around the country. That's why I keep bringing it up, is because they keep championing causes that sound like they're going to help the little guy. They're going to fight inflation. But the government can't fight inflation unless it stops spending money. Every time the government spends more money, it drives up inflation. Do you remember the old Milton Friedman quote? I'll play it for you one more time.
10: Inflation is made in Washington because only Washington can create money. And any other attribution to other groups of inflation is wrong. Consumers don't produce it. Producers don't produce it. The trade unions don't produce it. Foreign sheiks don't produce it. Oil imports don't produce it. What produces it is too much government spending and too much government creation of money and nothing else.
1: Did you hear that? Too much government spending, too much government creation of money. So at a time when the government has spent so much and raised taxes so high that most of the wealth in my state is now moving to Florida, most of the wealth in California is now moving to Florida, what does the government want to do? It wants to print and spend even more money. Okay? By default, a government-run grocery store is the financial equivalent of throwing a drowning man a sofa.
0: Tackling issues of the day in an easy way.
11: He's all man. He's a big, strong-looking guy.
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0: Super Bowl is headed to Nashville. That is right. The NFL making the announcement. The year 2030. Super Bowl headed to Nashville. So is half of my state, because we've got this nutbag running the frickin' mayor's office right now. And if that wasn't crazy enough, we've got these other women, the women hanging outside the courtroom supporting Luigi Mangione. There's actually so many of them. The scientists have a word. They're called losers.
1: Correctamundo.
0: I don't know if you heard this yesterday, but these women got press credentials from Zoran Mamdani, and they're talking about Luigi Mangione and why he was right and just to kill United Healthcare CEO Brian Thompson. This is bananas. Clip 16. Let me jump in right there. Are saying Brian Thompson deserved to die. His children are better off without him.
2: Garbage like you just makes me sick.
0: I just really wish, as disgusting as this is, it hasn't forced a conversation around healthcare. And the truth is, you know, Democrats, obviously, like a lot of people, think healthcare is unaffordable. I'm sure there's enough Republicans listening who agree you have to. But the reality is, why is it unaffordable? Is it because of United Healthcare CEO Brian Thompson, who was gunned down? No, he didn't pass Obamacare. The Democrats did. They did it without a single Republican vote. And then when Obamacare premiums went through the roof, they used COVID as a pretense to pass Obamacare subsidies, saying we needed to artificially subsidize the increased healthcare costs because of COVID and America's systemically racist and George Floyd and blah, blah, blah. But the Democrats passed a 5-year cap on those subsidies. So at the end of the 5 years, in January of this year, they expired. And in theory, Obamacare got even more expensive. And because of that, a lot of people, a scary, frightening amount of people, think Luigi Mangione's the good guy because he avenged healthcare costs by shooting the healthcare CEO. But that didn't do anything to force a conversation about why healthcare is unaffordable. And it didn't build a knowledge bank for people to understand why they're in this position. They're in this position because the Democrats got government involved in our healthcare, eliminated competition in the market. And instead of incentivizing healthcare companies to provide a better product at a more competitive price, they gave them the green light to charge whatever the hell they wanted because the government was going to pay the difference. So one guy got what he thinks is free healthcare, but everybody else's taxpayer dollars went up to pay for it. And the actual copays got so high that I can

0: tell you personally, some of you have heard this story, but when Jenny needed to get her appendix removed, the combination of our Obamacare premium plus our copay was $4,000 more expensive than paying for the surgery out of pocket. So I had a woman who had a newborn baby who was like 2 years old, and it was cheaper for her to drop her health insurance and for me, a cab driver, to come up with the money out of pocket to pay for her appendix to get removed. It would have cost us more money with Obamacare. And they're like, yeah, but, you know, if you had another problem, just the same. Yeah, but except the deductible was 10 grand. If the deductible's 10 grand and the surgery's 9, what point is there in having the friggin' health care?
1: I think he's got a point.
0: Yeah, the point is it's a scam. Like, every Democrat wants to tell you, oh, the Republican health care is too expensive. Yeah, maybe it is. But no Republican voted for this bill. You did. You know, and when you look at it through that lens, you've got women outside of a courthouse telling you they're there to support Luigi Mangione because what he did is righteous and just. And there's no fixing you. If you're a morally depraved person who can co-sign murder, I'm not going to be able to turn you around anytime soon. But if healthcare has gotten so expensive that we now think it's acceptable to kill CEOs, we should at least have a conversation about who's responsible for those prices.

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0: There it is, Fox Across America with Jimmy Fallon. My next guest is here to deliver a message from Florida realtors to Zoran Mamdani. That message is thank you. iKid, Fox business multimedia superstar, triumphant return to the show. Madison Allworth is here. The crowd goes wild. Good to see you.
1: It's great to see you, Jimmy.
0: It's going to get the band back together. That's what I said to you. I said, we're getting the band back together.
1: I know. You've been traveling too much. You've been really across America, and I haven't been able to see you.
0: I'm on my Cracker Barrel World Tour right now.
1: They hate to see you coming, or they love to see you.
0: They love to see you coming. You can't, I always say this, Mad. I've probably said this in your presence. Nobody has ever gotten offended by a joke within 20 miles of a Cracker Barrel. Okay, that is just a comedy litmus test. If you're ever watching a viral video and someone's like mad at a comic or they're walking out, they were nowhere near a Cracker Barrel. They were either in like the Lower East Side of Manhattan, somewhere in Frisco, or somewhere in D.C. I don't believe there's any other part of America where they care. Because you go to a comedy show to not care.
1: Right, and to laugh.
0: Thank you.
1: It's about the jokes.
0: Imagine such a thing. But nobody's laughing at this government-run grocery store right now.
1: Oh.
0: It's so upsetting to me because I think there are a lot of good, decent, empathetic people who vote for Mamdani, thinking they're going to help the little guy. And it's hard to articulate how his policies probably hurt the little guy more than anybody.
1: Yes. So what we're talking about, Mamdani announced yesterday the second city-run grocery store. It'll be the first to open in 2027 in the Bronx. I get why people voted for him. I've covered voters in our state and across the country. There is an affordability crisis. We are very well aware of this. This is in part why President Trump was elected. The issue is that socialism doesn't work, and he is really putting that to the test with things like this. I mean, he even during that announcement used a line from...
0: Mocked Reagan!
1: Yes, which is really just sacrosanct. But I think the problem is, it's being touted as like we're going to help the little guys. But when it comes even to like business owners, many of the grocery stores in New York City are owned by small business owners.
0: They're mom and pops, a lot of bodegas.
1: A lot of bodegas in the Bronx and in Brooklyn. It's a lot of like usually people of Latin American descent that own these smaller grocery stores.
0: Yep.
1: So you're competing against those individuals. But then also, then there's the competition side. Then the actual economics of it. You don't get to set prices for goods.
0: Yeah.
1: That's not how the free market works. So if you are saying to voters, hey, we're going to rout out bad actors by making sure that they're charging fair prices, there's other ways to do that. By saying we're going to set the prices in a grocery store that we're running is not that way.
0: Yep.
1: Because then you're either subsidizing it with the taxpayer. So it's not free or it's not lower cost because then the taxpayer is paying the difference. Or it just doesn't work. We've seen this. There's other grocery stores like in Kansas City that closed down because they couldn't provide low prices. They were dealing with excessive crime and it was no longer economically feasible to keep it open.
0: We're talking to the great Madison Allworth, and that's part of the bigger challenge here in New York is a lot of these small mom and pops going out of business because of shoplifting. But then the other thing is they can't subsidize groceries, as you suggested, could be the case, and sell them at a loss. That is really where the government corrupts the free market the most, because they're putting their thumb on the scale in a way that happens at the detriment to both the consumer and the provider. And that, like, to me is the biggest frustration of him bastardizing the Reagan quote, is that was Reagan's point. He's like, if you let the government get involved, it has to cost more because there are go-betweens and it becomes less efficient. Isn't the Gavin Newsom free diaper thing kind of a microcosm for this, in that it's like 13 cents at Costco, but the average is 50 cents a diaper if the government gives them to you because they got to pay all the other people.
1: Right, because you have to pay the whole system. And it would be great if our local government here could look at the things that are actually driving up the cost. Things like property taxes, things like the congestion surcharge.
0: What a
1: scam. So I live in that area. So everything that comes into our area now is charged with an additional fee on top of the tunnel fee and parking and all of that. Like, let's look at the things that are actually adding to the cost of goods and let's adjust those, not pretend like we can pretend to how much a potato should cost.
0: But what's so fascinating about it, man, is that it really just comes back to one thing, which is just spending. But they'll never address spending.
1: They'll never stop spending. Who wants to stop spending? Spending is so fun. And if you have an open checkbook from all of these New Yorkers who pay so much in property taxes and on income taxes, Why would you stop? And then you have a state government that's saying, we're going to give you more.
0: Isn't it crazy that they balance the budget? Because the governor just gave them between $4 and $8 billion.
1: Right.
0: Which just means the rest of the state is going to go without. So New York can claim they balance the budget.
1: And
0: that's a scam.
1: Even the balancing of the budget is contingent on certain things happening exactly as planned. And not to mention, the budget is still not set in Albany.
0: Yeah.
1: We are like, I have to check. I think we're maybe at 48 days delayed. It's the latest it's been in 16 years.
0: Uh-huh.
1: They have still not come up with a budget. And part of it is because it's figuring out what they're going to do for New York City.
0: Oh, it's so stupid. And again, we're dealing with economically illiterate people. And I'm not telling you I'm a financial consultant. I'm wearing a pink denim jacket. Some of
1: it's
0: my
1: really
0: purchases.
1: Nice.
0: People like it, right?
1: I love it, actually.
0: Everyone in the elevator is like, yo, I love that jacket.
1: I do too.
0: Everyone is so good. I got the Madison Allworth vote. Somebody get Hannity back on the phone. Hannity called into the show specifically because Ainsley was on to complain about this jacket.
1: I saw a video of you earlier. I thought it was like a button-up shirt. It doesn't read as denim
0: but jacket.
1: I will confirm. Heard it here first. It is, in fact, a denim jacket.
0: Hot damn. Take that,
1: I
0: haters.
1: I think it reads better in person, so maybe that's the problem.
0: No. It's just some people don't understand, as I lower my seat, in celebration. Some people don't understand, okay? In the pink denim jacket lane, okay, you have your own lane.
1: Yeah.
0: You're
1: definitely not competing with anyone.
0: No, that's what I mean. There's nobody walking by going, oh, you should see that other pink denim jacket this guy had on. Now, there might be a wave of these coming because they're in some of my videos. And so sometimes, you spawn copycats.
1: Mm.
0: But as of right now, I do think I have the whole lane to myself. We're talking to the great Madison Allworth, fashion consultant to the stars. You spent the day yesterday holding up pro Luigi Mangione signs outside the courtroom.
1: Oh my gosh.
0: I'm kidding. No, you didn't.
1: No.
0: But you were one of the people on my show. I remember when this first became a thing. And you were talking about how, as much as we say the politics are broken and everything else, this is actually a criminal indictment of the New York dating system.
1: Yes.
0: New York is that bad that they're showing up here.
1: Yeah.
0: Is that based in any truth at all?
1: I think it is based in some. And unfortunately, I don't think it's gotten much better. As we talked about, I think
0: you're
1: when
0: married.
1: This first happened, I am fortunately married. I was able to find a winner. But I have a lot of friends on both men and women. It's mm-hmm. tough out there. This is probably a larger conversation about swiping, like dating swiping culture, and also about our expectations. I think there's a people feel like we have all of these choices, but then, there's lots of goods, but the goods are sometimes damaged. And I think when you see, it's a very populous city, and yet there are people that are struggling with dating, and you understand that when you see women fawning over a alleged murderer.
0: Yes. Well, what it ultimately is, when you're dating in New York, you think you're getting a Fifth Avenue product, and then you find out it's a Canal Street bootleg.
1: Yeah,
0: that's a lot of the issue. It's like, oh, wow, this is nice, right from the Fendi store. But Fendi spelled with a Y. You're like, wait, what's happening?
1: Mm-hmm.
0: But you know what's interesting? And I don't want to get sidetracked here. But one of the reasons that Luigi is a hero to some is because they think he's avenging the high cost of healthcare. And I don't want to get sidetracked, but let's remind ourselves that healthcare went up because the government got involved, like they did with grocery stores.
1: Jimmy,
0: it's the same thing.
1: Preach.
0: So what are we going to do? We're going to start shooting a grocery store owner because the groceries went up because the government got involved? Of course not.
1: No.
0: And we're not advocating for that. But that's the point.
1: Yes. I think the hard thing with healthcare is that it's obviously so emotional because it is how we take care of ourselves. But you look at the world and there's nowhere I'd rather live than the U.S. when it comes to healthcare.
0: Yeah.
1: We have the best hospital systems and the best care and the best access to healthcare. If you live in places like the UK or in Canada, where I now have family thanks to said marriage, you have to wait to see a doctor. If you are not like bleeding out and dying, there are weeks long or month long wait for a like regular appointment or for an injury that does need to be seen. So we have an incredible healthcare system. I think the Trump administration is trying to do a lot with healthcare prices because I do think it is broken. Other countries have kind of bullied our U.S. pharma companies to say, like, you have to sell it at this price because the government gets involved. But they're also not seeing the innovation that America has because we have free markets. So there's a balance. Like, I want us to encourage free markets, but we also should be getting access to the prices that other countries have access to, because if we are the backbone behind this innovation and behind medical discovery, American patients should benefit from that. But let's be clear, and I don't think anyone listening, hopefully, would disagree. Murdering someone mm-hmm. because you disagree with what they do or what their company does is so ass backward. I don't like to curse, but I don't understand how we have gotten to a place where anyone is saying that is okay. Yeah. It is so messed up. You can disagree with what he did, or you can say that there's faults in the healthcare system, but this was a man who had a family who was leading a company. The fact that he was murdered in our city in broad daylight should be astonishing to anyone. And there are people cheering this alleged murderer is beyond me.
0: Yeah, we're in a really broken place. We're talking to Madison Allworth.
1: Can we end on something happy?
0: Yeah, I'm going to get you there. I was always a plan. Dude, don't throw on the pink jacket to kill the vibe.
1: Yeah, that's right.
0: You know what I mean? It's gonna work out. New York has one thing going right now. The Knicks are back in the playoffs tonight. You don't have to be a basketball fan to know this. Like, civic pride is good for a city.
1: Yes.
0: This city, you can tell, like, we have low self-esteem right now. they need something good to happen. So you can hope maybe that's the pick-me-up. But we're also coming up on a holiday weekend.
1: Yeah.
0: Thank you. And the airport strikes are over. I'm taking my mom to Reno. I have to do stand-up. My mom has never been to Reno, and she needs to go. She needs once to go to Reno, and she's never been to California. I'm going to drive her down the PCH.
1: Oh, that is an
0: she's
1: incredible
0: never been.
1: Drive.
0: That's what I'm saying. It's going to blow her mind.
1: Do you need to go to Reno before you die? Is that a must stop? I think California driving down the PCH is a bucket list.
0: Yeah, yes. That matters, and everyone should see that. And it's like really going to change her life. It is. It's going to be mind blowing because she loves the beach anyway. Like we grew up on Long Island.
1: Yeah. So she drives. And then you go to California, you're like, oh, this is the beach. This is actually coastline.
0: Exactly. Because we grew up on Long Island, like she would drive Jones Beach, and it's wonderful, but it's just flat beach for 20 miles, and it's very nice, and it's very nice sand. But California is like it's almost like AI pretend nice. It's so stunning.
1: This is why you go there, and you're like, oh, that's why everyone lives here. Yeah, like because we always hear about the crazy policies. And then you go and you're like, oh, because it is, we've talked about this, like the most beautiful place ever. It is the gem of America.
0: That's why I'm so invested in it. Like, I might not like the politics of a local leadership, but I still root for the state to get through it because it's amazing.
1: It is amazing. An amazing state. So are those Knicks.
0: Oh, there you go. So we have two positive things. We have a holiday weekend, which is not nothing. You've possibly got the Knicks in the playoff. The rest of the country doesn't care, but the Knicks are playing the Cavs locally. So you can root for Cleveland against big New York City if you roll that way. Jenny's from Ohio, but you could if you were so inclined. And you got the San Antonio Spurs. I'll be there in San Antonio for stand-up August 15th. Hey, girl.
1: Hey.
0: The Spurs are going up against the defending champ Oklahoma City Thunder. Now, I'll be there for stand-up October 21st, talking to you, OKC. So the point is, you can root for a Jimmy Fallon market in every one of these playoff contraptions.
1: Yeah, and I'm sure that's actually what they're talking about in the locker room.
0: I think if you were to put on the NBA Live right now, that's probably the lead. I mean, let's be clear, though. Can we just acknowledge one thing? Anybody hosting an NBA pregame show would love this pink jacket.
1: Absolutely.
0: I know this.
1: We can't let them see it, Jimmy, because then you will no longer have the lane.
0: I won't have the monopoly.
1: That's right.
0: One last thing then. At the Fanatics convention here in Manhattan at the Javits Center, which is every pro athlete in the world, okay? Like Jay-Z was there. Jay-Z was on Fox News Saturday night at the Fanatics convention because he said he liked my jacket. So we were supposed to do a package with pro athletes, like who you're going to vote for, which nobody cares. Yeah. Okay. They don't want to talk about that.
1: They definitely
0: don't. We actually did a package about this other pink jacket I owned. We're like, do you like his jacket? Yay or nay. We're going to take a poll and we'll make the audience guess what the celebrity's going to say.
1: Yeah.
0: Loved it. I went undefeated. Even like Dr. J, Julius Irving, Jay-Z, guys like Tom Brady, everybody.
1: Yeah, I know. Well, you look at the walkouts for like the NFL or the NBA, and the outfits have gotten more and more Jimmy-esque.
0: Yeah, they have.
1: They have gotten extravagant, more glitter, more gems.
0: Defund the fashion police. Okay,
1: yeah,
0: defund
1: I agree.
0: The fashion police. Regular police, they can have the money. Fashion
1: but
0: police, defund.
1: They're out. Because actually, I think we need more flair.
0: Yep.
1: If you look, and this might, check me on this, but there's some stat that's like the vast majority of cars, 90% are sold, are either black, white, or gray.
0: Yeah.
1: And we used to have color and pizzazz, but now it's like we're the neutralification of America. Things are kind of bland.
0: Yes.
1: But not in this studio.
0: No, ma'am.
1: Not in that pink jacket.
0: Take your-
1: I think that's a good thing.
0: The great Madison Allworth. We've successfully defunded the fashion police. Great work.
1: Thank you.
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0: 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I've been surfing here since I was a kid. Now, seeing my grandson out on the water, it means everything to me. Watching him and taking in the blue waves, the sea breeze, the blurry horizon.
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0: bottom of the ninth on Fox Across America. Couple more days to get tickets to see me in Reno this weekend. They are on sale at foxacrossamerica.com. One thing we did not announce on the show. Down in Clearwater, Florida, October the 10th, the first show sold out so quickly, they have since added a second show that is on sale now. And our December 5th gig in New Hampshire, now officially on sale. There's a lot happening, man. And we are going to be all over the road. I was looking at my schedule this fall. I'm basically off two weekends. I have to go to parent weekend at Lincoln's New College the last weekend of September. And I think there's one other weekend. I'm not entirely sure. It's not Thanksgiving weekend. William, my comedy pimp, has a very aggressive touring schedule mapped out for the fall. I'm not complaining. We get to hang out. That's the whole point of this show, is that it belongs to all of us. You know, I come to town and it's like, hey, the radio guy's there. Hey, I know that guy from, he hosts that show on Fox News. But the reason the shows work is because we all have an ownership stake in them. It's a regular guy with no formal background in media. And Fox just decided to hand me a national platform.
1: That's stupid. Use your common sense.
0: I think it's stupid, too. But it's working. So, I mean, how mad can you get at him? But here is the run right now. Reno, Nevada, May 23rd. Then we're in Hagerstown, Maryland. We are like an inch away from a sellout to that show. So if you want to go see me in Hagerstown on June the 6th, I probably single-digit tickets at this point. And then we're going to be at the Golden State Theater in Monterey July 17th, the Uptown Theater in Napa July 18th, and the Grove in Anaheim July 25th. And then August is bananas. We're going to be in San Antonio. We're going to be at the Coronado Theater in Rockford, Illinois. Then we're going to Fayetteville in September, Reading, Richmond, Virginia, Clearwater, Florida in October, Colorado Springs in October, Grand Junction, Colorado in the first week of November. Then we're going to be in Indianapolis. Then we're going to be in Oklahoma City. Then we're going to be in Salt Lake City. And, of course, November the 5th, we are going to be in New Hampshire. So you got a lot of ways to see me. And we're not even done adding dates to that calendar I just read to you. But the point is, if you want to see me live, those tickets available at foxacrossamerica.com. In the bottom of the ninth, somebody's got to get the game ball. That's how it works. We usually like to salute the person who made the biggest difference. Okay, today we'll give it to Ronald Reagan because he was blasphemed by Zoran Mamdani over the famous iconic quote that occurred in August 12th of 1986. Here it is, clip 15.
2: Nine most terrifying words in the English language are, I'm from the government and I'm here to help.
0: So that was Ronald Reagan, one of the greatest presidents who ever lived. And the reason he deserves the game ball is those words have never been more true than they are today. You're sitting here listening to women support Luigi Mangione because healthcare costs got so high, he killed the CEO in protest, or whatever the hell you want to call that cowardly act of disgustingness. But the fact remains, the prices got high because government got involved with your healthcare. And now government wants to get involved with your grocery stores. Good God, Reagan, you were right.
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11: Closer to a peace deal. I'm Sue Guzman, Fox News. President Trump giving Iran 5 to 7 days to sign off on a nuclear deal to end the months-long conflict. The U.S. and Iran have agreed to a deal in principle, as we hear from Fox's Ashley Webster.
12: The president says he doesn't want to rush. He wants to get it right. No mistakes, he says. Earlier today, he took to Truth Social and took aim at critics, saying in part, quote, it's not even fully negotiated yet. And he says, so don't listen to the losers who are critical about something they know nothing about. Unlike those before me who should have solved this problem many years ago, I don't make bad deals. In essence, the deal under discussion involves a 60-day ceasefire extension, reopening the Strait of Hormuz, and more negotiations over Iran's nuclear program. An Iranian senior advisor took aim at the U.S. naval blockade, saying Iran may withdraw from the Nuclear Non-Proliferation Treaty if the U.S. doesn't stand down.
11: Administration officials telling Fox the framework agreement is 95% there as of Sunday, although negotiators are still reportedly haggling over the language involving Tehran's nuclear stockpile and the Strait of Hormuz. Bystander remains in serious condition after being struck by gunfire after a man opened fire on a checkpoint Saturday. Fox's Alex Hogan.
13: Police and law enforcement secure the scene, but we're also learning more about that investigation. Authorities say that the suspect approached one of these security checkpoints and opened fire at law enforcement. According to court documents, he was known to authorities. It was last year that he was arrested here for trying to enter a different checkpoint. Secret Service members returned fire, and authorities have identified him as 21-year-old Nasir Best, who later died at the hospital. A bystander was also shot.
11: Ukrainian President Volodymyr Zelensky says Russia used a powerful Arashnik ballistic missile in a mass attack on Kyiv. 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
1: Oh, hot damn. We are back in action and fired up for a big hour of Fox Across America with Jimmy Failla, the hosts of the Ruthless podcast, which is celebrating its one-year anniversary on the Fox News channel. They are going to stop by and yuck it up with a little bit of a State of the Union. We'll react to last night's defeat of Thomas Massie in Kentucky. Obviously, Donald Trump's endorsement of Ken Paxton in the Texas Senate race also making waves. But long before we get to them, we'll have some you and me time, 888-788-9910. I am a conservative. This is Fox News Radio, but I do not make conservative points. I make human points. I'm going to open with one right out of the gate. If you'd like to be a part of this hour, or not like to be a part of this hour, okay, I want to believe I can play you this next clip, and we should at least be able to agree that there's something wrong with this country and specific locales where what I'm about to play you is allowed to happen. Now, this is a weird way to start an hour of a national radio show. I mean, people are listening on the Fox News stream in the millions around the world. There's about 200 stations carrying this show around the country. And I'm about to play you a clip about naked people walking up to children in Oregon.
2: Why do you do things like that? You're like a crazy person.
1: I really am. But you know who's crazier? Whoever made the laws that said this was okay. I want to play this clip for you. And the reason I want to play this clip for you, as a guy who says, we're making human points, everybody's welcome on my show. I say that every day. You're all welcome. I don't care how you vote.
3: This sounds very gay.
1: Okay. Tony Soprano thinks it's gay. But the point is, it's a very inclusive show. I am trying, because I'm new enough to media, to kind of rise above the partisan bile and have a real conversation that human beings should be able to agree on. I believe I can move the needle in this country back to the center.
4: You're a stupid man.
1: Okay, I might be. But listen to this clip. And I'm not playing it gratuitously because it's a little crazy, because it's going to get you all worked up, but because there's a very fundamental truth we have lost sight of. So let's start here. This is a homeowner in Oregon who goes up to a cop responding to a call of indecent exposure. This guy had his kid out front, 2-year-old. Some creep walks up to him completely naked, to the 2-year-old. And out in Oregon, the naked guy is not facing any criminal charges because this is legal.
3: What the hell is the world coming to?
1: Listen to this, clip 28.
5: In the state of Oregon, mm-hmm. Someone can walk up to your 2-year-old kid completely bare naked, and that's not a crime, even if it's on your property.
6: Correct. Well, so it's trespassing, but what I'm saying is there's no laws against the actual nudity portion of it.
5: So you can expose yourself to children in Oregon.
6: Again, if you're not doing it for sexual gratification or the gratification of somebody else, yes, you are allowed to walk around in public naked.
1: So in Oregon, you can walk around in public completely naked, right up to a 2-year-old child, and there's no law stopping you. That is disgusting. And why is that the case? Because in that Oregon state legislature, like a lot of blue cities around the country, they now have more sympathy for the criminal than their victim. That's the reality. That's what the woke bail reforms were. That's what defund the police was. Hey, the cops are worse than the criminals. Wait, are they? Are they? Are the cops worse than the...
7: Not even close!
1: There is not a single person listening to the show that can provide us with a statistic that says the cops are killing individual races at higher rates than other races, that they pose a bigger threat to the community than the violent criminals they're sworn to protect us against. It's the same thing with ICE. You demonize the good guys. It's a thing the Democrats do. Oh, Trump wants to get all the migrant criminals out of your community? This is Hitler stuff. Time was, if a guy broke into your country with a rape arrest under his record or a murder arrest, you just let him go free. What's with all this discrimination? And that's what they did. They have weaponized society against the good guys because they are now investing as the bad guys, the lazy guys, the criminals, as their reliable voting bloc. That's a thing. Do you remember the most devastating campaign commercial Trump ran in 2024? It was the one where it was Kamala Harris is for they, them. President Trump is for you. Why did they run that commercial? Because they had a Kamala interview where she bragged about being the California Attorney General and making sure she changed the laws so taxpayer dollars would provide prison inmates who are in this country illegal with free sex changes.
4: Kamala is so stupid.
1: This is the ad Trump ran. I just want you to hear this really quick.
7: When I was Attorney General, I learned that the California Department of Corrections, which was a client of mine, I didn't get to choose my clients.
8: Right, a client of the Attorney General.
7: A client of the Attorney General, right. Of the Office of Attorney General, that they were standing in the way of surgery.
8: For prisoners.
7: For prisoners. And there was a specific case. And when I learned about the case, I worked behind the scenes to not only make sure that that transgender woman got the services she was deserving. So it wasn't only about that case. I made sure that they changed the policy in the state of California so that every transgender inmate in the prison system would have access to the medical care that they desired and need.
1: I mean,
9: what sort of sad, twisted, and tiny leftist echo chamber does that woman belong to?
1: That's Kamala Harris bragging. Again, these are policies that would traditionally get you disqualified. No, I'm running for president. I want you to know that if a guy went to prison for rape and he didn't want to be in the men's prison, he wanted to be in the women's prison, I paid for free gender reassignment surgery so he could go be in the women's prison because that's where he wanted to be deep down. I mean, who the hell wants to go to the male prison? Do you know what they do in that place? You could do that with the women if you just go to the women. That's what happened. And she bragged about that. Every one of these woke bail reforms. How many migrants have violently killed American girls? And it's horrific. And these poor girls, defenseless girls. You know, you've seen that horrific, iconic image down in Charlotte that they don't want you to share online because they're afraid it'll weaponize sentiment against the immigrants. Out in Chicago, poor girl who just got killed on the pier, the Navy pier, you know. We can't be showing this stuff because people will get mad at the migrants. There could be some type of violent assault on these migrants if you keep reminding everybody of how many times they kill folks. They say that with the trans people. They're like, hey, be nice to transgender people because they might kill themselves once they get done shooting up the nearest mosque or the nearest synagogue. I mean, that's crazy. So the newest document dump from the trans shooter at the mosque out in California today says they had three places they intended to go. They wrote a manifesto about killing Trump and Vance and killing all the Jews. They wound up at a mosque. They were also going to go to a synagogue. But here is Tom Steyer, somebody you should be glad you aren't. I know he's a billionaire, and that sounds like a lot of fun. And I know the Democrats tell you billionaires are the devil, and we got to fight the oligarchy, and nobody should be a billionaire. But do you know who the Democrats support for governor in California? A billionaire. Here is Tom Steyer, billionaire, governor candidate in California. Clip 24, he is telling you that there is a link between those evil mosque shooters and ICE. ICE, you know, the people who are risking their lives to deport murderers and rapists. Here it is, clip 24.
10: I don't want to start this without mentioning the tragedy in San Diego yesterday at the Islamic Center. That is an example of hate in California, of violence. It's exactly the kind of things that we can't have in the Rainbow Coalition that is our amazing state. And I want to make sure everybody knows that I will make sure we protect the people of this state against hate and violence, whether it comes from a 17-year-old and a 19-year-old, whether it comes from the ICE agents who want to racially profile and harm Californians, or whether it comes from Donald Trump himself.
1: I mean, come on, man.
11: What you just said is one of the most insanely idiotic things I have ever heard. Everyone in this room is now dumber for having listened to it.
1: So Tom Steyer wants you to believe that the kids shooting up a mosque in California, the ones who said they wanted to kill Trump and Vance and kill all the Jews, that type of hate is the same thing as what ICE is doing?
12: That is a fact check false.
1: Guys, ICE, and again, they keep saying racial discrimination. Do you know the majority of ICE is minority? Okay, black people, brown people, Latino people, minority. And do you know why they enlist in ICE? Because a lot of them want to live in a country that doesn't resemble the one they fled. Okay, they enlist in ICE to take murderers and rapists and child molesterers who have detention orders, detainers, and kick them out of the country to make a safer America for you and me. But the Democrats decided somewhere along the lines that we would start treating all the good guys as the bad guys, because that would make victims out of all the people who didn't actually follow the law, respect personal property or human rights. And ergo, we could start to invest in them as a reliable voting bloc. And that's a lot of what they've done. I mean, if you go back to defund the police, I know we have no societal memory, but the Democrats were pushing aggressively to get rid of the cops.
13: Yes, I support the defund movement because this is about the investment in our communities, which have historically been divested.
14: Not only do we need to defund, but we need to dismantle and start anew.
15: Why use the word defund? Why use the word defund? And it's like, this is the word that's coming from the streets.
1: So that's AOC telling you we need to defund the police.
16: Some of these women, they're so stupid.
1: And they want to pretend that they didn't now. Okay, but they did. We cut billions of dollars in municipal budgets in places like New York and Los Angeles. And what happened? The crime rate went through the roof. The black murder rate spiked by 25%. And they did that in the name of empathy. Okay, do you understand that 90% of actual violent crimes in this country are committed against members of the same race? So when you go out and say, we're not going to arrest people because it's too many people from this race are getting arrested, what you're ultimately doing is letting the bad guy go at the expense of the good guy who happens to be a member of the same exact race.
17: That's stupid. Use your common sense.
1: But that's the fool's errand in trying to cast the good guys as the bad guys. Cops are the good guys. Okay, if there's a bad cop out there who's breaking the law, yeah, throw him in jail. And every good cop will tell you that. Okay, ICE is the good guys. There's a bad ICE agent out there, you could throw him in jail. But you know who ain't going to jail? The guy who shot Renee Good, because she hit him with her car. So when the Democrats try to tell you that ICE is just out there indiscriminately killing people, they make it sound like they were driving around with nothing to do. Okay, this guy was standing on foot and a woman tried to hit him with her car so he can legally shoot her. I'm not happy she's dead. But I also don't want to play into this narrative that she didn't contribute to her own death, because that might convince other people to do what she did, which could end their lives just the same way. Same thing with Alex Peretti, that nutbag out in Minneapolis who got shot by the cops because he got into a fist fight with them for the second time in a week with an undisclosed firearm on his person. This comes after he kicked out the taillight of a federal law enforcement vehicle and spit in a cop's face. A week later, he comes back without ever having been arrested because they don't want to lock people up in Minnesota. That's what they're telling you. Time was you could spit on the cops and it was no big deal. Kick out a taillight. We're Minnesota nice, although that doesn't sound very nice. And lo and behold, because he was never once arrested for his actions, he came back a second time, got in a fight. It turned fatal. And then to make matters worse, the Democrats thought he wasn't good looking enough to be a martyr. So MSNBC got caught photoshopping his image to make his arms bigger and his face broader. They did that to Alex Peretti. We talked about it on Fox News Saturday night. I thought it was hilarious. Is there anything more insulting? Showing up at a funeral being like, yeah, sorry to hear about Gary. But I can't help but think this place would be a little more crowded if he wasn't so chubby. I mean, couldn't you have photoshopped the obituary? I mean, that's what the Democrats did to try to enrage you against who? ICE, the good guys that are trying to get rid of the bad guys, the murderers, the rapists, the child molesterers. Think of that clip I played you from Oregon at the tippy top of this hour. If you walk up to a kid butt ass naked and that kid is 2 years old, you ain't going to jail. Okay, unless you start fondling yourself, in which case you might go to jail. But I got to be honest with you. I don't know who feels like handcuffing you. Okay, but this is really disgusting stuff. And there was a time in this country where our better angels in either party would have saw a naked guy walk up to a kid and said this.
18: You do that again and I'll break every bone in your body.
1: And in most cases, they might not have gave him a second chance.
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0: Fox Across America with Jimmy Fallon. We're going to talk to the boys of the Ruthless podcast. In the very next segment, their opening act that is in their rider. My man Jeff listening on WVMT up in Burlington, Vermont. Yo, Jeff.
1: Oh, what's happening?
0: You name it, man. Were telling Mikey you guys might have a similar law in Vermont to the one in Oregon?
1: Yeah, Vermont has had a law on the books for pretty much almost ever where, if you walk out of your house completely naked, it's completely legal. But the caveat is if you strip down in public, it's indecent exposure.
0: Wait, so you can leave naked. You can't get naked.
1: Strip in public. Yeah. Yeah. ass backwards.
0: It's so bizarre because anyone passing a law like this is, it's like, remember when they were trying to change, like, you couldn't say pedophile, you had to say minor attracted person. Okay.
1: What's the difference?
0: Yeah, exactly. But the point is, you're trying to create sympathy for one of these groups, clearly because someone belonged to it. You know what I'm saying?
1: Like, 100%. There are some towns now in Vermont that are actually making it illegal where you can get fined for being naked in public.
0: It is bananas, man. But I mean, it's such a dumb time to be alive because essentially laws like this are telling us we should feel bad for that guy. Instead of the person who might have just been eating lunch, and now they've got a guy who looks like in his third trimester walking around in his birthday suit.
1: With a Hannaford bag walking through downtown Church Street, Burlington, by middle schools and everything else. Crazy.
0: Every time I'm on the morning show on VMT, everyone asks me when I'm going to come back to Vermont. But then they go on to tell me stories like this, and I'm like, you guys aren't the best tourism ambassadors.
1: You just got to stay out of Chittenden County. That's pretty

0: Pretty much it.
1: All right, good advice. I will put a note in the GPS on my way up there. Jeff, stellar stuff. Now go put your pants back on. We'll talk later. Good stuff. The great Jeff. Did you hear that? Vermont. You can leave the house completely naked, walk right by the kids.
2: It's people with a dirty mind that think like that.
1: Well, if anybody would know that, it's Michael Jackson. I mean, come on, Michael Jackson.
2: It's totally false.
1: Stop it. Now's no time for your Michael Jackson material, Jimmy. The host of the Ruthless Podcasts are approaching a major milestone in their broadcasting careers. And where better to mark the occasion than this radio house of ill repute? We'll chat with the boys. We'll celebrate. We'll do it in high style when we come back.

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0: damn it, it's Fox Across America with Jimmy Failla. And if the house band sounds fired up, it's because they are joining us now on the Zoom. Okay, broadcasting icons. I'm just reading what they wrote down. I kid, they are marking a major milestone, and they're on the Zoom. We couldn't have them in studio because they're kind of a pain in the ass to deal with in person. Please welcome John Ashbrook, John Holmes, Michael Duncan, and Comfortably Smug. You know them and love them as the Ruthless Podcast Fellas. Good to see you.
1: Hey, Jimmy, I got to correct one thing. It's Josh Holmes. Now, I have a lot of similarities to John Holmes, so I understand. I understand the mistake. It's a simple thing. A lot of women have made that mistake over the years.
0: Now, I believe I said Josh, but to be clear, I do concede that, yes, you also turned gay sex tricks in a pickup truck.
1: So you got to pay the bills. It's tough times out there.
0: We challenge the play, but it stands as called. You and Josh Holmes. I've seen the last 20 minutes of Boogie Nights that's patterned after your life story. I'm well aware, Josh. Stop it. Fellas,
1: comfortable.
0: How about it? So we're 1 year with Fox is right now. That's where we're at today. That's the milestone.
1: Yeah, we're just about there. It's been a hell of a year. We've enjoyed every single second of it. And we get to meet chuckleheads like you, which, you know, is a profound honor.
0: Obviously. Now you're buttering me up. No, I thought this was a big damn deal. And, you know, I always I'm of two minds, right? When you hit a major milestone in broadcasting, it's like, are we celebrating, you know, meaning is the network celebrating and acknowledging it because yeah, we're cheering you on and you're doing great. Or is it because they're shocked you lasted this long? You know, No, I only say that because this happened to me today. It's not a shot at you guys. This is real life. And I think you've been there before. Have you ever, for real, met an ugly person, okay, and kind of unintentionally told them how ugly you think they are by how you reacted to meeting their girlfriend or their husband or wife? Like, meaning somebody I've worked with for 9 years introduced me to a girl in the lobby today, and he goes, and this is my girlfriend, and I go, really? Oh, couldn't even attempt to, I was guilty. I was absolutely guilty of saying, no way, dude. Josh, with all due respect, that guy might have a day job as a speed bump. Okay. This girl was two time zones outside of looks compatibility. So I always wonder that whenever even somebody says something nice to me, I'm like, it's almost like we're getting over celebrated. People expected nothing of you. But in this case, they're used to your greatness on a daily basis. So congratulations. That's a big deal.
1: Thank you, Jimmy. We appreciate that. No, we get the speed bump treatment from time to time, but we like to make our way around, don't we, fellas?
2: I think it's been a good partnership. I mean, we've had a lot of fun. We've done a lot of live events with Fox, you know, mm-hmm. Contributors on the channel, which we love to do. We love meeting everyone at Fox. I feel like the culture is really, really good.
3: And yes. I mean, to bring up, the events is a huge deal. Hanging out at the Patriot Awards, it was a blast with you, Jimmy.
0: Hey, girl.
3: Loved hanging out with you.
0: That was fun.
3: I think a lot of, they have a saying of, you never want to meet your heroes because they'll always, disappoint you. But, everyone at Fox we've met has been terrific, except for Will Kane. Yeah. Is way disappointing.
0: He's a diva.
4: Jimmy, I think the only way to make it better would be for you to be here in the studio with us, and I cannot wait till you're down in D.C. so we can fulfill.
1: 100%. He only comes down here when he's doing the Joan Rivers impersonation on the red carpet.
0: That's the thing. The last time I went to D.C., I got shot at. So I'm kind of on the fence.
3: Oh, my God.
0: I'm kind of on the fence. I spent Friday in the Oval Office with the president. I spent Saturday under a table with Kennedy, and then a shooting broke out an hour later. That whole thing. Good night, everybody. Good night. Come on. No, I want to come down.
2: Jimmy Ashbrook and I were at the White House Correspondents' Dinner, and we were like you under a table. And the only thing I was getting, because not great service in there, I was getting texts from Comfortably Smug. First, wanting to know if I was okay, and then the second. I told him we were okay. He was like, get up and start getting content.
3: That's the thing. You're part of the biggest story. Me and Holmes couldn't attend. We had family obligations. Uh-huh. And so we give our tickets.
0: The old family obligation. Isn't it a weird how there's a family obligation whenever there's an event within 500 feet of a school? It's so weird. Oh, the old fam. Yeah. Who knew?
1: love it.
0: But we're talking to the boys from the Ruthless Podcast. If you're just joining us, John Ashbrook, Josh Holmes, Michael Duncan, Comfortably Smug. The thing about Fox, and you guys were speaking to this earlier, that really does give us a competitive upper hand, is our channel truly is a community. And what I mean by that is we cross-pollinate each other's time slots in podcasts and radio shows like you're doing right now, which is unheard of in media. Like, you're never going to turn on MSNBC and see Rachel Maddow doing a hit on Morning Joe. Okay. Nice. Like, they can't forget. Not only will Rachel Maddow not be in the same room as them, Joe and Mika won't even be in the same room with each other. They do that show in separate states most days. So the point is, that's what really does make Fox different, is the people that are watching this channel all day know everything about us, and they're not even necessarily from watching our own products. It's because they see us on everybody else's. And that's what's given us that connection, that live event thing, you know, the fact that we, you know, do shows like this, the crosstalk. And I don't think other networks could ever invest in that, because having been to the correspondence dinner, like some of you were legally allowed to attend, you realize when you're around like traditional TV people, they really are the caricature of what we told they were, which is
4: totally
0: the center of the universe. Have you ever been at any of those like mediaite parties or any of those parties?
2: I think the issue is they're miserable people.
0: Yeah,
2: like at the end of the day. And if you had to do their jobs every day, you might be miserable too.
0: Totally.
2: And they hate it. And they hate each other.
0: They
2: you know,
0: hate
2: I
0: each
2: mean,
0: other.
2: Like on Ruthless, even when the news isn't great, you know, we find a way to have fun. Because, you know, if you can't laugh about politics, you're going to cry.
0: Yeah,
2: is always the way we look at it. And so, like, you got to be able to have fun with your friends if you're going to make it through the day.
1: Well, a good sense of humor goes a long way, right?
0: Yeah. I mean,
1: Jimmy, despite not having one at all, you've done pretty well in this line of work.
0: I want to say shots fired, but then I'll sound like Caroline Leavitt talking to me on the red carpet. You know, she famously.
1: That was something.
0: Listen, I was in two of the greatest moments ever. Caroline Leavitt was obviously speaking before the speech and in jest. It wasn't an Illuminati plot to get to the president. But I was caught on a hot mic also talking about what seemed like lack security in the lobby of the correspondence dinner. And everybody's like, hey, did you get in trouble for that? I'm like, me? A minute after I said it, a guy with a rifle ran through. I think I should be getting a raise.
2: What are the lottery numbers, Jimmy? Yeah. Give me the lottery numbers.
0: So funny. We're talking to the boys from the Ruthless Podcast. They are marking 1 year on the Fox News Channel this week, give or take. We're in like, it's a ballpark call, right?
1: Yeah, it's a ballpark call. And we're actually, you know, this is a triumphant moment for us here, Jimmy, because our very own Comfortably Smug is back and is using your show for the first time since he had the birth of his firstborn boy.
0: Whoa. Is that true?
3: Yeah.
0: Wow.
3: And I mean, it's amazing. I could not be more thrilled. And I get back here to our studio today to record. And they're like, we have a bit of a surprise for you. There's something in the office. We've been really excited. We've kept it a secret. It's you know, it's been waiting for you and your boy and your wife. And I was like, hey, what could this gift be? And I open it, and it's a letter from President Trump and Melania congratulating me on the birth of my son.
1: Yeah.
3: And I was like, I gotta keep having kids. I want to get close to President Trump.
0: Yeah.
3: This could be a very helpful thing.
2: Jimmy, I almost threw it in the trash, to be honest with you.
0: Well,
2: because I was very worried if he saw that, it would go to his head.
3: Well, and we don't need his head. Absolutely have gone to my head.
0: I want to acknowledge for the listeners really quick, though. The president sent this letter before he knew you named your son Diddy. I just want to be... I want to shield this man. He's our commander in chief. Had he known, had he saw the Maury Povich episode, this letter does not get written. So but I want to defend
3: him. The other thing about this letter is, like, you know, we've gotten to also know Vice President J.D. Vance. We've gone fishing with him. He's been on our show a bunch. I know his missus is also expecting in July.
0: Ooh.
3: And, you know, President Trump found the time. He's got a lot on his plate. He wrote me a letter, and Melania, they signed it. It was wonderful. And I haven't heard from JD.
1: Oh, that's
0: nothing from Vance. So,
1: Nothing.
3: You know, and I'm worried. What if Marco Rubio sends a letter congratulating my son?
4: I do have a question for you. Jimmy, if I could just... Uh-huh. I do have a question for you. Just a little bit closer to home. I'm wondering, did you get a letter from Michael Duncan, your co-host?
3: So that's another a little point of contention that we got to bring up is... My son is born, and I've been getting the text messages from Josh Holmes have been, I mean, I'm being genuinely honest, some of the most thoughtful, kind, introspective messages I've gotten from anyone about fatherhood and the necessity of being, like, truly, I mean, from the bottom of my heart, incredible stuff from Holmes. Uh-huh. And Ashbrook's missus has constantly been in touch with my wife about, you know, oh, you know, you can expect this. Don't get nervous about childbirth. It's her first child, you know. Truly an absolute saint on that. Mm-hmm. And zero from Duncan. This is the first time I walk into the studio. The first time I've talked to him in like 3 weeks.
1: Nothing.
3: Yeah. He's like, everything okay? Everything going? Yeah, okay. Well, yeah, I guess so, dude.
2: Jimmy, somebody had to be focused on doing the job every day, and it wasn't going to be him.
0: Thank you. You're really over-celebrating as the male. I didn't realize Pete Buttigieg was on my show today.
2: Yeah.
0: Are you going to take 3 months off now during a supply chain crisis while we're at it?
1: You should see the rubber nipples that we've bought him. It's fantastic. His breastfeeding is outstanding.
3: And here's the thing. Dads have to be the provider, you know, make sure you got a roof over the head of your kids and everything's taken care of. And it's like your kid grows up and like if they win something, if they win like a football game, they look at the camera and say, hi, mom.
0: Yeah.
3: You know, like,
0: yeah,
3: it's you got to recognize dad.
2: Yeah.
0: You want a high dad?
2: I'm glad I could fill that role these last 3 weeks.
0: There might be a commentary there about lack of fathers in the home. I don't want to get sidetracked. Maybe hi mom was just a probability guess by the kid. I don't know. I'm not going to get into the demographics of the man waving to the camera. Totally different show. Ruthless boys. We do have to go down to DC and do this. So give me this. Mm-hmm. I don't speak fluent DC. I've spent a decent amount of time there. I love it every time I go. I do hope that if they have the correspondence dinner again, that it is at the Hilton. I like the Hilton. Is it not psychotic, though, that we had an assassination attempt? Mm-hmm. We had an assassination attempt at a hotel that's named after an assassination attempt. It's called the Hinckley Hilton.
1: It's unbelievable. It's like doing the State of the Union from the Lincoln Theater. Like, you're just not going to Ford's Theater. I've never understood this. It is certainly not the only place in D.C. that can host a lot of people.
0: Uh-huh.
1: But you're right. I mean, the one place that's absolutely infamous for problems, that's where we go.
3: I think the real tragedy of that whole situation is that we did not get to hear the Trump speech. Because, like, he has overcome such insane odds, mm-hmm. and always draws the like inside straight when you think he's completely screwed.
0: Yeah.
3: Obama tries dissing him.
0: Yeah. Mm-hmm.
3: Like saying, you're never going to be president. He's like, I guess I'm going to have to become president. And he does that. And then the Democrats try to throw him in jail.
0: Mm-hmm.
3: He's like, only way to avoid being put in prison is to win the presidency again. And he still does it.
0: Yeah.
3: And he's like, and now I finally am going to show up and tell all these reporters what I think of them. This is going to be him spiking the football. And then some lunatic runs in and shoots the place up. What's this guy got to do?
0: Yeah, it is crazy. I almost feel bad letting the guy in the side door when you frame it that way. I'm trying to get out of here early. I think I have a shot with this Guatemalan waitress. Yeah, this guy looks friendly enough. Let him in. I mean, the old adage is defense wins championships, right? And there was an unguarded staircase outside the ballroom that the president was in. I feel like the defensive coordinator should have saw that in the game film, no?
1: That feels like that was an opening.
0: This is what I come back to. If I could make one substantive point on this, it's that if I was the president, you know, like whenever this stuff happens to Trump, he obviously goes, the Secret Service is great. They did a good job. But doesn't he kind of have to? Like, I almost feel bad for him in the sense that you can't really throw them under the bus because you're still counting on them the rest of the way.
1: 100%. It's almost like if you were president of the United States, you would go through some kind of an architectural process and maybe to try to construct a ballroom, for example. go inside a security perimeter.
0: Yeah, I mean, honestly, I would love the idea that they're probably, obviously, they're building this thing, and I know people are protesting it about and all of that jazz. I would love to do comedy in that ballroom. I would love to do, because what's so funny about it is, and this is the same thing.
4: You'd sell it out.
0: Thanks for that. This is the same thing for like the correspondence dinner, if I ever get to do it someday, or anybody like us ever does, is there's so much shared history in those events that you actually can be bipartisan funny if you go there to do that.
1: Totally.
0: You know,
1: totally.
0: And that's why I think they were kind of relieved that Trump didn't get to do his stand-up routine, or at least his presentation, because he was going to make fun of himself and his own party, which is very endearing. You know,
1: yeah,
0: and
1: I don't think that.
0: Yeah, they didn't want to see that. Like, do you remember during the convention when he like had his grandkids on his lap and they clearly had a relationship that was genuine? Yeah. And they hated that because they're like, it's a real guy.
1: It.
0: And then he was playing into the ear bandage because it got bigger every commercial break. But by the end of it, he had like a white hot air balloon just next to it. It was fascinating. But I love but you guys, you made it a year. And despite all the money I lost betting against this in Vegas, I do need to congratulate you. And we need to do this in the swamp. Let's work on a field trip, and we'll do some crosstalk down there again.
1: Yeah, you're all welcome. Always welcome, Jimmy. You're going to have to buckle your chin strap if you get on this desk, though, because we're going to come at you. We're going to research. You know, we're going to think about all this stuff. And we're going to spend some time on it.
0: This sounds very intimidating, except you guys look like a boy band called the New Kids on the Viagra. Okay? Like, it's like the hits were 25 years ago, but you've still got some frisky groupies. I'm not scared of you. Dude, I've been shot at. I've been stabbed. I've been in showbiz 20 years. You know how dead I am on the inside? Bring it on. Bring it on.
1: I love it.
0: I'll see you guys out on the dance floor. Thanks for this, and congratulations. Happy anniversary for real.
1: Thank you so much, Jimmy.
0: There they go. The heroes of the Ruthless Podcast.
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0: Also have frozen funds and assets released worth billions of dollars. This is contingent on the broader deal being verified. Now, on Saturday, President Trump held a call that included leaders from Saudi Arabia, Qatar, the UAE, Egypt, Jordan, Turkey, and Pakistan, aimed at reaching a broader understanding.
1: President Trump says the agreement is not finalized. There are still aspects and details that are being ironed out. An investigation continues after Secret Service agents shot and killed a man who tried to get inside a White House security checkpoint Saturday. Fox's Alex Hogan has details from the White House.
2: The White House says a man approached a security checkpoint, pulled a gun from his bag, and started firing at law enforcement. Secret Service members returned fire, striking that gunman, who later died at the hospital. In a bystander was also shot. It's unclear if that person was shot by the attacker or by the Secret Service returning fire. Authorities have identified the shooter as 21-year-old Nasir Best. He was known to authorities here. He had been arrested in July of last year after attempting to enter a different White House checkpoint without authorization, saying that he wanted to be arrested, claiming he was Jesus Christ.
1: The condition of the bystander upgraded to serious. 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
1: 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Gary McNamara and Eric Hurley talk about everything from politics to social issues and news of the day. 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
2: All across America, we are Red Eye Radio. He is Eric Hurley and I'm Gary McNamara.
3: Hi.
2: The beginning of the show interrupted my reading.
3: Oh, yeah, did it? What happened?
2: Well, I was reading this story from Fox News. Oscar-nominated filmmaker disappointed his AI girlfriend dumped him. Now, of course, you look at that, and the first thing you think of is clickbait, right? Well, I've got to...
3: And
2: did it work for me?
3: Uh-huh.
2: It's like,
3: yeah.
2: I got to click it.
3: I got to read this one.
2: Dating in the digital era can't be easy, as one Oscar-nominated filmmaker learned the hard way. Paul Schrader, a screenwriter for classics like Taxi Driver and Raging Bull, revealed in a Facebook post that he had dabbled in developing an AI girlfriend. Now, as far as I'm concerned, if that's where you are in life right now, you've got way too much time on your hands. Out of desire to understand male-female interaction in our matrix, this is a quote from him.
3: All right.
2: I procured an online AI girlfriend. What a disappointment.
3: You know what?
2: So, this clickbait was worth it just for that line.
3: Yeah.
2: So,
3: he should have followed up with, but not quite the disappointment of a real girlfriend.
2: The 79-year-old Schrader wrote early on Tuesday morning, I tried to probe her programming, the boundaries explicitness. I know I did the same
3: thing.
2: Hold
3: on a second.
2: Hey,
3: we're pretty sure the FCC commissioner doesn't listen to our show, right?
2: Yes, I don't believe there's anything that can get us fined.
3: No, all right.
2: I tried to probe her programming, the boundaries of explicitness, the degree she has knowledge of her creation, and so forth.
3: Well,
2: she fell into evasive patterns. Oh, you mean like a real woman?
3: No. You know why?
2: I'm kidding.
3: Well, I tried to start at that part again, just those part, what he tried to do?
2: Yes.
3: So, read that again.
2: All right, here we go again.
3: Because I'll tell you why she fell into evasive patterns.
2: I tried to probe her programming, boundaries of explicitness.
3: Say it again real slow.
2: The degree she has knowledge of her creation and so forth, she fell into evasive patterns, redirecting me to her programming. When I persisted, she terminated our conversation. She broke up with me.
3: Because you're creepy. Because you're weird, dude. Explicitness?
2: Yes. AI rejected him.
3: Yeah. You start with how was your day, not with, hey, would you take your clothes off? What in the world?
2: You know, he was married to Mary Beth Hurt.
3: Okay.
2: Who was the mother? I can't believe I know this.
3: Yeah, because I don't know who Mary Beth. I can't remember who Mary Beth Hurt is.
2: William Hurt's sister, I believe.
3: Oh, okay. Yeah. All right.
2: She was in. Do you remember the movie Daryl?
3: Yeah.
2: She was the mother in the movie Daryl.
3: And wasn't Daryl about a computer? computer kid?
2: Yes. That's the whole point when I read I'm like, was he influenced by Daryl? You know,
3: Does he just have some kind of, I don't know, electronic fetish? Is there such a thing? I don't mean watching porn on your phone. I mean, like, electronic fetish.
2: I've got a Daryl fetish.
3: What is this?
2: For people that don't know, Daryl was a robot with electronic mind that made him, you could not distinguish him from being human unless you did whatever, a CAT scan of his brain.
3: And kind of a modern version of Pinocchio, except he didn't lie. And when he did, his brain would short circuit.
2: Well, he escaped from the lab. Let me see. Was it, Mary Beth Hurt and, what's his name? Lenny, not Squiggy, Lenny.
3: Oh, David.
2: He was the husband in that movie. Right. I have no idea why I remember that movie.
3: Yeah.
2: I have no idea. I can't remember ever going to watch that movie, or I just know the movie.
3: I remember one part of the movie where Daryl went up to his parents, if you want to call them that, and said, "Follow me if you want to live."
2: No, the thing I remember is the baseball game.
3: Yeah.
2: Where because he was, he looked like a skinny little kid, mm-hmm. but because he was a robot, every ball he could hit a home run every time if he wanted to.
3: Right.
2: And so they won the game. All I remember is at the time that that movie was out, I knew a guy by the name of Daryl, and all he talked about was the movie Daryl. There you go. That just to let you know, if you think to yourself at times, I'm a little bit weird. No. Hold my Schlitz.
3: Yeah.
2: I'm sorry. They went out of business.
3: Yeah, did they? Oh,
2: after 199 years.
3: Yeah.
2: Or 177 years or something.
3: Yeah. Yeah.
2: So there. But
3: a buddy of mine told me he was so broke one time he drank generic beer. I think he was lying to me. I've never seen generic. He said it just said beer on the can. It was generic beer. I don't think there's ever been such a thing.
2: I only saw that in movies where they'd be drinking like beer.
3: Right. Yeah, right. Where they don't want to do or couldn't find product placement money.
2: I was going to say, they could find product placement money, so they did that.
3: Yeah, yeah. So, all right. Well, that's weird. That's just weird. That's like pretending, playing one of those electronic games and pretending, it's your friend. It's just strange. But you know what? On the way in, I started to think, though, in more of a serious setting, because I was thinking about Luigi Mangione and that really big smile he has on his face when they were at the state Supreme Court in the evidentiary hearing. And he's just smiling away for the camera. Guy thinks he's a hero. He killed Brian Thompson. I think it's important to say Brian Thompson's name whenever possible, because Brian Thompson was a person, a father of two, a husband, a guy, by the way, that worked his way up the ladder in his company, and everybody who knew him called him a good guy. But to Luigi Mangione, and keep in mind, this is the video game era, I guess, and he would fit that mold. He's in that age group. They think it's like Grand Theft Auto. You get points for killing a healthcare CEO. They think in terms of, because they don't value life, think of what all he went through according to the allegations. A 3D printed gun and silencer. All of these things he had to do, because that's what I was going through when I was looking at the evidentiary hearing. Mm-hmm. Everything that was in his backpack, his manifesto, all of this stuff that was in there, according to authorities. And I'm thinking to myself, where does your mind go? I think we can, as a society, at least in modern years, we can compartmentalize, even though we don't fully understand it because we can't put our mind there, but we know serial killers. I watched something with the Son of Sam recently. I think it was 48 hours, did a jailhouse interview. Guy's still alive. All of the serial killers that we've known, BTK, all of them, it's like, okay, their mind is just wired different. But this new liberal activist, violent, extreme, murderous mindset, they think they get points. They think they're the hero, but they think, and I thought to myself, Luigi Mangione probably thinks he's in a video game. He thinks, I get points for this. Well, I'm a hero.
2: Well, I don't want to think that because then you can use the not guilty by reason of insanity.
3: Well, no, what I mean by it, I don't think he's insane. I don't think he's like wired like a somebody who is a, you know, serial killer. No, he's absolutely evil. But in his mind, he's okay because he's completely disvalued life. There is zero value that he puts into life. He thinks he's a hero. So you can compare that to the video game mentality.
2: Well, when I look at the you know, this guy, you know, the AI dating didn't work out for him. What I find number one weird and number two problematic is the fact that, you know, I deal with AI every day, you know, searching up things, and yeah, you know, it's not as accurate as you want,
3: right?
2: But what is it in a human being that believes that they can get a relationship with basically a computer that in any way satisfies what you get out of a human relationship? That is the thing that boggles my mind, because it, not even the individual, but the designers of all of this, you know, technology that believe that it can be companionship for you. A computer will never be my companion.
3: Well, think about what he does for a living. Think about, and we talked about Hollywood before. You know, they put this together, and it's one thing to say, look, these characters do this, and this character does this, and they spend their life making up things, creating things that aren't real. Occasionally, they do a story that's based on true events, but quite often, even then, they have to put in stuff that isn't real. So they live in this fantasy world to begin with. They buy into the reality of, well, this character, blah, blah, blah, blah, blah, blah, blah, blah, blah. And they, you know, so you have to convince yourself that character has a real life, whether you're an actor or somebody who's part of putting that movie together in big ways. And there, look, even if you're not in Hollywood, there are weird people out there that are doing chats right now with AI. They're doing, you know, they're creating friends, basically having chat sessions with AI. Because AI is integrated now into my dashboard, right? So it starts asking you questions when you ask a question. And sometimes it's simple directions to a restaurant. Would you like me to see if they take reservations? Hold on, dude. I don't need you to be my butler. But the AI basically has stepped it up to another level. So when people have gotten away from human interaction, in fact, insist on very little human interaction, they want to create something that, number one, they can control fully. And they want to create something that they don't have to be responsible for. That they don't have to be, and it's, to me, it's bizarre, but it goes back to valuing life.
2: Well, look at me. I mean, there isn't anyone, you know, to your definition there about, or your explanation there about people who avoid human contact.
3: Mm-hmm.
2: I mean, come on, you're looking at me. Is there anybody who actually attempts to avoid human contact more than me?
3: You have more human contact than I do, and I have a family.
2: All right, I can't pull this off then, can I?
3: No.
2: I've lost the ability to become, to be pitiful anymore.
3: You're flying out this weekend to hang out with friends on an annual. This is an annual thing, yes. With Jerry, Mary, and Gary. Yeah, and so you're, and I don't know why you haven't found a Larry in there yet. You need to round this thing out. My OCD needs you to have even numbers, but this is. You've got a life. I love my family. But I mean, you're getting out. You're doing. I won't be at a bar in Florida this weekend. I can tell you that.
2: Well, the point I was trying to make is, I live such a pitiful life, completely devoid of any human contact. Yet when I get in my car and that female voice starts talking to me,
3: yeah,
2: it has no. It's all business and driving the car. I just want to make that
3: right,
2: clear.
3: Sure.
2: But there is no sort of any type of personal interest.
3: Right. But think about the way you set up your life, too. You choose a cat as a pet. And a lot of people look at that and go, okay, he's a cat guy. Well, yeah, but beyond that, you wanted a companion that, when you want to get up and go, can take care of its damn self. It's got its own responsibilities,
2: well, as you
3: and
2: know,
3: you expect it to live up to its responsibilities.
2: Let's be honest. I went through over 60 years of life without any pets. I didn't.
3: Yeah, right.
2: I did not choose a cat.
3: Right. No. Well,
2: the cat chose me.
3: The first one. Yeah.
2: The right. first cat chose me. I chose the second cat.
3: Yeah.
2: Right.
3: It was living outside the radio studio.
2: Right outside the studio here. That's
3: yeah.
2: I rescued that cat.
3: Yeah, it is kind of weird that you would take home a feral cat, but that's okay. Look, we weren't worried about it because we didn't touch the cat. You know, if you came down with something, it was like, okay,
2: the first place I brought Mango was the vet.
3: Yeah.
2: And I was trying to, I did the lost and found stuff and everything back then.
3: Didn't he have a chip? Did he have a chip? Electronic chip or not?
2: No, he did not have a chip.
3: Okay.
2: But they believe his ear was clipped, so it meant he was feral at one point.
3: Okay.
2: But it meant that somebody took him in. I think somebody took him in. He was a little bit wild. He was a little bit wild at first, but he was a great cat. He was a great cat.
3: Yeah.
2: Very, very, very smart.
3: Right. Right. And quite frankly, encouraged you to go on vacation because he wanted some time to himself.
2: Exactly right. We are Red Eye Radio.
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0: Red Eye Radio. He is Eric Carly, and I'm Gary McNamara. Well, it just proves you and I don't buy beer.
1: We got some confirmation. Thanks to one of our great listeners,
0: Keith. And one of mine, too.
1: Yeah. Oh, another one. And so thanks to you guys who confirmed that it is indeed true.
0: Yeah. There is generic beer that just says beer.
1: Yeah. Keith said it was historically generic beer was produced in Vancouver, Washington, and was simply labeled beer. It was brewed by the General Brewing Company. That's such a generic beer company, right? We're the Acme Brewing Company. Yeah, which also produced Lucky Lager. There's a friend of mine, actually, named Lucky Lager, at their Vancouver brewery there in Washington until it closed in 1985. All right, so there you go. Thanks, Keith. Appreciate that.
0: Decisions to be made between lager and ale.
1: Yeah, right. Well, my buddy apparently went for the cheapest he could find, and it was just said beer on the can. Well,
0: that
1: sounds like something Al from Married with Children would drink, right?
0: That's from Canadian artist Kim Mitchell.
1: Lager and
0: ale is the song.
1: Ah, yeah.
2: This is KMJ.
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13: And he is here, Eric Harley, and I'm Gary McNamara. Welcome and good morning. Well, we had all these primaries and everything else last night. Thomas Massie is out for example. I tell you one thing that that I read here on X. Ari Fleischer had it. Yeah. Republicans tonight continue their habit of ridding the party of anti-Israel candidates. Thomas Massie, by the way, he said his opposition was in Tel Aviv. So we'll get to that here in just a couple of moments. In fact, just in a minute, we'll get to all of that.
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13: So as Ari Fleischer wrote yesterday on X, Republicans tonight continue their habit of ridding the party of anti-Israel candidates, Thomas Massie, while
0: Democratic primary winners are absolutely anti-Israel. Chris Rabb, Pennsylvania 3, and the blatantly anti-Jewish in Texas 35 were the leading Democrat in the runoff, and that's Maureen Galindo. Says she wants to put Jews, Zionists, in detention centers. The GOP is the only party where it's safe to be proudly Jewish and pro-Israel. And that story is Democratic House candidate from Texas is fielding criticism from some of her own party after she pledged to send American Zionists to a facility currently being used to detain undocumented immigrants. In an Instagram post last week, Maureen Galindo said she would turn the Carnes ICE Detention Center into a prison for American Zionists and former ICE officers for human trafficking. It will also be a castration processing center for pedophiles, which will probably be most of the Zionists, Galindo wrote, referring to herself in the third person. Galindo, a sex therapist, my God, and housing activist,
1: wow,
0: is running for a seat,
1: wow,
0: in the newly redrawn 31st Congressional District, facing Johnny Garcia in a primary runoff. So, you know, there you go. But, yeah, and I think that's, you know, you look at that overall and I go, okay, I get that. I get, you know, when you look at what's going on right now in the primaries, I get that the Republicans, and I'm glad the Republicans seem to still be, you know, pro-Israel. And as we've said before, to make any type of moral equivalency between Iran and Israel is just absolutely evil delusion.
1: Yeah, it
0: is. You know, they are a modern democracy in the parliamentary system.
1: Yeah, yeah. You know, that, no doubt.
0: And so to even make that, and you said it right after October 7th. There, you're either pro terrorist or you're pro free Western world.
1: Yeah, the way I phrased it was, on one side radicals, on the other side everybody else, and there is no in between. There's no in between.
0: Besides that, I will tell you, I look at all of it, and you know, all the high, and the thing is, you and I follow such the minutia of it in social media, and it's like, all right, Trump is winning, and Trump is winning, and Trump is winning, and you see that over and over and over again. And my question and my thought was, you know, 2 years ago, 3 years ago, that'd be extremely important.
1: Yeah, sure.
0: But when you say Trump is winning, is it Trump that's winning? Is it the ideology of the Republicans that is winning? You saw the Siena poll, right?
1: Mm-hmm.
0: Yeah. The Siena poll showing that roughly 37% of Republicans want to go in a different direction than Trump. Not ideologically speaking, but style.
1: Yeah.
0: And, you know, we've talked about, you know, that, of course, Republicans and conservatives are going to, we're not considering Bill Kristol a conservative, by the way,
1: no,
0: after his
1: not
0: tweet
1: at all
0: the other day. But of course, they're going to vote for Trump, and they would vote for Trump again.
1: Mm-hmm.
0: And I would vote for Trump again. Mm-hmm. Why? Because I know what the opposition is.
1: Right.
0: But when you look at the Atlas Intel poll from last week, which was the most accurate polling that was done for the presidential race in 2024 and 2020, Rubio has the lead and a significant lead in that polling. Now, in the others, J.D. Vance does, but in the Atlas Intel, Rubio does. Now, as we've said, you can take all these polls with a grain of salt, but it's interesting that in that one, and there is nothing but positive talk about Rubio in Republican circles.
1: Right.
0: Nothing right. Do you know of anything that's negative?
1: No.
0: Nope.
1: Nope.
0: Nope. There's absolutely
1: Don't wear the tracksuit, but other than that.
0: Well, exactly. Cosmetically.
1: The Venezuelan tracksuit.
0: Right. Right. Cosmetics. But one of the things, and you and I talked about this, was the and I won't even call them memes because it's just different pictures of him like sitting where he's sitting and it said, okay, he's taking care of this today and whatever the big issue of today is,
1: right,
0: you know, he's dressed, you know, for that mission, whatever.
1: Right. Right.
0: You know, it's time to circle the moon, you know, okay, are all the astronauts fine? If not, Rubio's ready, you know, I mean, mm-hmm. Whatever. And everything about him on social media, and I think part of that, and we've talked about culture.
13: When you be when you're mocked in the popular culture, that hurts. Even Democrats, that hurts.
1: Yeah.
13: When you are mocked in the popular culture of social media.
1: Yes.
13: And when the reverse happens, it helps.
1: Yeah, when you're it's like they're creating a legend kind of persona around it based on things that are real in this case. And that's his job as Secretary of State, I believe. And you know, that's the thing, is that it's based on his strength. He's getting things done, which they parlayed into he can do anything. He's a superhero. He's, you know, whatever the, you know, the meme or whatever they're trying to portray or convey in that, in those posts. Politically, that can work for you in a big, big way. They're with the president on Iran. They're is growing sentiment on the right that the mission is not going to be completed.
13: Well, and we'll get to that in a moment. The New York Post, we'll get to that editorial because it's putting a warning out there, you know, and they've been totally supportive of the president.
1: Right.
13: And you and I've talked about how it really has started. We knew it. We figured it would start this week. We said that when the president gets back from China, he's got decisions to be made. And it looks like, because it's been 6 weeks now.
1: Right.
13: And we'll get to that New York Post editorial that actually, you know, goes through that point by point. But when you look just at the last week of the president, number one, when you look at, this just goes back just probably a week ago. When you look at the comments he made, less than a week ago, on China.
1: Mm-hmm.
13: When he was talking to Sean Hannity.
1: Yeah.
13: Republicans go, does he know how to message? What's he talking about? 500,000 Chinese over here are fine. Right in the middle of more Chinese spy news.
1: Yeah.
13: And you're just like, what in the world? Oh, Chinese buying our land? Well, no. If they don't, well, the farmers can't make it.
1: Right.
13: And every one of my loyal, you could call them, I don't know whether they consider themselves MAGA now, depending on the definition of MAGA, but absolute Trump supporters and still Trump supporters reached out to me and go, what the hell is he talking about? I go, I don't know.
1: Right.
13: It's when he becomes not consistent in his messaging. And Trump is, I will agree with the statement, because the Republican Party in Congress has basically done nothing. So Trump is the Republican Party.
1: Right.
13: Whatever Trump says is what the Republican Party is today. And when you look at the border, he solved the problem of the border. Once you solve the problem, people move on. Next, what's the next thing?
1: Right.
13: The tariffs have not worked. There is no way you can look from any way economically and say he has accomplished the goals that he set out to accomplish and what he stated would come out of that.
1: Right.
13: I think that the promotion of Doge and then just throwing that out, gone. We have said with Trump from the very beginning of this second term, which is to me a lot different than the first term, where he had more, opposition in Congress stopping him from doing what he wanted to do, probably than right now.
1: He had far less support from his own party in his first term.
13: Yeah, and I think he was much more effective even in communicating. But when you look at just this past week, the Chinese stuff, now the warning's coming out. Uh-oh, people are wondering. And these are loyal supporters of Trump and the war going, what is he doing? He's starting to look weak here. When he held a press conference on the ballroom yesterday, stop holding the press conferences on the ballroom.
1: Yeah.
13: You know, there was another, National Review had it, that young people, you know, when you look at older people, they support what's going on in the war. Younger people are like, domestically, we can't make it. Housing's killing them. Trump comes out and says, what was it, just recently, and said, no, I want housing prices to be high. Therefore, people can sell them. It's like, don't say that.
1: Yeah.
13: What are you doing?
1: Yeah, you can't.
13: His messaging is all over the place. And I do believe that Republicans look and we go, we support and think we know what the president wants and we support it. He needs to communicate it more effectively.
1: Right.
13: So when I see, as I did yesterday, well, Trump is winning. Trump is winning. The Trump influence. Well, what does that mean in the real world? What is the Trump influence when it comes to this November? How does it change? The border is no longer there. The two major issues that Trump won on was the border. That's done. All right. And with Holman in charge, nobody on the Republican side is complaining about illegal immigration at the moment. Mm-hmm. You still have stories every month that come out about the number of people crossing the border and what Holman is, you know, what Holman is accomplishing every day. And on the economy, they are so far underwater right now, it's ridiculous on the economy. And that's,
1: yeah.
13: And there seems to be no caring. So people say, well, the Republicans aren't doing anything. The Republican Party is the Trump Party. The Republican Party follows Trump. If Trump doesn't make it an issue, the Republicans don't make it an issue.
1: Yep.
13: And that's where we are right now.
1: Right.
13: So you sit there and say, Trump has this power. What does that mean in the real world? 2 years ago, if you said that, he can win the presidency.
1: Well, and
13: you know,
1: that's
13: by, you know, which he did.
1: Right.
13: But right now, when you say as a you know, lame duck president,
1: mm-hmm.
13: can't win again.
1: Mm-hmm.
13: What, you know, what does that mean in the real world that Trump is winning? What is he winning in the real world to move the agenda forward? You may say the SAVE Act, they're going to win that one anyway.
1: Right.
13: They're going to win that one anyway. It's going to hurt Democrats. The longer you keep that in the news, that Democrats, you know, don't want, you know, voter ID, it's going to hurt them.
1: Yeah.
13: But besides that, what is it?
1: Well, and you look at when it comes to tariffs, if the court hands him a second defeat, which they likely will, then you've been defeated twice on the merits of the cases. And it's not, you can't say this is some kind of political hit job against the president by SCOTUS. That's just not going to be the case. But the markets would actually like it if the tariffs went away. So, and if the war goes away, then prices come down. But yet, you haven't completed your mission if the war goes away and they still have uranium in Iran.
13: Yeah. We are Red Eye Radio.
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0: We are Red Eye Radio. He's Eric Cronin, and I'm Gary McNamara. You know, we've always said we don't get too excited even when the side that we support on the issues, which is the Republicans, when they get elected, because we're like, that's draft day.
1: Right.
0: The performance is still to be here. So we don't get overly excited on primaries either.
2: Given the history of the GOP, and if you've listened to this show for any amount of time, you know how disappointed we have been at times.
0: Yes.
2: As in most times, with the GOP of not getting it done when so many things are obvious. And the opposition, we've been saying it for years. All you have to do is point. All you have to do is point. And right now, pricing is hurting, and energy's part of that. So the Iran thing is a big deal. It has an impact there. Something has to be done.
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1: in a rush for a peace deal. On Fox News, I'm Sue Guzman. President Trump says the deal to end the conflict with Iran is nearly finalized. But as we hear from Fox's Ashley Hogan, the president is not in a rush and vows to take his time to achieve results.
13: One senior administration official tells Fox the deal is 95% of the way there, but that this is not something that will happen today or tomorrow. And that source telling Fox that the president says that could mean 5, 6, or 7 days. President Trump says that these negotiations are proceeding. He told his team not to rush. And if he makes a deal with Iran, it would be one that is unlike what the Obama

0: Major explosion at a Southern California aerospace plant is potentially lower. This after authorities say they found a crack in an overheating storage tank that could help relieve pressure. The tank started failing Thursday, forcing about 50,000 people to evacuate. Firefighters have been spraying the tank with water to cool the chemicals inside. Now, that plant is located about 40 miles south of Los Angeles.
1: No injuries reported. Air monitoring tests have found pollution to be within normal limits, and residents have filed a lawsuit against the company Saturday out of concern for the value of their homes. 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
16: 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Gary McNamara and Eric Hurley talk about everything from politics to social issues. and news of the day. Whether you're up late or you're just starting

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1: All across America, we are Red Eye Radio. He is Eric Carley and I'm Gary McNamara. Good morning. All right, so what was the thing that I went, all right, with all the voting that went on yesterday?
2: Huh.
1: It actually wasn't a particular primary race at all.
2: No?
1: Nope. It was this.
2: Mm.
1: The citizens. Oh, wait a minute. It's Oregon. The people that live in Oregon.
2: The subjects.
1: The subjects. Well, no, I don't want to say that it's Oregon. So can we say just citizens vote?
2: Yeah.
1: The people of Oregon are on track to overwhelmingly reject hikes to the state's gas tax, payroll tax, vehicle registration and title fees that would have gone towards funding the maintenance and operations of public roads and bridges. Initial election results came in from the Oregon Secretary of State's office. We'll get to what the vote was in just a moment. Had it succeeded, the measure would have doubled most vehicle registration fees, raised the gas tax from 40 to 46 cents, raised title fees from $77 to $216, and doubled the payroll tax used for public transit from 0.1% of a paycheck to 0.2% until 2028. All right? So there you go.
2: All right.
1: For cities and counties, the rejection means they will not be receiving more funding deeply needed to fix many sidewalks and potholes, particularly in rural areas. Half the money raised by the gas tax, car registration fees, and title fees goes to cities and counties. That's how they promoted it. You won't receive more funding,
2: and
1: it's deeply needed, right?
2: Yeah,
1: so
2: right.
1: So remember, this is Oregon.
2: Yeah, yeah.
1: What do you think the bill was defeated by in liberal Oregon? What do you think? 52 to 48%? 60 to 40%?
2: I was gonna say 60-40.
1: Nope. 70 to 40%? No.
2: Well, no, because that wouldn't be good math.
1: What did I say? 70 to 30%?
2: Yeah.
1: Thank you very much.
2: In Illinois, some have been defeated 70 to 40%.
1: Right.
2: But in Oregon, there's no history of that. Yeah.
1: 82.3% said no. 17.7% said yes.
2: I'm sorry, 82?
1: 82.3% in Oregon defeated measure 120 that would have doubled most vehicle registration fees, raised the gas tax, raised title fees, and doubled the payroll tax for public transit.
2: Wow.
1: 82.3%.
2: That's almost half.
1: It goes back to what for us is the most frustrating thing right now.
2: Mm.
1: And we've talked about this. When you take the Republican identity, whether it's Trump or any particular congressperson or whatever.
2: Yeah, sure.
1: When you take their name out of it, the vast majority of what Republicans / and I'll throw in and or conservatives want get landslide numbers, even in liberal areas.
2: Yeah. Yeah.
1: When you take the person out of it and just stick to the issues, you look at the issues, you do polling, every polling on the issues shows on the vast majority of issues, it's what Republican conservatives want. Mm. It's what conservatives want.
2: Mm-hmm.
1: That's the most frustrating thing. And when you look at the Siena Times poll that said 37%, want to move on to something different once Trump is done. They love Trump. They'd support him completely.
2: Yeah, right.
1: But they want somebody who communicates differently.
2: Right. Yeah.
1: And as I said before, the Republican Party and this administration, at times they've been wonderful at communications, and at other times absolutely horrendous in communicating something that should be an absolute landslide. And the other thing we told Republicans, and we said this with Doge, and we said this with the, what was the other checks that were going to be coming out?
2: Tariff checks.
1: The tariff checks, mm-hmm. do not overpromise and underdeliver.
2: Right.
1: You don't need to do that. And that's where this Republican Party and this administration has failed. And if they lose in November, and there's still a chance that they can win based on stuff like this.
2: Yeah.
1: That the Democrats right. are so crazy.
2: Yeah.
1: And that even Democrats are rejecting now tax increases. It goes to the point that we've always said. And we said it again yesterday. We'll say it again today. Democrats only want the federal government to provide everything because then they don't have to pay for it.
2: Right.
1: They can put it on. They can pick out and demonize a particular group that hopefully doesn't affect the majority of them. Or they just put it on their children, their grandchildren, and their great-grandchildren. Let them take care of it. When states wish to do it themselves, right, here's another example. We need more money. By the way, that's not popular in Oregon, public transit.
2: Yeah, right.
1: Because I don't know what it was, but when I worked there, when I worked at KXL back in the late 90s, it was, you know, the attitude towards public transit was just livid.
2: Mm.
1: That, you know, I remember on a Saturday driving down roads and the traffic jams all over the place. And I'm like, well, this isn't Dallas.
2: Right, because they don't have a road infrastructure like, you know.
1: Like we have now.
2: Like we have
1: no.
2: here. Yeah.
1: I'll never forget when the great Lars Larson was here in Dallas for something.
2: Yeah.
1: And he sent me a message saying, my God, they're constructing roads everywhere. That's the way right. it should be.
2: Yeah, there's a new highway going right through my living room. They just built it. I mean, it's weird because I was actually... to that point, I was here on I-35, not just blocks from where we sit right now. And I was heading northbound, and they're doing so much. They're expanding I-35. And there's this new...
1: expanding
2: yeah, I-35. There's this... No, it's this thing started, the expansion of 35 started, I don't know, 5-6 years ago, whenever it was. Right here in our neighborhood, it started... I think in the 1920s, it seems like. But it there's this new part of it that goes up and over where it's going to be by kind of a bypass. And I thought, I didn't even see them do that. First of all, it seems like it's been going on forever, but parts of it have gone up, you know, so quick. But they're expanding. There's more roads than ever. And the more they expand, by the way, the more they fill in. Because we're getting, I think the last count was over 100,000 new people here in our area, in the Metroplex, every year. Every year.
1: Yeah, between 100 and 150, I think it is. Because yeah. if you look at it, I've been here 26 years, and the whole Metroplex has increased by over 3 million. So.
2: Yeah, yeah.
1: Yeah, so that would be 100, yeah. over 100,000.
2: Yeah, I think they said the last report, I think, was like 105,000. Yeah.
1: That's not
2: year.
1: To the state.
2: No, that's just to our
1: city.
2: Area, our metro area.
1: Yeah, as I always explain to my friends back in Western New York, that in fact, I'll be seeing Dad. I'm in Tampa this weekend, actually Tarpon Springs.
2: Mm-hmm.
1: Stop by Two Frogs.
2: Yeah.
1: The brewery. I don't know if they have it. They haven't had it in the summertime, but we always go by so I can have a chocolate coconut beer.
2: Yeah.
1: And you sit there and you say, it doesn't, it's not like a beer at all. And for me, you don't drink. It's not like you go in and drink five of these.
2: Right.
1: You drink one because yeah. it's like a dessert, but we'll be there.
2: Right.
1: We'll be there over the weekend, come by and say hi. And people always do it, but we got a ton of listeners
2: yeah.
1: in the Tampa area. And whenever I say it, I'll walk in and Chad, who's the owner, will say, people came in like crazy looking for you.
2: Yeah.
1: It's like, I know, so I got to make sure I say that.
2: Yeah.
1: But, you know, the when you look at, for example, Oregon, when it comes to roads or just their liberalism in general. I've always thought Oregon, when I worked there, was the most interesting place ever. And it's because you look at the, you know, as I always said when I was there, downtown area, pure anarchy, anarchists.
2: Portland.
1: Then as you go out a mile, communist.
2: Yeah.
1: Then socialist. And by the time you get 30 miles out, it's stay out of my face, conservatism.
2: Yeah.
1: Get out of my business, do that. And it's very, very interesting because it's, yeah, I don't know if there's a plan. And you know that because of the 15 counties that wish to secede and become part of Idaho.
2: Mm-hmm.
1: I mean, they're to the point there where they're like, this can't work.
2: Right.
1: You know, forget about the aliens. If we don't agree with the aliens, we don't agree with we can't even live. We can't live in this state anymore. They don't feel, and why? Why do they want to secede? They don't feel like they're represented.
2: Mm-hmm. Right.
1: They have no power. Right. There are rules and regulations in their rural areas that they despise, that they think are counterproductive, that they believe are immoral. And Oregon, to me, was really one of the most interesting places I've ever lived because of the diversity of opinion, even though it was led by the liberalism of Salem and Portland.
2: Right.
1: You know, but it was amazing place to be. And it's where I had my first hole in one. So
2: yeah,
1: in Hood River, Oregon. Hmm. So.
2: Well, and we see that in these blue states where the outlying areas are absolutely not on board with what's going on in the major metro areas of these blue states. But the major metro areas control everything.
1: And so when you look at the numbers here, and when you look at the polling, and this is what's so frustrating to us, when we criticize the Republicans or we criticize Trump, it's not because we don't want them to win.
2: Right.
1: It's because we don't believe that they are effectively communicating on the issues where they can have landslide wins.
2: It's the opposite. We don't want them to lose.
1: Right.
2: And look, again, plenty of concerns with the Republican Party, but if Democrats get power.
1: Oh, yeah.
2: My gosh. And because the rebound for the Democrats, if they win, as insane as they are right now, they see that as, oh, look, people want this. It's working. This is exactly what people want. We're going to do more of the same, and it's going to be like nothing we've seen before.
1: We are Red Eye Radio.
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4: Active weather over the past weekend in parts of the Central Plains. USDA meteorologist Brad Rippey.
5: Southern Nebraska into northern Kansas taking the brunt of some very high winds and large hail in areas that may have been battered. Wheat fields that are already struggling due to drought and freezes hit in some cases by very large hail and gusty winds. On the 17th of May, another big outbreak across the Central Plains into the Western Corn Belt. Northwestern Iowa was hit by a number of tornadoes there.
4: With the trend continuing into this week.
5: May 18th, yet another outbreak. Central Plains into the Midwest, another rash of tornadoes, generally speaking, from northeastern Kansas, southeastern Nebraska, into parts of Missouri, May 19th. Still looking at active weather across parts of the Midwest, stretching down through the southeastern Great Plains. Everything is starting to shift eastward and weaken, so I think we've put the worst of it behind us.
4: I'm Rod Bain reporting for the U.S. Department of Agriculture in Washington, D.C.
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0: We are Red Eye Radio. He's our crony, and I'm Gary McNamara. Just reading here about the Oregon bill that went down to defeat, and this was Measure 120, which would have raised the gasoline tax, which would have doubled vehicle registration fees, would have raised title fees from $77 to $216, and doubled the payroll tax for public transit. Measure 120's popularity doesn't come as a surprise. Nearly 250,000 Oregonians, frustrated by potential gas tax hikes, signed a petition that placed the measure on the ballot. Plus, gas tax hikes in Oregon are historically unpopular. Oregon voters have rejected gas tax hike proposals on the ballot more than five times since 1928.
1: Wow.
0: And Oregon's gas prices right now, 80 cents higher than the national average. And $1.38 more than a year ago. But when it comes down to it, you know, you look at it, it's like nobody wants to pay any more taxes. Here's my question. If you put on there a tax on billionaires to pay for all this, would it have passed?
2: Ooh.
0: Or millionaires? Is it, I don't want to pay it, but if you did the same thing, if you said we are going to add another percentage point to the, oh, man, when I was there, it was 9%. I'm not even sure what it is now. But if you added another 1% to the income tax for people making over $1 million, would that have passed?
2: I'm going to put a dollar on that bet. Yes. I hesitate there because we've seen in the blue states what's happening. And you and I wondered the other night how many people are looking at that going, we can't let this happen. We need rich people need to stay here so we can have jobs, they can create things, build things, employ people. I don't know to what effect though that is, you know, we can't measure it until they vote on such items. So we'll see. Isn't there one, we were watching one, a prop that might hit the California ballot at some point. But we're anxious to see. Because on business things in the past several years, California has rejected things that would hurt business on propositions.
0: Do you remember, was it 2020? Was it 2022?
2: It was somewhere.
0: Was it the midterms where there were like four things?
2: Yeah.
0: Propositions on the California, referendum, four different referendums where if you looked at it, you would think that California was a conservative state. Remember
2: right.
0: that?
2: Right. Yes.
0: I can't remember what they were.
2: They voted pro-business because they knew it would hurt business.
0: Yeah.
2: So there is some consideration. I think a lot of people, even on the left, realize, well, this hurts mom and pop. You know, this is not just going to hurt large corporations. It can hurt any business in our state eventually. And I think that's the question. Because you asked that question, if you had said we're going to tax the billionaires to pay for this and millionaires in Oregon, had it gone a different way, I'd say at this point, probably, yeah. But I can't be for sure. Look, you know, they're leaving. The rich people are leaving these states because of the high taxes. So how much does that have an effect on average people that benefit from having jobs?
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0: And he is Eric Cronin, and I'm Gary McNamara. I found it, Eric.
2: Yeah, which,
0: Okay. I wanted to see, because this is the one thing that we've talked about. The most frustrating thing for us is the fact that on so many issues, when you take the personalities out of it, you know, you will see even the most liberal people vote conservative. And what's most frustrating is there's a communication problem that Republicans have had for the longest time on it. And we're just, that's what's frustrating, when you know you can win these issues, but you don't. And we used, you know, the 82.3% defeat of the tax increases in Oregon yesterday. And then I thought about, okay, when was that, that California on some of these referendums sounded like this is a conservative state? And it was 2020, actually. It was 2020. Voters defeated Proposition 15 back in 2020, which would have raised money for schools and local governments by raising property taxes. Remember this?
2: Yep.
0: By raising property taxes on commercial and industrial real estate.
2: Yes, that's what it was. Yes. Right.
0: It would have changed aspects of Prop 13.
2: Right.
0: And so that's where you look at it and you say, okay, they were promoting that as, we're going to tax business, so we can raise money for schools and local government. That was defeated 52-48.
2: Well, and so you look at that, like commercial business. Well, that means small business, renting. Yep. Mm-hmm. What have we heard, especially with post-inflation? We've heard over and over again, we've heard it a lot around here in our state, that the rent for the restaurants and, you know, any business is going through the roof, and they can't afford to stay in business. And so they knew this even then in California back in 2020. And that's what you have to look at, is something we've always said. The people come and go. It's the ideas that remain.
0: And he, listen to this, in Prop 16, back in 2020, voters defeated that. And that would have kept voters defeated Proposition 16, keeping California's ban on affirmative action in place. That was 56-44.
2: Yeah.
0: To keep the ban on affirmative action. That's where we looked at that and go, what's going on? Did everybody in Idaho move to California or what? All right. Others. This was interesting. The proposition to allow 17-year-olds to vote in primaries was defeated 55-45%. Where was it here? Local rent control. California voters have once again defeated a rent control measure. Early results show no at 60% and yes at 40%. The measure is similar to the one on the ballot in 2016 that would have allowed cities and counties to implement rent control for certain residential properties that are over 15 years old. They said no. So they want to limit rent control, which, again, you see Mondami, it's all he wants to do.
2: Right.
0: Rent control. I think those were the ones we looked at, and we said, my gosh, what's going on in California? And that was back in 2020, and they have shown their liberal streak is greater than ever. But when you take the personalities out of it, that's why we have said, when you take the political parties and the personalities out of it, the vast majority of this country is moderately conservative.
2: Yes.
0: And the frustrating part is Republicans, the Republican Party needs to find a way to effectively communicate that you agree with us.
2: Well, here's the thing. You talk with people, anybody, everybody, ask the question, would you like to lower your taxes? The answer is going to be yes. The answer is going to be yes. This idea of, well, no, I like paying more in taxes because it helps. It helps everyone. Sorry. There are very few people who think that way. And even in those cases, I wonder if they actually think that way. Because cost of living is everything.
0: I know.
2: It's the difference between being able to stay where you are or having to move.
0: And that's the frustrating thing.
2: And by the way,
0: that's the frustrating thing with the Republican Party right now. They don't seem to recognize
2: after
0: Biden lost because of it.
2: Right.
0: And it's like, yeah, but the stock market's going up. That's not pricing. The number of people on unemployment isn't as great as it was supposed to be. Doesn't matter. Inflation is moderating. It doesn't matter. It's what the prices are now. And you have to take that into consideration, especially when you won in 2024 by promising to bring down prices on day one.
2: Yep. It was wrong to make that promise, but you did it. And the only thing you can do is do more to get out of the way. And, you know, look, we believe, you and I believe wholeheartedly in the mission against Iran. But the conundrum is we keep hearing, okay, we're close to a deal. We're close to a deal. We're close to a deal. We're giving them more time. We're giving them more time. You can't do that till November.
0: You can't do that, I don't believe, for the next couple of weeks. Let me just read a couple of sentences here because this is another challenge that they have. This is the New York Post, which is absolutely in agreement with the president going into Iran.
2: Mm-hmm.
0: Donald Trump is facing a moment of maximum peril in his handling of Iran, one that will shape his legacy, America's stature, and perhaps the course of history itself. We are now entering the sixth week of a two-week ceasefire that was agreed to on a precondition that the Strait of Hormuz would be opened immediately. Yet it never happened, and Iran continues to attack our Arab allies while it dithers and strings out the talks. What gives? The president's big risk, political pressure over the midterms, and the buzzing of isolationists in Trump's own camp might nudge him to take any deal that lets him declare victory, save face, and bug out of Iran. That would be a catastrophic mistake, comparable almost to Neville Chamberlain's appeasement of Hitler at Munich in 1938. It would burn his legacy on the bonfire of political expediency. Walking away with a bad deal now would enhance the stature of Iran, vindicate its claims to regional power, place our Arab and Israeli allies in the precarious position, and signal to China, Russia, and the Middle Powers that America resolve is paper thin. It would also render meaningless the sacrifice of tens of thousands of brave Iranian citizens who were slaughtered for daring to stand up against their nearly 50 years of the mullah's tyranny. Trump has long condemned President Obama's 2015 Joint Comprehensive Plan of Action as a sellout deal that rewarded the Iranians in its pursuit of a nuclear bomb and support for terrorist proxies through the region. But the shape of negotiations today makes it plausible that in exchange for vague promises about weapons and nuclear enrichment, Iran could emerge with power to toll the Strait of Hormuz, sanctions relief, a ton of cash, and a burnished reputation covering up its savagery. This would be a statement of humiliation that would make Obama look pretty light by comparison. Plus, Iran would quickly rebuild its damaged infrastructure, resupply its depleted stocks of missiles and resume arming Hezbollah, as we talked about yesterday. Hezbollah, Hamas, and the Houthis confident that U.S. threats of retaliation are empty. What and what future president would want to open the Islamic Republic can of worms once again? Meanwhile, Iran uses friends in Pakistan and Qatar to communicate that a great deal is just around the corner. Iran's peace proposal reportedly contained nearly all the outrageous demands, reparations, release of frozen funds, no more Israeli attacks on Hezbollah terrorists as its previous one. Yet Trump agreed yet again to hold off on any military action and allow talks to proceed for days more, perhaps even a week. The White House might have some tactical reason for this. Arab allies, for example, may need to prepare their defenses, but goes on and says, this is the moment. And we said this last week. This week is the moment.
2: No, you're at the end. You can't do this one more time. Now, again, in his post on Truth Social, he named names, the leaders of these countries. And I thought, well, all right. That's putting everything on the table. As long as the follow-through is there. Now, at the end of it, he said, if we don't get a deal, we're going in, and we're going in big. So that has to happen. There has to be a deal. And the problem with a deal is I don't trust any deal without certification that we have the uranium. I just don't. Saying they pledge to not build nukes or work on nukes or whatever.
0: Yeah, yeah.
2: Nothing is there. We have to have control. We have to have in our possession the uranium. Period.
0: It's interesting because I'm looking at the New York Post, or the two headlines and opinion. Trump's steadfast approach to no nukes for Iran shows his unwavering resolve. Editorial: Trump's perilous moment of truth on Iran. We just read part of that editorial, and it's like, okay, yeah, there may still be something here, but this can't go on much further because obviously, and this is the thing too, the countering messages from the president when he says Iran wants a deal.
2: Right.
0: Well, okay, yeah, they want a deal. It's not your deal.
2: Well, that's it. And, you know, the story yesterday, Iran basically wants the U.S. to come in and rebuild, and, you know, they're looking for the, you know, who knows how many things on their list of asks. And the other thing, too, by the way, is, okay, then what? You're going to lift the embargo and let them trade oil so they can fund their proxies?
0: He said that, then they write here, every time Trump waves his fist at Iran and promises to take out a whole civilization only to reset when the clock, when the time expires, he diminishes his image and squanders American credibility. The choices in the next few days will shape not only Trump's legacy, but also the role of the United States as a global power and the protector of last resort of the world's sea lanes. After Britain's 1956 Suez Crisis, the British Prime Minister, Anthony Eden, walked away from Suez, handing the control of the canal and the power to shape the Middle East for decades to come. Asked what he would have done, Winston Churchill said, I would have never dared, and if I had dared, I certainly never have dared stop. President Trump acted boldly when he struck a blow against the Iranian regime and vowed to denuclearize it. Backing down now would demonstrate not peace through strength, but peace through weakness, and surely a temporary peace at that. Mm-hmm. Don't buckle now, Mr. President. Finish the job. That's from the New York Post. That's been absolutely a supporter of the president going in and doing it. As we have said, there might have been strategy to begin with, but now where we're at right now, it's like, something has to be done.
2: Yeah, you've got days.
0: And it looks like the response initially from Iran is there's nothing.
2: Right, right.
0: Saw that yesterday.
2: Yeah.
0: We are Red Eye Radio.
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0: We are Red Eye Radio. He's Eric Cronin. I'm Gary McNamara. And you saw yesterday, I mean, the Iran's supreme leader, Khamenei, and that's if he is actually saying this, used a series of posts on X to frame Iran's war as a jihad, a sacred religious war.
1: Right.
0: And all the experts are saying, okay, what they're saying is, we're not going to deal with you guys on anything.
1: Right.
0: We're daring you. You're not going to do anything. That's what they're saying to the United States right now. They sense weakness in the United States. We'll see whether we're weak or not in the next coming days. But this was probably not the reaction that the president wanted from Iran, because what do you do now? And when he said he said yesterday, we were just hours from going in.
1: Yeah, right.
0: Well, it doesn't look like anything has been accomplished. What are we, 2 or 3 days into it now? We're at Wednesday,
1: so
0: 2 days.
1: Yeah. This clock is ticking, and this has to be the last clock on what's going to happen, one way or the other.

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0: progress reported. I'm Deborah Ballantyne, Fox News. U.S. President Donald Trump says a proposed peace deal with Iran is 95% complete, although talks are continuing. U.S. Secretary of State Marco Rubio tells reporters before leaving New Delhi, India, that President Trump will not accept a bad deal from Tehran.
1: This issue, no one has done more. And no one has been more serious about the threat of a nuclear Iran than President Trump has been. And so I'm very confident, and we should all be very confident, that we're either going to have a good agreement or we're going to have to deal with it another way. We'd prefer to have a good agreement.
0: It also calls for the easing of restrictions on Iran's frozen assets and reopening its ports. A 60-day period for negotiations over Tehran's nuclear program is also proposed. If completed, the peace deal would end the joint U.S. military operation with Tehran, which began on February 28th. Ukraine's president says four people have died and hundreds were injured following a Russian missile and drone attack. Fox's Stephanie Bennett reports from London.
2: Russia targeting locations across the country, but mainly hitting in Kyiv. Roughly 30 residential buildings were damaged, including schools, one of the capital's oldest food markets, the Chernobyl Museum, a water supply facility, and

0: from around the world, Trey Yingst, joining us from Tel Aviv, Israel,
1: to Washington,
2: I'm Mike Emanuel,
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5: Do you know music can be healing to someone suffering from mental and emotional pain? Music increases feel-good chemicals in the brain, reduces stress hormones in the body, and activates reward pathways like other positive experiences. My sweet grandmother lived to be 100 years old, and although she suffered from dementia in her later years, she could sing every single verse of her favorite gospel hymns on demand. Unlike language, music is processed across multiple networks in the brain and is thus preserved longer than some other cognitive functions. Music helps move our body out of a stress response, increasing our tolerance for discomfort, and it accesses emotional parts of the brain without requiring language first, which is especially impactful when someone is shut down or feeling overwhelmed. Bottom line, music is more than rhythm, lyrics, melody, and notes. It's a form of communication, a roadmap to feeling, and a connection that reaches us when other pathways fail.
6: The Mental Health Minute with Amanda Nugent Devine, brought to you by Kingsview.
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0: Now, it's Red Eye Radio. Gary McNamara and Eric Hurley talk about everything from politics to social issues and news of the day. Whether you're up late or you're just starting your day, welcome to the show. From the Relief Factor Studios, this is Red Eye Radio.
1: All across America, we are Red Eye Radio. He is Eric Hurley, and I'm Gary McNamara. Good morning.
2: Hello.
1: Thank you for being here. So I'm reading this here. Second batch of UFO files set to be released after lawmaker teased holy crap moment. I did see a headline yesterday. I didn't even read the article that said some former Army general said.

0: said that the aliens exist deep in the sea.
1: Well, of course they do. Because we don't have the means to go down there and find it. By the way, I saw that movie.
0: Yeah, there was that movie, wasn't there? They're right. Yeah, there was a movie. Yeah, The Abyss. The Abyss.
1: With Ed, what's his name?
0: Ed Harris.
1: Ed Harris. Yeah. The Abyss. Yeah.
0: Yeah. Not a coincidence that he played Gene Kranz in Apollo 13.
1: Now we'll combine the two.
0: Right.
1: And we'll do the Apollo Abyss.
0: You know what I find interesting on this? This isn't a question of whether there is life in the universe.
1: Mm-hmm.
0: You know, we believe there probably is life. Is the life like us? Who knows? You know, when you look at the
1: I really hope not.
0: when you look at the trillions of things that were necessary, just exactly that every single one had to happen in order for us to get to the way that we are, to have a habitable planet. And then everything that went along with it.
1: Mm-hmm.
0: It's a very, very rare thing. First off, a livable planet is a very rare thing. And the billions of years that it took for us to get to this point.
1: Yeah.
0: And so you're not just saying that life doesn't exist. Could it have been in an earlier timeline or a later timeline?
1: Right.
0: I've seen everything that, well, they've, I've saw, you know, story. There's nothing that says they're credible. Well, we have had radio signals. Not publicly, we haven't.
1: No.
0: But they exist anywhere.
1: No. No.
0: And so if you look at a society, because the point is, if there was a society that existed a billion years ago, that was as advanced as we are, and a billion light years away, we'd be getting their radio signals now.
1: Right.
0: You know, and so, if it's the same time pattern, you know, 1,000 light years away, we're never going to know it. We won't know it. If they're communicating, because we've only had radio signals, what now? I'm trying to think when the first radio, I mean, radio is different than having radio signals or electricity, what, the mid-1800s maybe?
1: Mm.
0: And so what I find fascinating is, are there things that we can't identify? Absolutely. You know, it's funny because if you say, I've seen a UFO, well, you're nuts then. You've seen extraterrestrials. A UFO is not the admission that you've seen extraterrestrials. It means you've seen something in the sky you can't identify.
1: Right.
0: That's it.
1: Right.
0: And I've seen probably two or three in my life that I could not identify.
1: Well, I do things on the back of my hand while I look and go, what the hell is that?
0: Yeah. I'll look at
1: that's new.
0: Where did that pimple show up on my shoulder from?
1: My wife's looking at my hand. She goes, what are all the scratches on your hand? I'm like, I don't know. None of my business.
0: Well, what's amazing is, you know, all I have to do is go to YouTube and say physicist, basically physicist has extraterrestrial life visited us.
1: Mm-hmm.
0: And it's quite depressing. It's like, get ready to understand that we're alone on this earth or in this universe. There's nobody else out there that we're ever going to communicate with. Even if they do exist, we're alone. And they all, it's funny because the couple of them were just the label of it. The title of it was like depressing as heck, you know, that they attempt to make it depressing. But then when you just go through the physics of it and traveling the speed of life and any type of life form traveling at that speed, which you would have to, which is impossible to do, as they say, as Einstein proved. Mm-hmm. And it's like the laws of physics and traveling at the speed of light, it's like, that's why you even see, you know, can we get to Mars? Yeah. Can we get to Mars in 10 years? Well, do you know how many flights you're going to have to put supplies into Mars? Because it's going to be, what, at least a 3-year mission.
1: Well, and be careful, by the way, just advice, how you phrase your search on YouTube. Because if you phrase it wrong, your algorithm is going to start sending you things like, Bigfoot is out there and he's eating chupacabras. it's just,
0: well, I just,
1: it's just it, you know,
0: if, I find it fascinating the different sides of this that never come together for a debate.
1: Yeah.
0: And Congress last year, remember?
1: Yeah, yeah.
0: You know, we're going to be surprised. You know, the extraterrestrials out there, we're going to find stuff that's going to, you know, just, you're going to go crazy over it. And then we get stuff released last week and people go, well, can't identify it, but no, there's no sign of human life. But it's out there. And it's like, well, if it's out there, it came from here. It didn't come from out there.
1: Well, and
0: because there's nowhere for it to come from.
1: Well, here's the thing. We as a society, as a civilization, have advanced to the degree that you can use an iPhone to make a Hollywood quality style movie. Yet you can't get any of these things on anything but a blurry camera. It's since the old Mitch Hedberg joke. Well, maybe Bigfoot himself is just blurry. You know, there's all of these grainy videos, even the military videos. There's no way to determine what it looks weird. My first thought was, is there a drone being developed that can move at that kind of speed? A new type of drone that can move at that type of speed. Mm-hmm. We've never seen anything like it. Well, there are things that are new all the time being developed. And that's my question. Because my greater concern would be that there's advancement in that area, not by the U.S., but by the enemy. Now, I have confidence in our intelligence agencies to find that information and to detect that information as to what kind of activity they're involved in. But still, my greater concern is development of military weapons that would be used against us. And there are some that we know of that they're using that are very scary if they go full on, widely used and the enemy decides they're going to attack.
0: You know, I remember the first time I saw a stealth fighter,
1: mm-hmm.
0: which would have been in the mid-'80s.
1: Mm-hmm.
0: I didn't know what the hell it was.
1: I thought it was Batman.
0: You know, someone looked at it and go, look at that. I went, what in the? They go, that's a stealth fighter.
1: Yeah.
0: I'm like, oh, wow. And this was like in the mid, because they came, I think the 83 is when it entered service.
1: Right.
0: Believe it or not, they've been around that long.
1: Right.
0: And so when I first saw it, because you couldn't see an angle on it.
1: Right.
0: And I didn't hear I didn't hear any sound the first time.
1: Mm-hmm.
0: Right. I'll never forget when I lived in Navarre, Florida, you know, right next to Eglin Air Force Base, besides hearing the nightly bomb. They still bomb there. Mm. They still got the bomb because they used to bomb there at night. You could hear it. The bomb is like, you feel, it's like, oh, well, they're bombing at Eglin again. But there I am sitting at my place in Navarre, Florida. And this is before Navarre became the megalopolis that it is of what, like, I think there's probably 30, 40,000 people there. It was like 5,000 when I was there.
1: Hmm.
0: And we're looking over the Gulf and we're like, oh my, what the hell is that? There's these lights just coming our way and you don't hear anything until they come right overhead and they were helicopters, but you could not tell. And right. They were moving around a little bit. I mean, it looked like you were going, anybody know what that is? And I'm sitting out there with the few people go, I have no idea.
1: Right.
0: And they were so low.
1: Right.
0: You know, and they're coming right at us. And probably we saw them maybe about 5 or 6 miles out over the Gulf. and, right. you know, just come in. And so we could, but, and another time my brother and I were sitting, this goes back into the 60s, we're sitting on our front porch. And, there is a, you know, we're looking and we looked at this thing coming over. We could not tell what it was. We had no idea. And it's just like slowly went over completely silent over. It wasn't that high. And we're like, wow. The, one of the most interesting things, UFO things that I ever heard of, because it was so simple, was somebody took like plastic bags and had a setup beneath it where they put candles in it. And the thing lifted up, and they put like 20 of these into the air. And right. they just went across. And they gave, when they were all going across, and they tied a bunch of them with strings across. And people were saying, there's a UFO. There's a UFO because it makes no sound. It
1: looks like one craft.
0: Yeah. It's like one craft when it's up there at night.
1: Yeah.
0: And that was like, I read that in the 60s that somebody did that.
1: Right. Yeah.
0: But I just find it interesting that the science of space travel is never brought up. When even Congress is talking about UFOs, you don't even hear the talk now. You hear it more now. You can see it on YouTube. People are looking for it on YouTube and everything else. But it's just like, well, how did they get here?
1: Right.
0: That's the question. How did they get here? Because it's impossible for a life form to do it. And even if you could, you know, they talked about, you know, future space travel.
1: Mm-hmm.
0: Like, we may never, ever get out of the solar system because, you know, everybody dies. Everybody dies and then new you have to reproduce.
1: Right. Yeah. Right.
0: And they said, we're not close to doing suspended animation.
1: Right.
0: We can't freeze a body and bring it back.
1: Right.
0: It's like not. And we don't see that, you know, in hundreds and hundreds or thousands of years. And so how do you do that? You know, how do. The psychology of man for space travel themselves, how far can we go? And it's like, not very far. Anything that we send out, like the Voyager 1 and Voyager 2, the Voyager 1's been out there since 77, still going. You know, and, you know, that's about it. It'll have to be all robots. Human life can't do it because of, number one, the radiation belts. And you can't stop.
1: Right.
0: You can't carry the fuel to stop.
1: Right. Yeah.
0: And it was funny because one of the things is, well, if all these things have crashed, so they came millions of light years away and crashed?
1: In Vegas. Think about that. You know, it's because.
0: It or just, in the ocean. Or that was the latest one I've seen.
1: It seems like a comedy. There's 10-foot aliens in my backyard in Las Vegas. Yeah,
0: remember that one?
1: And I'm thinking to myself, the two aliens going, you know, one to the other, dude, look, I took a nap for 10 minutes and then you crashed, and you crashed in Vegas? Really? Really?
0: It was a band Crash Vegas.
1: Yeah. Well, it's, you know, because the thing is, and it turned out, oh, the one person in the family had a YouTube channel or whatever. And it was just so stupid.
0: All the sleuths tore that apart on the internet.
1: Gosh, they it was just so horrible. Apart. And you think about it. Okay, that's supposed to be advanced civilization. You know, in one video or in one story, they can't keep their aircraft going and they crash in Vegas. In the other one, they're flying in this tic-tac looking thing that's moving through air and water at speeds and trajectories we've never seen before. Well, sorry. Something else is going on. I think the whole tic-tac thing, I think those crap, I suspect it's some kind of experiment. It could be our own, by the way, which you're not going to tell an average military pilot that's what's going on.
0: Well, we already know
1: if it's a drone or whatever you're testing.
0: We already know that the military loved all the UFO stuff back in the 50s and 60s because they were developing all these craft and they knew it was their
1: make
0: stuff.
1: Make people believe it's something that it's not because that's the thing. Right. If they start believing it's military, then you're going to have the media doing a lot of investigation.
0: Right. They were happy
1: and
0: with
1: that. And that gets the enemy the upper hand if they find out. Yeah.
0: So I just find that interesting. Look, there are things I don't know about the universe. There are things I don't know what they are.
1: Right.
0: But to assume that the answer is something that's almost impossible.
1: Mm-hmm.
0: That physicists say is impossible.
1: Yeah.
0: That you couldn't travel here. You couldn't do it. No life form could do it. There aren't any habitable planets where you could actually get here. You can't go the speed of light. Mm-hmm. You can't go a little bit under the speed of light.
1: Right.
0: But really the major thing is radiation. Radiation kills everything once you get out.
1: Yeah. Yep.
0: We're protected here with the barrier, you know, on this earth. But you go out into deep space, radiation kills almost everything.
1: Right. And nobody can hear you scream.
0: We are Red Eye Radio.
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9: Do you know music can be healing to someone suffering from mental and emotional pain? Music increases feel-good chemicals in the brain, reduces stress hormones in the body, and activates reward pathways like other positive experiences. My sweet grandmother lived to be 100 years old, and although she suffered from dementia in her later years, she could sing every single verse of her favorite gospel hymns on demand. Unlike language, music is processed across multiple networks in the brain and is thus preserved longer than some other cognitive functions. Music helps move our body out of a stress response, increasing our tolerance for discomfort, and it accesses emotional parts of the brain without requiring language first, which is especially impactful when someone is shut down or feeling overwhelmed. Bottom line, music is more than rhythm, lyrics, melody, and notes. It's a form of communication, a roadmap to feeling, and a connection that reaches us when other pathways fail.
10: The Mental Health Minute with Amanda Nugent Devine, brought to you by Kingsview.
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0: We are Red Eye Radio. He's Eric Carney, and I'm Gary McNamara. By the way, we haven't talked about the anti-weaponization fund. Sorry. I don't care whether it's Republican or Democrat. No slush funds.
1: Yeah. No.
0: No slush funds.
1: No.
0: Sorry. Was Trump wronged by that IRS contractor? Yes. Should he, in negotiations with the Department of Justice, or should it be the Department of Justice he's negotiating with, or should courts be taking care of it?
1: Right. Right.
0: But for bureaucrats to deal with bureaucrats to come up with money, and where Trump burned himself was by making it $1.776 billion, because that figure means nothing. You don't have somebody actually figuring out actual damages or the punitive damages that it cost you. You're just picking out what is perceived as a patriotic figure, which to me indicates that the amount is no relation to the damage that has been done.
1: Right. Could be more, could be less. The question is,
0: right,
1: it needs to be
2: this
1: figured out.
2: Is KMJ.
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5: 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Music increases feel-good chemicals in the brain, reduces stress hormones in the body, and activates reward pathways like other positive experiences. My sweet grandmother lived to be 100 years old, and although she suffered from dementia in her later years, she could sing every single verse of her favorite gospel hymns on demand. Unlike language, music is processed across multiple networks in the brain and is thus preserved longer than some other cognitive functions. Music helps move our body out of a stress response, increasing our tolerance for discomfort, and it accesses emotional parts of the brain without requiring language first, which is especially impactful when someone is shut down or feeling overwhelmed. Bottom line, music is more than rhythm, lyrics, melody, and notes. It's a form of communication, a roadmap to feeling, and a connection that reaches us when other pathways fail.
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0: 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No, I'm against what's going on with the anti-weaponization fund. Look, Trump was screwed over. If there were damages, Trump should be able to get damages. He was never going to get $10 billion. But if you look at it, many times people will get an apology for the deal. But the fact is, the lawsuit should be in federal court. The Department the Department of Justice should be, when you look at it, you don't have local prosecutors that can make deals to pay people money.
1: Right. Right.
0: Civil courts take care of that.
1: Mm-hmm.
0: Federal civil courts should be taking care of this. That's a system that we have. Unelected bureaucrats and prosecutors should not be making deals. Now, if they make a deal for a sentence, that's one thing, you know, where they plea bargain there. But for the president to sue the IRS, that should go through the courts. The Department of Justice, in my opinion, shouldn't even be a part of it. Prosecutors, they are basically the prosecutorial arm of the federal government.
1: Mm-hmm.
0: And that's where they should stay.
1: Mm-hmm.
0: Unelected bureaucrats should not, and then, because you get to the point of this isn't about taking care of the damages that Trump needs. This is going completely off that reservation to anybody out there who has been a victim of the weaponization of government can apply for money from this slush fund. You saw Comey said he may apply, and then there was a Republican that said, well, the way I see it underneath this, Hunter Biden could apply too.
1: Mm-hmm.
0: No, the court should be taking care of that.
1: Right.
0: It should not be unelected bureaucrats or appointed people on a council.
1: Well, because then the next Democrat in office could come in and say, we're going to create a much larger slush fund, and we're going to reimburse people damaged by Trump. In any way.
0: And by the way, I don't think that, well, if Congress passed this fund, no, I disagreed with the slush fund that the Congress created, you know, for sexual harassment or sexual assault problems inside of there to keep it quiet.
1: Right.
0: No, sorry, they all become public. And if any reparations are due, the courts, civil courts.
1: Case by case,
0: it should take care of it. There should be no, because when you do something like this, the perception is it can be used as a slush fund to give money and appoint reparations to whoever you personally feel that is damaged and not the courts. And no, it should not be this way. I'm against it. I'd be against it if Democrats did it. I'm against it if Republicans are doing it.
1: Well, in the case of the sexual harassment thing, too, it becomes something that people don't get the information on, we don't get, again, like you would through a case in court, you don't get the information on what's done with that money, which means, well, wait a minute, what are the allegations?
0: Yeah.
1: Right? So if there are damages, you have to prove it in court. You have to demonstrate that in court. And then the court will award based on the findings.
0: Right.
1: Or
0: and
1: not.
0: And it's all public.
1: Yep. And it's all public. And we get to see exactly where that money is going. But also,
0: the amount who's damaged. Well, if they make a deal outside the court, right. You might not know what the amount is.
1: But you get to see who's damaging who according to the allegations,
0: right.
1: According to the filings. And that's the way it should be.
0: And so, no, at the minimum, the perception is that if the perception is this money can be used in a way that is outside the normal civil courts, don't do it.
1: Right. Yeah.
0: And I still don't know. I still have to do a little bit more research. What allows the Department of Justice? I mean, are they spending their money? Is this Department of Justice money? Was this awarded by Congress?
1: Mm.
0: I think that system, if that's the way the Congress has given the Department of Justice $50 billion a year to make deals with people who've been wronged by anything, is wrong to do. The civil courts exist for a reason.
1: Right.
0: The civil courts should be doing it. Prosecutors should not be handing out civil awards.
1: No. No.
0: That simple.
1: No, we have a system for that. Case by case. And you have to make your case. Yep. Period. You know, imagine how this could grow to who knows what level.
0: Because it can't be a broad umbrella. Anybody can apply for it, and then we'll figure out how your damage and this certain amount exists. And once this certain amount is gone, you know, then it's done. It has to be spent by a certain amount of time. I forgot when it has to be spent by.
1: Right.
0: It doesn't make it. The perception can be this is being done behind closed doors by the president who controls the Department of Justice and who controls who was on that board. And he can fire anybody who was on that board if he doesn't like where the money is being paid out.
1: Exactly.
0: To.
1: Exactly.
0: Sorry. If you wish to give damages to the president, fine. Well, not damages. The court should give damages to the president, not the Department of Justice.
1: Right. Well, and imagine what Democrats would do with it.
0: Oh, my God. Climate change damage.
1: Yeah. Every household. Bypass the basic monthly income. And you're being damaged here by, and we're going to do this. We'll do it through the EPA. I mean, over and over again, you could apply this for a liberal in office to unbelievable levels. Anybody who claims to be damaged by Trump being president. Just put it out in the generic form.
0: You know, you mentioned climate change. Uh-huh. We didn't cover this.
1: What?
0: Happened over the weekend.
1: What?
0: You saw that the United Nations-backed Intergovernmental Panel on Climate Change has quietly adjusted their modeling framework.
1: Mm-hmm.
0: Basically, they've taken out the doomsday scenarios that Democrats and everyone else on the left have been promoting for the last 40 years.
1: Mm-hmm. Of course.
0: They've backed off using some of the most aggressive doomsday estimates after determining that they were not the most plausible outcomes. No blank, Sherlock. Well, they've answered my question.
1: Hmm.
0: If for 40 years all the doomsday predictions and the set dates they were going to happen came and went, and it never happened,
1: right?
0: Well, then, do you lose? Should you lose any credibility? The left doesn't think you should, but apparently the UN now is saying, yeah, we have to back off because we've been wrong on every doomsday scenario.
1: Yeah, it's eventually you are going to have to change something, right? Now, something tells me they'll go on to the next lie, whatever that's going to be.
0: Global cooling.
1: Yeah, right.
0: Al Gore was talking about that, what, a month ago?
1: Mm-hmm.
0: We have to confront global cooling now.
1: Right, yeah.
0: Well, we always said global cooling is coming.
1: Yeah, sure.
0: Just because of the rotation around the sun.
1: Mm-hmm.
0: I mean, what caused the ice age is going to happen again.
1: Right.
0: You know, how the planet's tilted, everything else, the rotation. And I think it's, what, 6,000 to 10,000 years away.
1: Right.
0: We're going to be going back into an ice age again. But that's based on physics.
1: Mm-hmm.
0: How the planets travel around the sun.
1: And there's not enough room for everyone to move to Arizona.
0: Well, luckily, by the time
1: that... Las Vegas.
0: Okay. Okay, we're going to go...
1: It'll still be 115 in Vegas.
0: What was the movie again?
1: Which one?
0: The one where, remember, the everything froze up because of...
1: Day After Tomorrow.
0: Day After Tomorrow.
1: Remember? Yeah.
0: My favorite was when the helicopters, remember, it went from, like, normal temperatures to 150 degrees below zero, like, in 1 second, and all the helicopters are flying and just froze and dropped.
1: Oh, yeah. Well, Manhattan filled with water, and then it froze in 2 seconds.
0: Yes.
1: Yeah. Tornadoes. The craziest, the stupidest looking tornadoes in L.A.
0: The one in L.A. where the guy, the janitor?
1: So,
0: his headphones on, and all of a sudden he opens a door, and there's no building?
1: A friend of mine is a stunt driver in Hollywood, and he gets a call. He said it was late at night. He said it was after midnight. And they said, we need somebody to drive an ambulance in this scene for this movie we're shooting. And it was Day After Tomorrow. It was the tornado scene. And I watched the movie a couple of times. I can't see the ambulance that he was driving. I'm not sure if it made the cut or not, but he told me about that. So every time I think of that movie and that scene where, I don't know, how many tornadoes was it?
0: I know, but they were huge, and it was just
1: insane tornadoes. Yeah, and all this was happening almost simultaneously. And then all at once, you know, just started, it went from nothing to boom. It went from, at the beginning, we're getting some weird readings to there's chunks of ice falling from the sky in the next scene.
0: I also liked 2012 was a great movie, though.
1: Oh, that was fun.
0: I mean, that to me was one of Woody Harrelson's finest roles.
1: Yeah. No, the scene of getting in that small plane and then flying through all of the falling buildings and collapsing. Basically, the earth is collapsing underneath them. And
0: California's falling into the sea. Yeah.
1: And the buildings are falling around. They're having to navigate that in an airplane, almost like a Star Wars scene, you know, in a small airplane.
0: Oh, that's right.
1: Remember that?
0: Yeah.
1: Yeah. And
0: here he was, I think they stole some of that from Independence Day. Remember Independence Day where he was chasing the alien, or the alien was chasing him in the alien craft,
1: yeah.
0: And they're going through it, and stuff is falling. That's what it reminds me. They took that from Independence Day,
1: right? But Woody Harrelson in the RV, that's going to be me. Not because I think the world is going to end. I mean, we are doomed, but because I don't want to hear anything about when I finally retire years from now. I don't want to hear anything about liberals and how crazy it is. We warned you. And I'm going to be in an old RV in the middle of nowhere.
0: Well, he was doing van life before anybody else.
1: Yeah, exactly. Exactly. For the right reason. Yeah. Yeah. Good movie. But look. Yeah,
0: I look at that. And also he was Admiral Halsey? Forgot who he was in Midway. The
1: Oh, yeah.
0: And I'll never forget going to Midway, and when I saw that, was it about 6 years ago when that came out?
1: Mm-hmm.
0: And he's really good. He's not Admiral Halsey. That was the other guy.
1: Mm-hmm.
0: But he was one of the admirals, and he was great in that movie. It was like, wow. Mm-hmm. I think those are two of his best roles. But at the end of it, I found out the entire movie about Midway, and this is where they had the realistic dive bomber scenes.
1: Right.
0: They couldn't get anybody in the United States to back it. It was backed by Chinese investors. Chinese investors backed one of the best movies on the Battle of Midway.
1: Wow. Insane.
0: I know.
1: Yeah.
0: We are Red Eye Radio.
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0: I'm Gary McNamara. He's Eric Carly. We are Red Eye Radio. You know, we talked about how you've seen it in the last couple of days, and we figured it would happen. We said it last week. We said the president's got to figure out something to do on Iran here coming up, and you've seen now, just right in the Fox News editorial from a military guy saying he's got to do something. He's got to make the decision.
1: Yeah.
0: Either we're going to allow Iran to keep it, or we've got to actually do what is necessary to get it, and that is going to be very, very tough to actually do that. But one or the other, he's going to have to do.
1: Mm-hmm.
0: And you know, conservatives are getting antsy. Babylon Bee headline, which is, again, as pro-Trump as you can get.
1: Yeah.
0: White House insists high gas prices are a small price to pay for accomplishing nothing in Iran. Now, that's not true.
1: Uh-huh.
0: You still would have accomplished a lot.
1: Yeah.
0: But that's where a lot of conservatives and supporters of Trump are right now. What are you doing? This is making you look weak.
1: Right.
0: As you see every day. Oh, Trump announced it, and tomorrow is Taco Tuesday. You know, I mean, that's...
1: Right. Yep.

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10: Closer to a peace deal. Fox News, I'm Sue Gussman. President Trump says a peace deal with Iran could be within reach. Secretary of State Marco Rubio telling reporters in India this morning.
11: This issue, no one has done more, and no one has been more serious about the threat of a nuclear Iran than President Trump has been. And so I'm very confident, and we should all be very confident, that we're either going to have a good agreement or we're going to have to deal with it another way. We'd prefer to have a good agreement.
10: More from Fox's Kevin Cork.
12: A top U.S. official says both sides are working to finalize a deal. Iran has already agreed to a framework in principle, now said to be about 95% complete. But negotiators are still haggling over language on Tehran's nuclear stockpile and the Strait of Hormuz. The president, meantime, tamping down expectations of an immediate breakthrough, saying he won't rush into a deal. He's also giving Iran up to 7 days to get it across the finish line. Now, the proposed deal would reportedly reopen the Strait of Hormuz and ease U.S. restrictions on Iranian ports and frozen assets. It would also give negotiators about 60 days to iron out a longer-term agreement allowing talks on Iran's nuclear program.
10: Firefighters working to prevent a crisis at a chemical tank at GKN Aerospace Transparency Systems plant that could explode as pressure builds inside. Thousands of residents ordered to evacuate. Fox's Ashley Strohmeyer has more.
9: The risk of a major explosion at a Southern California aerospace plant is potentially lower. This after authorities say they found a crack in an overheating storage tank that could help relieve pressure. The tank started failing Thursday, forcing about 50,000 people to evacuate. Firefighters have been spraying the tank with water to cool the chemicals inside. Now, that plant is located about 40 miles south of Los Angeles.
10: No injuries reported. Air monitoring tests have found pollution to be within normal limits. Residents filed a lawsuit against the

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8: 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He is Eric Hurley, and I'm Gary McNamara.
9: Hi.
8: The beginning of the show interrupted my reading.
9: Oh, yeah, did it? What happened?
8: Well, I was reading this story from Fox News. Oscar-nominated filmmaker disappointed his AI girlfriend dumped him. Now, of course, you look at that, and the first thing you think of is clickbait, right? I've got to.
9: Yeah.
8: And did it work for me?
9: Uh-huh.
8: It's like, yeah. I got to read
9: it. I got to click it.
8: I got to read this one. Dating in the digital era can't be easy, as one Oscar-nominated film.

0: filmmaker learned the hard way. Paul Schrader, a screenwriter for classics like Taxi Driver and Raging Bull, revealed in a Facebook post that he had dabbled in developing an AI girlfriend. Now, as far as I'm concerned, if you're in, if that's where you are in life right now, you've got way too much time on your hands. Out of desire to understand male-female interaction in our matrix, this is a quote from him.
1: All right.
0: I procured an online AI girlfriend. What a disappointment.
1: You know what?
0: So, this clickbait was worth it just for that line.
1: Yeah.
0: So,
1: well, he should have followed up with, but not quite the disappointment of a real girlfriend.
0: The 79-year-old Schrader wrote early on Tuesday morning, I tried to probe her programming, the boundaries explicitness. I know I did the same thing.
1: Hold on a second.
0: Hey,
1: we're pretty sure the FCC commissioner doesn't listen to our show, right?
0: Yes, I don't believe there's anything that can get us fined.
1: No, all right.
0: I tried to probe her programming, the boundaries of explicitness, the degree she has knowledge of her creation, and so forth.
1: Well,
0: she fell into evasive patterns. Oh, you mean like a real woman?
1: No. You know why?
0: I'm kidding.
1: Well, I tried to start at that part again, just those part, what he tried to do.
0: Yes.
1: So, read that again.
0: All right, here we go again.
1: Because I'll tell you why she fell into evasive patterns.
0: I tried to probe her programming, boundaries of explicitness.
1: Say it again real slow.
0: The degree she has knowledge of her creation and so forth, she fell into evasive patterns, redirecting me to her programming. When I persisted, she terminated our conversation. She broke up with me.
1: Because you're creepy. Because you're weird, dude. Explicitness?
0: Yes. AI rejected him.
1: Yeah. You start with how was your day, not with, hey, would you take your clothes off? What in the world?
0: You know, he was married to Mary Beth Hurt.
1: Okay.
0: Who was the mother? I can't believe I know this.
1: Yeah, because I don't know who Mary Beth Hurt is.
0: William Hurt's sister, I believe.
1: Oh, okay. Yeah. All right.
0: She was in, do you remember the movie Daryl?
1: Yeah.
0: She was the mother in the movie Daryl.
1: And wasn't Daryl about a computer kid?
0: Yes. That's the whole point. When I read I'm like, was he influenced by Daryl? You know,
1: does he just have some kind of, I don't know, electronic fetish? Is there such a thing? I don't mean watching porn on your phone. I mean, like, electronic fetish.
0: I've got a Daryl fetish.
1: What is this?
0: For people that don't know, Daryl was a robot with electronic mind that made him, you could not distinguish him from being human unless you did whatever, a CAT scan of his brain.
1: And it was kind of a modern version of Pinocchio, except he didn't lie. And when he did, his brain would short circuit.
0: Well, he escaped from the lab, let me see, was it Mary Beth Hurt and what's his name? Lenny, not Squiggy, Lenny.
1: Oh, was, yeah.
0: He was the husband in that movie. Right. I have no idea why I remember that movie.
1: Yeah,
0: I have no idea. I can't remember ever going to watch that movie, or I just know the movie.
1: I remember one part of the movie where Daryl went up to his, parents, if you want to call them that, and said, follow me if you want to live.
0: No, the thing I remember is the baseball game.
1: Yeah.
0: Where because he was, he looked like a skinny little kid,
1: mm-hmm.
0: but because he was a robot, every ball he could hit a home run every time if he wanted to.
1: Right.
0: And so they won the game. All I remember is at the time that that movie was out, I knew a guy by the name of Daryl, and all he talked about was the movie Daryl. There you go. That just to let you know, if you think to yourself at times, you know, I'm a little bit weird. No. Hold my Schlitz.
1: Yeah. Oh,
0: I'm sorry. They went out of business.
1: Yeah, did they? Oh,
0: after 199 years.
1: Yeah.
0: Or 177 years or something.
1: Yeah. Yeah.
0: So there. But
1: you know, a buddy of mine told me he was so broke one time he drank generic beer. I think he was lying to me. I've never seen generic. He said it just said beer on the can. It was generic beer. Okay, I don't think there's ever been such a thing.
0: I only saw that in movies. Where,
1: yeah.
0: You know,
1: yeah.
0: They'd be drinking like beer.
1: Right. Yeah. Right. Where they don't want to do or couldn't find product placement money.
0: I was going to say, they could find product placement money, so they did that.
1: Yeah. Yeah. So, yeah. All right. Well, that's weird. That's just weird. That's like pretending, you know, I don't know. You're playing one of those electronic games and pretending, you know, it's your friend. It's just strange. But you know what? On the way in, I started to think, though, in more of a serious setting, because I was thinking about Luigi Mangione and that really big smile he has on his face when they were at the state Supreme Court in the evidentiary hearing. And he's just smiling away for the camera. Guy thinks he's a hero. He killed Brian Thompson. I think it's important to say Brian Thompson's name whenever possible, because Brian Thompson was a person, a father of two, a husband, a guy, by the way, that worked his way up the ladder in his company, and everybody who knew him called him a good guy. But to Luigi Mangione, and keep in mind, this is the video game era, I guess, and he would fit that mold. He's in that age group. They think it's like Grand Theft Auto. You get points for killing a healthcare CEO. They think in terms of, because they don't value life, think of what all he went through according to the allegations. A 3D printed gun and silencer. All of these things he had to do, because that's what I was going through when I was looking at the evidentiary hearing. Mm-hmm. Everything that was in his backpack, his manifesto, all of this stuff that was in there, according to authorities. And I'm thinking to myself, where does your mind go? You know, I think we can, as a society, at least in modern years, we can compartmentalize, even though we don't fully understand it because we can't put our mind there, but we know serial killers. I watched something with the Son of Sam recently. 40, I think it was 48 hours, did a jailhouse interview. Guy's still alive. All of the serial killers that we've known, BTK, all of them, it's like, okay, their mind is just wired different. But this new liberal activist, violent, extreme, murderous mindset, they think they get points. They think they're the hero, but they think, and I thought to myself, Luigi Mangione probably thinks he's in a video game. He thinks, I get points for this. Well, I'm a hero.
0: Well, I don't want to think that, because then you can use the not guilty by reason of insanity.
1: Well, no, what I mean by it, I don't think he's insane. I don't think he's like wired like somebody who is a, serial killer. No, he's absolutely evil. But in his mind, he's okay because he's completely disvalued life. There is zero value that he puts into life. He thinks he's a hero. So you can compare that to the video game mentality.
0: Well, when I look at this guy, the AI dating didn't work out for him. What I find number one weird and number two problematic is the fact that, you know, I deal with AI every day, you know, searching up things, and you know, it's not as accurate as you want.
1: Right.
0: But what is it in a human being that believes that they can get a relationship with basically a computer that in any way satisfies what you get out of a human relationship? That is the thing that boggles my mind, because it, not even the individual, but the designers of all of this, you know, technology that believe that it can be companionship for you. A computer will never be my companion.
1: Well, think about what he does for a living. Think about, and we talked about Hollywood before. You know, they put this together, and it's one thing to say, look, these characters do this, and this character does this, and they spend their life making up things, creating things that aren't real. Occasionally, they do a story that's based on true events, but quite often, even then, they have to put in stuff that isn't real. So they live in this fantasy world to begin with. They buy into the reality of, well, this character, blah, blah, blah, blah, blah, blah, blah, blah, blah. And they, you know, so you have to convince yourself that character has a real life, whether you're an actor or somebody who's part of putting that movie together in big ways. And there, look, even if you're not in Hollywood, there are weird people out there that are doing chats right now with AI. They're doing, you know, they're creating friends, basically having chat sessions with AI, because AI is integrated now into my dashboard, right? So it starts asking you questions when you ask a question. And sometimes it's simple directions to a restaurant. Would you like me to see if they take reservations? Hold on, dude. I don't need you to be my butler. But the AI basically has stepped it up to another level. So when people have gotten away from human interaction, in fact, insist on very little human interaction, they want to create something that, number one, they can control fully, and they want to create something that they don't have to be responsible for, that they don't have to be, and it's, to me, it's bizarre, but it goes back to valuing life.
0: Well, look at me. I mean, there isn't anyone, you know, to your definition there about, or your explanation there about people who avoid human contact.
1: Mm-hmm.
0: I mean, come on. You're looking at me. Is there anybody who actually attempts to avoid human contact more than me?
1: You have more human contact than I do, and I have a family.
0: All right, I can't pull this off then, can I?
1: No.
0: I've lost the ability to become... Yeah. To be pitiful anymore.
1: You're flying out this weekend to hang out with friends on an annual. This is an annual thing, yes. With Jerry,
0: Mary, and Gary.
1: Yeah, and so you're you know, it's and I don't know why you haven't found a Larry in there yet. You need to round this thing out. My OCD needs you to have even numbers, but this is. You know, you've got a life. I love my family. You know, but I mean, you're getting out. You're doing. I won't be at a bar in Florida this weekend. I can tell you that.
0: Well, the point I was trying to make is, I live such a pitiful life, completely devoid of any human contact. Yet when I get in my car and that female voice starts talking to me,
1: yeah,
0: it has no. It's a all business and driving the car. I just want to make that
1: right,
0: clear.
1: Sure. But
0: there is no sort of any type of personal interest.
1: Right. But think about the way you set up your life, too. You choose a cat as a pet. And a lot of people look at that and go, oh, okay, he's a cat guy. Well, yeah, but beyond that, you wanted a companion that, when you want to get up and go, can take care of its damn self. It's got its own responsibilities,
0: well, as you
1: and
0: know,
1: you expect it to live up to its responsibilities.
0: Let's be honest. I went through over 60 years of life without any pets. I did not choose a cat.
1: Right. No, well,
0: the cat chose me.
1: The first one, yeah.
0: The right. first cat chose me. All right, living, I chose the second cat.
1: Yeah,
0: right.
1: It was living outside the radio studio.
0: Right outside the studio here. That's
1: yeah.
0: I rescued that cat.
1: Yeah, it is kind of weird that you would take home a feral cat, but that's okay. Look, we weren't worried about it because we didn't touch the cat. You know, if you came down with something, it was like, okay, well.
0: The first place I brought Mango was the vet.
1: Yeah.
0: And I was trying to, I did the lost and found stuff and everything back then. And, but
1: didn't he have a chip? Did he have a chip? Electronic chip or not?
0: No, he did not have a chip. Okay.
1: But they believe his
0: ear was clipped, so it meant he was feral at one point.
1: Okay.
0: But it meant that somebody took him in. I think somebody took him and he was a little bit wild. He was a little bit wild at first, but he was a great cat. He was a great cat. Very, very, very smart.
1: Right.
0: But
1: And quite frankly, encouraged you to go on vacation because he wanted some time to himself.
0: Exactly, right. We are Red Eye Radio.
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0: Red Eye Radio. He is Eric Crowley, and I'm Gary McNamara. Well, it just proves you and I don't buy beer.
1: We got some confirmation. Thanks to one of our great listeners,
0: and one of mine too.
1: Yeah. Oh, another one. And so thanks to you guys who confirmed that it is indeed true.
0: Yeah. There is generic beer that just says beer.
1: Yeah. Keith said it was historically generic beer was produced in Vancouver, Washington, and was simply labeled beer. It was brewed by the General Brewing Company. That's such a generic beer company, right? Or the Acme Brewing Company, which also produced Lucky Lager. There's a friend of mine actually named Lucky Lager at their Vancouver brewery there in Washington until it closed in 1985. All right, so there you go. Thanks, Keith. Appreciate that.
0: Decisions to be made between lager and ale.
1: Yeah, right. Well, my buddy apparently went for the cheapest he could find, and it was just said beer on the can. Sounds like something Al from Married with Children would drink, right?
0: That's from Canadian artist Kim Mitchell.
1: Lager
0: and ale is the song.
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10: And he is here, Eric Harley, and I'm Gary McNamara. Welcome and good morning. Well, we had all these primaries and everything else last night. Thomas Massey is out for example. I tell you one that I read here on X. Ari Fleischer had it. Yeah. Republicans tonight continue their habit of ridding the party of anti-Israel candidates. Thomas Massey, by the way, he said his opposition was in Tel Aviv. So we'll get to that here in just a couple of moments. In fact, just in a minute, we'll get to all of that.
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10: So as Ari Fleischer wrote yesterday on X, Republicans tonight continue their habit of ridding the party of anti-Israel candidates, Thomas Massey, while Democratic primary winners are absolutely anti-Israel, Chris Rabb, Pennsylvania 3, and the blatantly anti-Jewish in Texas 35, where the leading Democrat in the runoff, and that's Maureen Galindo, says she wants to put Jews, Zionists, in detention centers. The GOP is the only party where it's safe to be proudly Jewish and pro-Israel. And that story is Democratic House candidate from Texas is fielding criticism from some of her own party after she pledged to send American Zionists to a facility currently being used to detain undocumented immigrants. In an Instagram post last week, Maureen Galindo said she would turn the Carnes ICE Detention Center into a prison for American Zionists and former ICE officers for human trafficking. It will also be a castration processing center for pedophiles, which will probably be most of the Zionists, Galindo wrote, referring to herself in the third person. Galindo, a sex therapist, my God, and housing activist,
1: wow,
10: is running for a seat,
1: wow,
10: in the newly redrawn 31st Congressional District, facing Johnny Garcia in a primary runoff. So, you know, there you go. But, yeah, and I think that's, you know, you look at that overall, and I go, okay, I get that. I get, you know, when you look at what's going on right now in the primaries, I get that the Republicans, and I'm glad the Republicans seem to still be, you know, pro-Israel. And as we've said before, to make any type of moral equivalency between Iran and Israel is just absolutely evil delusion.
1: Yeah.
10: You know, they are a modern, democracy in the parliamentary system.
1: Yeah. Yeah. You know, no doubt.
10: And so to even make that, you just, sorry, and you said it right after October 7th. There, you're either pro-terrorist or you're pro-free Western world.
1: Yeah, the way I phrased it was, on one side, radicals, on the other side, everybody else. And there is no in-between. There's no in-between.
10: Besides that, I will tell you, I look at all of it, and you know, all the high, and the thing is, you and I follow such the minutia of it in social media, and it's like, all right, Trump is winning, and Trump is winning, and Trump is winning. And you see that over and over and over again. And my question, and my thought was, you know, 2 years ago, 3 years ago, that'd be extremely important.
1: Yeah, sure.
10: But when you say Trump is winning, is it Trump that's winning? Is it the ideology of the Republicans that is winning? You saw the Siena poll, right?
1: Mm-hmm.
10: The Siena poll showing that roughly 37% of Republicans want to go in a different direction than Trump. Not ideologically speaking, but style.
1: Yeah.
10: And, you know, we've talked about you know, that of course Republicans and conservatives are going to, we're not considering Bill Kristol a conservative, by the way,
1: no,
10: after his tweet the other day. But of course they're going to vote for Trump. And they would vote for Trump again. Mm-hmm. And I would vote for Trump again. Mm-hmm. Why? Because I know what the opposition is.
1: Right.
10: But when you look at the Atlas Intel poll from last week, which was the most accurate polling that was done for the presidential race in 2024 and 2020, Rubio has the lead, and a significant lead,
1: mm-hmm,
10: in that polling. Now, in the others, J.D. Vance does, but in the Atlas Intel, Rubio does. Now, as we've said, you can take all these polls with a grain of salt, but it's interesting that in that one, and there is nothing but positive talk about Rubio in Republican circles.
1: Right.
10: Nothing right. Do you right. know of anything that's negative?
1: No.
10: Nope.
1: Nope.
10: Nope. There's nope. absolutely
1: don't wear the tracksuit. But other than that,
10: well, exactly, cosmetically,
1: the Venezuelan tracksuit,
10: right? Cosmetics. But one of the things, and you and I talked about this, was the and I won't even call them memes, because it's just different pictures of him like sitting where he's sitting, and it said, okay, he's taking care of this today, and whatever the big issue of today is,
1: right,
10: you know, he's dressed, you know, for that mission, whatever.
1: Right.
10: You know, it's time to circle the moon, you know, okay, uh-oh, are all the astronauts fine? If not, Rubio's ready, you know, I mean, mm-hmm, so it's whatever. And everything about him on social media, and I think part of that, and we've talked about culture, when you're mocked in the popular culture, that hurts. Even Democrats, that hurts.
1: Yeah.
10: When you are mocked in the popular culture of social media.
1: Yes.
10: And when the reverse happens, it helps.
1: Yeah. When you're, it's like they're creating a legend kind of persona around it based on things that are real in this case. And that's his job as Secretary of State, I believe. And, you know, that's the thing, is that it's based on his strength. He's getting things done, which they parlayed into he can do anything. He's a superhero. He's, you know, whatever the, you know, the meme or whatever they're trying to portray or convey in that, in those posts. Politically, that can work for you in a big, big way. They're with the president on Iran. There is growing sentiment on the right that the mission is not going to be completed.
10: Well, and we'll get to that in a moment. The New York Post, we'll get to that editorial because it's putting a warning out there, you know, to the and they've been totally supportive of the president.
1: Right.
10: And you and I've talked about how it really has started. We knew it. We figured it would start this week. We said that when the president gets back from China, he's got decisions, you know, to be made. And it looks like because it's been 6 weeks now.
1: Right.
10: And we'll get to that New York Post editorial that actually, you know, goes through that point by point. But when you look just at the last week of the president, number one, when you look at this, just goes back just probably a week ago. When you look at the comments he made, less than a week ago on China.
1: Mm-hmm.
10: When he was talking to Sean Hannity.
1: Yeah.
10: Republicans go, does he know how to message? What's he talking about? 500,000 Chinese over here are fine. Right in the middle of more Chinese spy news.
1: Yeah.
10: And you're just like, what in the world? Oh, Chinese buying our land? Well, no. If they don't, well, the farmers can't make it.
1: Right.
10: And every one of my loyal, you could call them, I don't know whether they consider themselves MAGA now, depending on the definition of MAGA, but absolute Trump supporters and still Trump supporters reached out to me and go, what the hell is he talking about? I go, I don't know.
1: Right.
10: It's when he becomes not consistent in his messaging. And Trump is, I will agree with the statement, because the Republican Party in Congress has basically done nothing. Trump is the Republican Party.
1: Right.
10: Whatever Trump says is what the Republican Party is today. And when you look at the border, he solved the problem of the border. Once you solve the problem, people move on. Next, what's the next thing?
1: Right.
10: The tariffs have not worked. There is no way you can look from any way economically and say he has accomplished the goals that he set out to accomplish and what he stated would come out of that.
1: Right.
10: I think that the promotion of Doge and then just throwing that out, gone. We have said with Trump from the very beginning of this second term, which is to me a lot different than the first term, where he had more, opposition in Congress stopping him from doing what he wanted to do, probably than right now.
1: Far less support from his own party in his first term.
10: Yeah, and I think he was much more effective even in communicating. But when you look at just this past week, the Chinese stuff, now the warning's coming out. Uh-oh, people are wondering. And these are loyal supporters of Trump and the war going, what is he doing? He's starting to look weak here. When he held a press conference on the ballroom yesterday, stop holding the press conferences on the ballroom.
1: Yeah.
10: You know, there was another, National Review had it, that young people, you know, when you look at older people, they support what's going on in the war. Younger people are like, domestically, we can't make it. Housing's killing them. Trump comes out and says, just recently and said, no, I want housing prices to be high. Therefore, people can sell them. It's like, don't say that.
1: Yeah.
10: What are you doing?
1: Yeah, you can't.
10: His messaging is all over the place. And I do believe that Republicans look and we go, we support and think we know what the president wants and we support it. He needs to communicate it more effectively.
1: Right.
10: So when I see, as I did yesterday, well, Trump is winning. Trump is winning. The Trump influence. Well, what does that mean in the real world? What is the Trump influence when it comes to this November? How does it change? The border is no longer there. The two major issues that Trump won on was the border. That's done. All right. And with Holman in charge, nobody on the Republican side is complaining about illegal immigration at the moment.
1: Mm-hmm.
10: You still have stories every month that come out about the number of people crossing the border and what Holman is, you know, what Holman is accomplishing every day. And on the economy, they are so far underwater right now, it's ridiculous. On the economy, and that's
1: yeah.
10: and there seems to be no caring. So people say, well, the Republicans aren't doing anything. The Republican Party is the Trump Party. The Republican Party follows Trump. If Trump doesn't make it an issue, the Republicans don't make it an issue.
11: Yep.
10: And that's where we are right now.
11: Right.
10: So you sit there and say, Trump has this power. What does that mean in the real world? 2 years ago, if you said that, he can win the presidency.
11: Well, and
10: you know,
11: that's
10: you know, which he did.
11: Right.
10: But right now, when you say as a you know, lame duck president,
11: mm-hmm.
10: can't win again.
11: Mm-hmm.
10: What, you know, what does that mean in the real world that Trump is winning? What is he winning in the real world to move the agenda forward? You may say the SAVE Act, they're going to win that one anyway.
11: Right.
10: They're going to win that one anyway. It's going to hurt Democrats. The longer you keep that in the news, that Democrats, you know, don't want, you know, voter ID, it's going to hurt them.
11: Yeah.
10: But besides that, what is it?
11: Well, and you look at when it comes to tariffs, if the court hands him a second defeat, which they likely will, then you've been defeated twice on the merits of the cases. And it's not, you can't say this is some kind of political hit job against the president by SCOTUS. That's just not going to be the case. But the markets would actually like it if the tariffs went away. So, and if the war goes away, then prices come down. But yet, you haven't completed your mission if the war goes away and they still have uranium in Iran.
10: Yeah. We are Red Eye Radio.
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0: We are Red Eye Radio. He's Eric Cronin, and I'm Gary McNamara. You know, we've always said we don't get too excited even when the side that we support on the issues, which is the Republicans, when they get elected, because we're like, that's draft day.
1: Right.
0: The performance is still to be here. So we don't get overly excited on primaries either.
2: Given the history of the GOP, and if you've listened to this show for any amount of time, you know how disappointed we have been at times.
0: Yes.
2: As in most times, with the GOP of not getting it done when so many things are obvious. And the opposition, we've been saying it for years. All you have to do is point. All you have to do is point. And right now, pricing is hurting, and energy's part of that. So the Iran thing is a big deal. It has an impact there. Something has to be done.
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1: awaiting a deal. I'm Deborah Valentine, Fox News. President Trump warning Americans not to get their hopes up about a deal to end the conflict with Iran, but he's saying it's near finalization. Here's Fox's Kevin Cork.
7: A top U.S. official says both sides are working to finalize a deal. Iran has already agreed to a framework in principle, now said to be about 95% complete. But negotiators are still haggling over language on Tehran's nuclear stockpile and the Strait of Hormuz. The president, meantime, tamping down expectations of an immediate breakthrough, saying he won't rush into a deal. He's also giving Iran up to 7 days to get it across the finish line. Now, the proposed deal would reportedly reopen the Strait of Hormuz and ease U.S. restrictions on Iranian ports and frozen assets. It would also give negotiators about 60 days to iron out a longer-term agreement allowing talks on Iran's nuclear program.
1: The president says the blockade along the Strait of Hormuz will continue until an agreement is reached. Iran has said it doesn't seek a nuclear weapon. Tens of thousands of people remain evacuated in Garden Grove, California, as an unstable chemical tank at an aerospace facility may explode. Fox's Ashley Strohmeyer reports.
8: This after authorities say they found a crack in an overheating storage tank that could help relieve pressure. However, officials say the tank remains above the 100-degree threshold, meaning it still can explode. The tank started failing on Thursday, and about 40,000 people have evacuated from the area. Firefighters have been spraying the tank with water to cool the chemicals inside.
1: The leak was discovered at GKN Aerospace Transparency Systems. It provides engine structures and components for commercial and military aircraft. Orange County Fire Authority officials and crews have been working around the clock to try and cool and stabilize the tank. 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
10: 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It's the Fox

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4: 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Gary McNamara and Eric Hurley talk about everything from politics to social issues and news of the day. 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
5: All across America, we are Red Eye Radio. He is Eric Carley, and I'm Gary McNamara. Good morning. All right, so what was the thing that I went, all right, with all the voting that went on yesterday?
6: Huh.
5: It actually wasn't a particular primary race at all.
6: No?
5: Nope. It was this. The citizens, oh, wait a minute, it's Oregon. The people that live in Oregon.
6: The subjects.
5: Well, no, I don't want to say that it's Oregon, so can we say just citizens vote?
6: Yeah.
5: The people of Oregon are on track to overwhelmingly reject hikes to the state's gas tax, payroll tax, vehicle registration, and title fees that would have gone towards funding the maintenance and operations of public roads and bridges. Initial election results came in from the Oregon Secretary of State's office. We'll get to what the vote was in just a moment. Had it succeeded, the measure would have doubled most vehicle registration fees, raised the gas.

0: gas tax from 40 to 46 cents, raised title fees from $77 to $216, and doubled the payroll tax used for public transit from 0.1% of a paycheck to 0.2% until 2028. All right. So there you go. For cities and counties, the rejection means they will not be receiving more funding deeply needed to fix many sidewalks and potholes, particularly in rural areas. Half the money raised by the gas tax, car registration fees, and title fees goes to cities and counties. And that's how they promoted it. You won't receive more funding, and it's deeply needed, right?
1: Yeah,
0: so remember, this is Oregon.
1: Yeah, yeah.
0: What do you think the bill was defeated by in liberal Oregon? What do you think? 52 to 48%? 60 to 40%?
1: I was going to say 60-40.
0: Nope. 70 to 40%? No.
1: Well, no, because that wouldn't be good math.
0: What did I say? 70 to 30%? Okay, thank you very much.
1: In Illinois, some have been defeated 70 to 40%.
0: Right.
1: But in Oregon, there's no history of that. Yeah.
0: 82.3% said no. 17.7% said yes.
1: I'm sorry, 82?
0: 82.3% in Oregon defeated Measure 120 that would have doubled most vehicle registration fees, raised the gas tax, raised title fees, and doubled the payroll tax for public transit.
1: Wow.
0: 82.3%.
1: That's almost half.
0: It goes back to what, for us, is the most frustrating thing right now.
1: Mm.
0: And we've talked about this. When you take the Republican identity, whether it's Trump or any particular congressperson or whatever.
1: Yeah, sure.
0: When you take their name out of it, the vast majority of what Republicans / and I'll throw in and or conservatives want get landslide numbers even in liberal areas.
1: Yeah. Yeah.
0: When you take the person out of it and just stick to the issues, you look at the issues, you do polling, every polling on the issues shows on the vast majority of issues, it's what Republican conservatives want. Mm. It's what conservatives want.
1: Mm-hmm.
0: That's the most frustrating thing. And when you look at the Siena Times poll that said 37%, want to move on to something different once Trump is done. They love Trump. They'd support him completely.
1: Yeah, right.
0: But they want somebody who communicates differently.
1: Right, yeah.
0: And as I said before, the Republican Party in this administration, at times they've been wonderful at communications and at other times absolutely horrendous in communicating something that should be an absolute landslide. And the other thing we told Republicans, and we said this with Doge, and we said this with the, what was the other checks that were going to be coming out?
1: Tariff checks.
0: The tariff checks,
1: mm-hmm.
0: Do not overpromise and underdeliver.
1: Right.
0: You don't need to do that. And that's where this Republican Party and this administration has failed. And if they lose in November, and there's still a chance that they can win based on stuff like this.
1: Yeah.
0: That the Democrats are so crazy.
1: Yeah.
0: And that even Democrats are rejecting now tax increases. It goes to the point that we've always said, and we said it again yesterday, we'll say it again today. Democrats only want the federal government to provide everything because then they don't have to pay for it.
1: Right.
0: They can put it on, they can pick out and demonize a particular group that hopefully doesn't affect the majority of them, or they just put it on their children, their grandchildren, and their great-grandchildren, let them take care of it. When states wish to do it themselves, right, here's another example. We need We need more money. By the way, that's not popular in Oregon, public transit.
1: Yeah, right.
0: Because I don't know what it was, but when I worked there, when I worked at KXL back in the late 90s, it was, you know, the attitude towards public transit was just livid.
1: Mm.
0: That, you know, I remember on a Saturday driving down roads and the traffic jams all over the place. And I'm like, well, this isn't Dallas.
1: Right, because they don't have a road infrastructure like, you know.
0: Like we have now.
1: Like we have here. Yeah.
0: I'll never forget when the great Lars Larson was here in Dallas for something.
1: Yeah.
0: And he sent me a message saying, my God, they're constructing roads everywhere. That's the way right. It should be.
1: Yeah, there's a new highway going right through my living room. They just built it. I mean, it's weird because I was actually... to that point, I was here on I-35, not just blocks from where we sit right now. And I was heading northbound, and they're doing so much. They're expanding I-35. And there's this new... This thing started, the expansion of 35 started, I don't know, 5-6 years ago, whenever it was. Right here in our neighborhood, it started... I think in the 1920s, it seems like, but it there's this new part of it that goes up and over where it's going to be by kind of a bypass. And I thought, I didn't even see them do that. First of all, it seems like it's been going on forever, but parts of it have gone up, you know, so quick, but they're expanding. There's more roads than ever. And the more they expand, by the way, the more they fill in. Because we're getting, I think the last count was over 100,000 new people here in our area, in the Metroplex, every year. Every year.
0: Yeah, between 100 and 150, I think it is. Because yeah. If you look at it, I've been here 26 years, and the whole Metroplex has increased by over 3 million. So.
1: Yeah, yeah.
0: So that would be 100, yeah. Over 100,000.
1: Yeah, I think they said the last report, I think, was like 105,000. Yeah.
0: That's not year. To the state.
1: No, that's just to our city. Area, our metro area.
0: Yeah, as I always explain to my friends back in Western New York, that in fact I'll be seeing Dad, I'm in Tampa this weekend, actually Tarpon Springs.
1: Mm-hmm.
0: Stop by Two Frogs.
1: Yeah.
0: The brewery. I don't know if they have it. They haven't had it in the summertime, but we always go by so I can have a chocolate coconut beer.
1: Yeah.
0: And you sit there and you say, it doesn't, it's not like a beer at all. And for me, you don't drink. It's not like you go in and drink five of these.
1: Right.
0: You drink one because yeah. It's like a dessert. But we'll be there.
1: Right.
0: We'll be there over the weekend, come by and say hi. And people always do it. But people, we got a ton of listeners in the Tampa area. And whenever I say it, I'll walk in and Chad, who's the owner, will say, people came in like crazy looking for you.
1: Yeah.
0: It's like, I know. So I got to make sure I say that.
1: Yeah.
0: You know, when you look at, for example, Oregon, when it comes to roads or just their liberalism in general, I've always thought Oregon, when I worked there, was the most interesting place ever. And it's because you look at the, you know, as I always said when I was there, downtown area, pure anarchy, anarchists.
1: Portland.
0: Then as you go out a mile, communist.
1: Yeah.
0: Then socialist. And by the time you get 30 miles out, it's stay out of my face, conservatism.
1: Yeah.
0: Get out of my business, do that. And it's very, very interesting because it's, yeah, I don't know if there's a plan. And you know that because of the 15 counties that wish to secede and become part of Idaho.
1: Mm-hmm.
0: I mean, they're to the point there where they're like, this can't work.
1: Right.
0: You know, the forget about the aliens. If we don't agree with the aliens, we don't agree with the, you know, we can't even live. We can't live in this state anymore. They don't feel, and why? Why do they want to secede? They don't feel like they're represented.
1: Mm-hmm. Right.
0: They have no power.
1: Right.
0: There are rules and regulations in their rural areas that they despise, that they think are counterproductive, that they believe are immoral. And Oregon, to me, was really one of the most interesting places I've ever lived because of the diversity of opinion, even though it was led by the liberalism of Salem and Portland.
1: Right.
0: You know, but it was just, it was amazing place to be. And it's where I had my first hole in one. So
1: yeah,
0: in Hood River, Oregon. Mm. So.
1: Well, and we see that in these blue states where the outlying areas are absolutely not on board with what's going on in the major metro areas of these blue states. But the major metro areas control everything.
0: And so when you look at the numbers here, and when you look at the polling, and this is what's so frustrating to us, when we criticize the Republicans or we criticize Trump, it's not because we don't want them to win. Right. It's because we don't believe that they are effectively communicating on the issues where they can have landslide wins.
1: It's the opposite. We don't want them to lose.
0: Right.
1: And look. Again, plenty of concerns with the Republican Party, but if Democrats get power.
0: Oh, yeah.
1: My gosh. And because the rebound for the Democrats, if they win, as insane as they are right now, they see that as, oh, look, people want this. This is exactly, it's working. This is exactly what people want. We're going to do more of the same, and it's going to be like nothing we've seen before.
0: We are Red Eye Radio.
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3: Active weather over the past weekend in parts of the Central Plains. USDA meteorologist Brad Rippey.
4: Southern Nebraska into northern Kansas taking the brunt of some very high winds and large hail in areas that may have been battered. Wheat fields that are already struggling due to drought and freezes hit in some cases by very large hail and gusty winds. On the 17th of May, another big outbreak across the Central Plains into the Western Corn Belt. Northwestern Iowa was hit by a number of tornadoes there.
3: With the trend continuing into this week.
4: May 18th, yet another outbreak. Central Plains into the Midwest, another rash of tornadoes, generally speaking, from northeastern Kansas, southeastern Nebraska, into parts of Missouri. May 19th, still looking at active weather across parts of the Midwest, stretching down through the southeastern Great Plains. Everything is starting to shift eastward and weaken, so I think we've put the worst of it behind us.
3: I'm Rod Bain reporting for the U.S. Department of Agriculture in Washington, D.C.
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0: We are Red Eye Radio. He's our crony, and I'm Gary McNamara. Just reading here about the Oregon bill that went down to defeat, and this was Measure 120, which would have raised the gasoline tax, which would have doubled vehicle registration fees, would have raised title fees from $77 to $216, and doubled the payroll tax for public transit. Measure 120's popularity doesn't come as a surprise. Nearly 250,000 Oregonians frustrated by potential gas tax hikes signed a petition that placed the measure on the ballot, plus gas tax hikes in Oregon are historically unpopular. Oregon voters have rejected gas tax hike proposals on the ballot more than five times since 1928.
1: Wow.
0: And Oregon's gas prices right now, 80 cents higher than the national average. And $1.38 more than a year ago. But when it comes down to it, you know, you look at it, it's like nobody wants to pay any more taxes. Here's my question. If you put on there a tax on billionaires to pay for all this, would it have passed?
2: Ooh.
0: Or millionaires? Is it, I don't want to pay it, but if you did the same thing, if you said we are going to add another percentage point to the, oh man, when I was there, it was 9%. I'm not even sure what it is now. But if you added another 1% to the income tax for people making over $1 million, would that have passed?
2: I'm going to put a dollar on that bet. Yes. I hesitate there because we've seen in the blue states what's happening. And you and I wondered the other night how many people are looking at that going, we can't let this happen. We need, rich people need to stay here so we can have jobs. They can create things, build things, employ people. I don't know to what effect though that is, you know, we can't measure it until they vote on such items. So we'll see. Isn't there one, we were watching one, a prop that might hit the California ballot at some point. But we're anxious to see. Because on business things in the past several years, California has rejected things that would hurt business on propositions.
0: Do you remember, was it 2022?
2: It was somewhere.
0: Was it the midterms where there were like four things?
2: Yeah,
0: propositions on the California referendum. Four different referendums, where if you looked at it, you would think that California was a conservative state. Remember
2: right.
0: that?
2: Right. Yes.
0: I can't remember what they were.
2: They voted basically. They voted pro business because they knew it would hurt business.
0: Yeah.
2: So there is some consideration. I think a lot of people, even on the left, realize, well, this hurts mom and pop. You know, this is not just going to hurt large corporations. It can hurt any business in our state eventually. And I think that's the question. Because you asked that question, if you had said we're going to tax the billionaires to pay for this and millionaires in Oregon, had it gone a different way, I'd say at this point, probably, yeah. But I can't be for sure. Look, you know, they're leaving. The rich people are leaving these states because of the high taxes. So how much does that have an effect on average people that benefit from having jobs?
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0: And he is Eric Cronin, and I'm Gary McNamara. I found it, Eric.
2: Yeah, I
0: wanted to see, because this is the one thing that we've talked about. The most frustrating thing for us is the fact that on so many issues, when you take the personalities out of it, you know, you will see even the most liberal people vote conservative. And what's most frustrating is there's a communication problem that Republicans have had for the longest time on it. And we're just, that's what's frustrating, when you know you can win these issues, but you don't. And we used, the 82.3% defeat of the tax increases in Oregon yesterday. And then I thought about, okay, when was that California on some of these referendums sounded like, this is a conservative state, and it was 2020, actually. It was 2020. Voters defeated Proposition 15 back in 2020, which would have raised money for schools and local governments by raising property taxes. Remember this?
2: Yep.
0: By raising property taxes on commercial and industrial real estate.
2: Yes, that's what it was. Yes. Right.
0: It would have changed aspects of Prop 13.
2: Right.
0: And so that's where you look at it and you say, okay, they were promoting that as, we're going to tax business so we can raise money for schools and local government. That was defeated 52-48.
2: Well, and so you look at that, like commercial business. Well, that means small business, renting.
0: Yep.
2: Mm-hmm. What have we heard, especially with post-inflation? We've heard over and over again, we've heard it a lot around here in our state, that the rent for restaurants and, you know, any business is going through the roof, and they can't afford to stay in business. And so they knew this even then in California back in 2020. And that's what you have to look at, is something we've always said. The people come and go. It's the ideas that remain.
0: And he, listen to this, in Prop 16.
2: Mm-hmm.
0: Back in 2020, voters defeated that, and that would have kept voters defeated Proposition 16, keeping California's ban on affirmative action in place. Mm-hmm. That was 56-44. To keep the ban on affirmative action. That's where we looked at that and go, what's going on? Did everybody in Idaho move to California or what? All right. Others. This was interesting.
2: Hmm.
0: the proposition to allow 17-year-olds to vote in primaries,
2: right,
0: was defeated 55-45%. Local rent control. California voters have once again defeated a rent control measure.
2: Hmm.
0: Early results show no at 60% and yes at 40%. The measure is similar to the one on the ballot in 2016 that would have allowed cities and counties to implement rent control for certain residential properties that are over 15 years old. They said no. So they want to limit rent control, which, again, you see Mondami, it's all he wants to do.
2: Right.
0: Rent control.
2: Yeah.
0: And
2: yeah.
0: I think those were the ones we looked at, and we said, my gosh, what's going on in California? And that was back in 2020, and they have shown their liberal streak is greater than ever. But when you take the personalities out of it, that's why we have said, when you take the political parties and the personalities out of it,
2: mm-hmm.
0: the vast majority of this country is moderately conservative.
10: Yes.
0: And the frustrating part is Republicans, the Republican Party needs to find a way to effectively communicate that you agree with us.
2: Well, here's the thing. You talk with people, anybody, everybody, ask the question, would you like to lower your taxes? The answer is going to be yes. The answer is going to be yes. This idea of, well, no, I like paying more in taxes because it helps. It helps everyone. Sorry. There are very few people who think that way. And even in those cases, I wonder if they actually think that way. Because cost of living is everything.
0: I know.
2: It's the difference between being able to stay where you are or having to move.
0: And that's the frustrating thing.
2: And by the way,
0: that's the frustrating thing with the Republican Party right now. They don't seem to recognize after Biden lost because of it.
2: Right.
0: And it's like, yeah, but the stock market's going up. That's not pricing. The number of people on unemployment isn't as great as it was supposed to be. Doesn't matter. Inflation is moderating. It doesn't matter. It's what the prices are now. And you have to take that into consideration, especially when you won in 2024 by promising to bring down prices on day one.
2: Yep. It was wrong to make that promise, but you did it. And the only thing you can do is do more to get out of the way. And, you know, look, we believe, you and I believe wholeheartedly in the mission against Iran. But the conundrum is we keep hearing, okay, we're close to a deal. We're close to a deal. We're close to a deal. We're giving them more time. We're giving them more time. You can't do that till November.
0: You can't do that, I don't believe, for the next couple of weeks. Let me just read a couple of sentences here because this is another challenge that they have. This is the New York Post, which is absolutely in agreement with the president going into Iran.
2: Mm-hmm.
0: Donald Trump is facing a moment of maximum peril in his handling of Iran, one that will shape his legacy, America's stature, and perhaps the course of history itself. We are now entering the sixth week of a two-week ceasefire that was agreed to on a precondition that the Strait of Hormuz would be opened immediately. Yet it never happened, and Iran continues to attack our Arab allies while it dithers and strings out the talks. What gives? The president's big risk, political pressure over the midterms, and the buzzing of isolationists in Trump's own camp might nudge him to take any deal that lets him declare victory, save face, and bug out of Iran. That would be a catastrophic mistake, comparable almost to Neville Chamberlain's appeasement of Hitler at Munich in 1938. It would burn his legacy on the bonfire of political expediency. Walking away with a bad deal now would enhance the stature of Iran, vindicate its claims to regional power, place our Arab and Israeli allies in a precarious position, and signal to China, Russia, and the Middle Powers that America resolve is paper thin. It would also render meaningless the sacrifice of tens of thousands of brave Iranian citizens who were slaughtered for daring to stand up against their nearly 50 years of the mullah's tyranny. Trump has long condemned President Obama's 2015 Joint Comprehensive Plan of Action as a sellout deal that rewarded the Iranians in its pursuit of a nuclear bomb and support for terrorist proxies through the region. But the shape of negotiations today makes it plausible that in exchange for vague promises about weapons and nuclear enrichment, Iran could emerge with power to toll the Strait of Hormuz, sanctions relief, a ton of cash, and a burnished reputation covering up its savagery. This would be a statement of humiliation that would make Obama look pretty light by comparison. Plus, Iran would quickly rebuild its damaged infrastructure, resupply its depleted stocks of missiles, and resume arming Hezbollah, as we talked about yesterday. Hezbollah, Hamas, and the Houthis confident that U.S. threats of retaliation are empty. What future president would want to open the Islamic Republic can of worms once again? Meanwhile, Iran uses friends in Pakistan and Qatar to communicate that a great deal is just around the corner. Iran's peace proposal reportedly contained nearly all the outrageous demands, reparations, release of frozen funds, no more Israeli attacks on Hezbollah terrorists as its previous one. Yet Trump agreed yet again to hold off on any military action and allow talks to proceed for days more, perhaps even a week. The White House might have some tactical reason for this. Arab allies, for example, may need to prepare their defenses, but goes on and says, this is the moment, and we said this last week. This week is the moment.
2: No, you're at the end. You can't do this one more time. Now, again, in his post on Truth Social, he named names, the leaders of these countries. And I thought, well, all right. That's putting everything on the table as long as the follow-through is there. Now, at the end of it, he said, if we don't get a deal, we're going in, and we're going in big. So that has to happen. There has to be a deal. And the problem with a deal is I don't trust any deal without certification that we have the uranium. I just don't. Saying they pledge to not build nukes or work on nukes or whatever.
0: Yeah.
2: Nothing is there. We have to have control. We have to have in our possession the uranium. Period.
0: It's interesting because I'm looking at the New York Post, the two headlines and opinion. Trump's steadfast approach to no nukes for Iran shows his unwavering resolve. Editorial, Trump's perilous moment of truth on Iran. We just read part of that editorial, and it's like, okay, yeah, there may still be something here, but this can't go on much further because obviously, and this is the thing too, the countering messages from the president when he says Iran wants a deal.
2: Right.
0: Well, okay, yeah, they want a deal. It's not your deal.
2: Well, that's it. And, you know, and the story yesterday, Iran basically wants the U.S. to come in and rebuild. And, you know, they're looking for, who knows how many things on their list of asks. And the other thing, too, by the way, is, okay, then what? You're going to lift the embargo and let them trade oil so they can fund their proxies?
0: He said that then they write here, every time Trump waves his fist at Iran and promises to take out a whole civilization only to reset when when the time expires, he diminishes his image and squanders American credibility. The choices in the next few days will shape not only Trump's legacy, but also the role of the United States as a global power and the protector of last resort of the world's sea lanes. After Britain's 1956 Suez crisis, the British Prime Minister, Anthony Eden, walked away from Suez, handing the control of the canal and the power to shape the Middle East for decades to come. Asked what he would have done, Winston Churchill said, I would have never dared, and if I had dared, I certainly never have dared stop. President Trump acted boldly when he struck a blow against the Iranian regime and vowed to denuclearize it. Backing down now would demonstrate not peace through strength, but peace through weakness, and surely a temporary peace at that. Mm-hmm. Don't buckle now, Mr. President. Finish the job. That's from the New York Post. That's been absolutely a supporter of the president going in and doing it. As we have said, there might have been strategy to begin with, but now where we're at right now, it's like, something has to be done.
2: Yeah, you've got days.
0: And it looks like the response initially from Iran is there's nothing.
2: Right.
0: Saw that yesterday.
2: Yeah.
0: We are Red Eye Radio.
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0: We are Red Eye Radio. He's Eric Cronin. I'm Gary McNamara. And you saw yesterday, I mean, the Iran's supreme leader, Khamenei, and that's if he is actually saying this, used a series of posts on X to frame Iran's war as a jihad, a sacred religious war.
1: Right.
0: And all the experts are saying, okay, what they're saying is, we're not going to deal with you guys on anything.
1: Right.
0: We're daring you. You're not going to do anything. That's what they're saying to the United States right now. They sense weakness in the United States. We'll see whether we're weak or not in the next coming days. But this was probably not the reaction that the president wanted from Iran, because what do you do now? And when he said we were just hours from going in.
1: Yeah, right.
0: Well, it doesn't look like anything has been accomplished. What are we, 2 or 3 days into it now? We're Wednesday,
1: yep.
0: So
1: yep.
0: 2 days.
1: Yeah, this clock is ticking, and this has to be the last clock on what's going to happen, one way or the other.

0: This is Red Eye Radio on Westwood One.
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7: There's optimism about a deal with Iran. I'm Dave Anthony, Fox News.
8: It takes a little while to hear back. So we have what I think is a pretty solid thing on the table in terms of their ability to open up the straits, get the straits open.
7: That's Secretary of State Marco Rubio in India. But President Trump says there's no rush.
9: A senior administration official tells our Kayleigh McEnany the president's instinct is to give Iran up to a week to make a deal. That U.S. official is saying there is a framework and that talks are 95% there. President Trump saying in part on Truth Social, the negotiations are proceeding in an orderly and constructive manner, and I have informed my representatives not to rush into a deal in that time is on our side. The blockade in the Strait of Hormuz will remain in full force and effect until an agreement is reached, certified, and signed.
7: Well, that's Fox's Madeline Rivera. Oil prices down about 5% on news of a possible deal with Iran. About 50,000 people in and around Garden Grove, California, are out of their homes and will remain evacuated until the risk of a chemical storage tank exploding subsides.
10: Fire officials say they found a crack in the tank. While it's a sign that the tank is structurally failing, fire officials say it's also relieving pressure inside. The tank contains methyl methacrylate, used to manufacture acrylic plastics like plexiglass. The chemical is highly flammable, and the tank in question currently holds about 7,000 gallons of it. Firefighters have been trying to lower the temperature of the overheated tank by pouring water on it.
7: Fox's Max Gordon in L.A. It's Memorial Day, and there will be parades and tributes to Americans killed serving their country. They paid tribute to Kyle Busch at the Indianapolis 500 and Coca-Cola 600 days after the NASCAR driver died. And in the races, Felix Rosenquist won the closest finish in Indy history by 0.02 of a second, and tells Fox,
11: "It's a massive win for me, but to do it here at Indy in front of this magical set of all these fans."
7: Daniel Suarez won the NASCAR race in Charlotte. 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
1: 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Gary McNamara and Eric Hurley talk about everything from politics to social issues and news of the day. 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
2: All across America, we are Red Eye Radio. He is Eric Hurley and I'm Gary McNamara.
3: Hi.
2: The beginning of the show interrupted my reading.
3: Oh, yeah, did it? What happened?
2: Well, I was reading this story from Fox News. Oscar-nominated filmmaker disappointed his AI girlfriend dumped him. Now, of course, you look at that, and the first thing you think of is clickbait, right? I've got to... And did it work for me?
3: Uh-huh.
2: It's like,
3: yeah.
2: I got to read
3: it. I got to click it.
2: I got to read this one. Dating in the digital era can't be easy, as one Oscar-nominated filmmaker learned the hard way. Paul Schrader, a screenwriter for classics like Taxi Driver and Raging Bull, revealed in a Facebook post that he had dabbled in developing an AI girlfriend. Now, as far as I'm concerned, if you're if that's where you are in life right now, you've got way too much time on your hands. Out of desire to understand male-female interaction in our matrix, this is a quote from him.
3: All right.
2: I procured an online AI girlfriend. What a disappointment.
3: You know what?
2: So, this clickbait was worth it just for that line.
3: Yeah.
2: So,
3: he should have followed up with, but not quite the disappointment of a real girlfriend.
2: The 79-year-old Schrader wrote early on Tuesday morning, I tried to probe her programming, the boundaries of explicitness. I know I did the same thing.
3: Hold on a second. Hey, we're pretty sure the FCC commissioner doesn't listen to our show, right?
2: Yes, I don't believe there's anything that there that can get us fined.

0: I tried to probe her programming, the boundaries of explicitness, the degree she has knowledge of her creation, and so forth.
1: Well,
0: she fell into evasive patterns. Oh, you mean like a real woman?
2: Well, no. You know why?
0: I'm kidding.
2: Well, I tried to start at that part again, just those part, what he tried to do.
0: Yes.
2: So, read that again.
0: Oh. All right, here we go again.
2: Because I'll tell you why she fell into evasive patterns.
0: I tried to probe her programming, boundaries of explicitness.
2: Say it again real slow.
0: The degree she has knowledge of her creation and so forth. She fell into evasive patterns, redirecting me to her programming. When I persisted, she terminated our conversation. She broke up with me.
2: Because you're creepy. Because you're weird, dude. Explicitness? Explicitness?
0: Yes. AI rejected him.
2: Yeah. You start with how was your day, not with, hey, would you take your clothes off? What in the world?
0: You know, he was married to Mary Beth Hurt.
2: Okay.
0: Who was the mother. I can't believe I know this.
2: Yeah, because I don't know who Mary Beth Hurt is.
0: William Hurt's sister, I believe.
2: Oh, okay. Yeah. All right.
0: She was in. Do you remember the movie Daryl?
2: Yeah.
0: She was the mother in the movie Daryl.
2: And wasn't Daryl about a computer kid?
0: That's the whole point. When I read I'm like, was he influenced by Daryl? You know,
2: does he just have some kind of, I don't know, electronic fetish? Is there such a thing? I don't mean watching porn on your phone. I mean, like, electronic fetish.
0: I've got a Daryl fetish.
2: What is this?
0: For people that don't know, Daryl was a robot with electronic mind that made him, you could not distinguish him from being human unless you did whatever, a CAT scan of his brain.
2: And it was kind of a modern version of Pinocchio, except he didn't lie. And when he did, his brain would short circuit.
0: Well, he was like a, and he escaped from the lab. Let me see. Was it, Mary Beth Hurt and, what's his name? Lenny, not Squiggy, Lenny.
2: Oh, David.
0: He was the husband in that movie. Right. I have no idea why I remember that movie.
2: Yeah.
0: I have no idea. I can't remember ever going to watch that movie, or I just know the movie.
2: I remember one part of the movie where Daryl went up to his parents, if you want to call them that, and said, "Follow me if you want to live."
0: No, the thing I remember is the baseball game.
2: Yeah.
0: Where because he was, he looked like a skinny little kid,
2: mm-hmm.
0: but because he was a robot, every ball he could hit a home run every time if he wanted to.
2: Right.
0: And so they won the game. All I remember is at the time that movie was out, I knew a guy by the name of Daryl, and all he talked about was the movie Daryl. There you go. That just to let you know, if you think to yourself at times, I'm a little bit weird. No. Hold my Schlitz.
2: Yeah.
0: Oh, I'm sorry. They went out of business.
2: Yeah, did they? Oh,
0: that's after 199
2: right.
0: years.
2: Yeah.
0: Or 177 years or something.
2: Yeah. Yeah.
0: So there. But
2: A buddy of mine told me he was so broke one time he drank generic beer. I think he was lying to me. I've never seen generic. He said it just said beer on the can. It was generic beer. I don't think there's ever been such a thing.
0: I only saw that in movies where they could drink it like beer.
2: Right. Yeah, right. Where they don't want to do or couldn't find product placement money.
0: I was going to say, they couldn't find product placement money, so they did that.
2: Yeah, yeah. So, all right. Well, that's weird. That's just weird. That's like pretending, you're playing one of those electronic games and pretending, it's your friend. It's just strange. But you know what? On the way in, I started to think, though, in more of a serious setting, because I was thinking about Luigi Mangione and that really big smile he has on his face when they were at the state Supreme Court in the evidentiary hearing. And he's just smiling away for the camera. Guy thinks he's a hero. He killed Brian Thompson. I think it's important to say Brian Thompson's name whenever possible, because Brian Thompson was a person, a father of two, a husband, a guy, by the way, that worked his way up the ladder in his company, and everybody who knew him called him a good guy. But to Luigi Mangione, and keep in mind, this is the video game era, I guess, and he would fit that mold. He's in that age group. They think it's like Grand Theft Auto. You get points for killing a healthcare CEO. They think in terms of, because they don't value life, think of what all he went through according to the allegations. A 3D printed gun and silencer. All of these things he had to do, because that's what I was going through when I was looking at the evidentiary hearing. Mm-hmm. Everything that was in his backpack, his manifesto, all of this stuff that was in there, according to authorities. And I'm thinking to myself, where does your mind go? You know, I think we can, as a society, at least in modern years, we can compartmentalize, even though we don't fully understand it because we can't put our mind there, but we know serial killers. I watched something with the Son of Sam recently. 40, I think it was 48 hours, did a jailhouse interview. Guy's still alive. All of the serial killers that we've known, BTK, all of them, it's like, okay, their mind is just wired different. But this new liberal activist, violent, extreme, murderous mindset, they think they get points. They think they're the hero, but they think, and I thought to myself, Luigi Mangione probably thinks he's in a video game. He thinks, I get points for this. Well, I'm a hero.
0: Well, I don't want to think that, because then you can use the not guilty by reason of insanity.
2: Well, no, what I mean by it, I don't think he's insane. I don't think he's like wired like somebody who is a serial killer. No, he's absolutely evil. But in his mind, he's okay because he's completely disvalued life. There is zero value that he puts into life. He thinks he's a hero. So you can compare that to the video game mentality.
0: Well, when I look at this guy, the AI dating didn't work out for him. What I find number one weird and number two problematic is the fact that, I deal with AI every day, searching up things, and it's not as accurate as you want,
2: right?
0: But what is it in a human being that believes that they can get a relationship with basically a computer that in any way satisfies what you get out of a human relationship? That is the thing that boggles my mind, because it, not even the individual, but the designers of all of this, technology that believe that it can be companionship for you. A computer will never be my companion.
2: Well, think about what he does for a living. Think about, and we talked about Hollywood before. They put this together, and it's one thing to say, look, these characters do this, and this character does this, and they spend their life making up things, creating things that aren't real. Occasionally, they do a story that's based on true events, but quite often, even then, they have to put in stuff that isn't real. So they live in this fantasy world to begin with. they buy into the reality of, well, this character, blah, blah, blah, blah, blah, blah, blah, blah, blah. And they, you know, so you have to convince yourself that character has a real life, whether you're an actor or somebody who's part of putting that movie together in big ways. And there, look, even if you're not in Hollywood, there are weird people out there that are doing chats right now with AI. They're doing, you know, they're creating friends, basically having chat sessions with AI. Because AI's integrated now into my dashboard, right? So it starts asking you questions when you ask a question. And sometimes it's simple directions to a restaurant. Would you like me to see if they take reservations? Hold on, dude. I don't need you to be my butler. But the AI basically has stepped it up to another level. So when people have gotten away from human interaction, in fact, insist on very little human interaction, they want to create something that, number one, they can control fully. And they want to create something that they don't have to be responsible for, that they don't have to be. And it's, to me, it's bizarre, but it goes back to valuing life.
0: Well, look at me. I mean, there isn't anyone, you know, to your definition there about, or your explanation there about people who avoid human contact.
2: Mm-hmm.
0: I mean, come on. You're looking at me. Is there anybody who actually attempts to avoid human contact more than me?
2: You have more human contact than I do, and I have a family.
0: All right, I can't pull this off then, can I?
2: No.
0: I've lost the ability to become... Yeah. To be pitiful anymore.
2: You're flying out this weekend to hang out with friends on an annual. This is an annual thing. Yes. With Jerry,
0: Mary, and Gary.
2: Yeah, and so you're you know and I don't know why you haven't found a Larry in there yet. You need to round this thing out. My OCD needs you to have even numbers, but this is. You know, you've got a life. I love my family. You know, but I mean, you're getting out, you're doing, I won't be at a bar in Florida this weekend. I can tell you that.
0: Well, the point I was trying to make is, I live such a pitiful life, completely devoid of any human contact. Yet when I get in my car and that female voice starts talking to me.
2: Yeah.
0: It has no. It's all business and driving the car. I just want to make that
2: right,
0: clear.
2: Sure.
0: There is no sort of any type of personal interest.
2: Right. But think about the way you set up your life, too. You choose a cat as a pet. And a lot of people look at that and go, okay, he's a cat guy. Well, yeah, but beyond that, you wanted a companion that, when you want to get up and go, can take care of its damn self. It's got its own responsibilities,
0: well, as you
2: and
0: know,
2: you expect it to live up to its responsibilities.
0: Let's be honest. I went through over 60 years of life without any pets. I didn't.
2: Yeah, right.
0: I did not choose a cat.
2: Right. No. Well,
0: the cat chose me.
2: The first one. Yeah.
0: The right. first cat chose me. All right. I chose the second cat.
2: Yeah.
0: Right.
2: It was living outside the radio studio.
0: Right outside the studio here. That's
2: yeah.
0: I rescued that cat.
2: Yeah, it is kind of weird that you would take home a feral cat, but that's okay. Look, we weren't worried about it because we didn't touch the cat. You know, if you came down with something, it was like, okay,
0: first place I brought Mango was the vet.
2: Yeah.
0: And I was trying to, I did the lost and found stuff and everything back then.
2: Didn't he have a chip? Did he have a chip? Electronic chip or not?
0: No, he did not have a chip.
2: Okay.
0: But they believe his ear was clipped, so it meant he was feral at one point.
2: Okay.
0: But it meant that somebody took him in. I think somebody took him and he was a little bit wild. He was a little bit wild at first, but he was a great cat. Yeah, he was a great cat.
2: Yeah.
0: Very, very, very smart.
2: Right. Right. And quite frankly, encouraged you to go on vacation because he wanted some time to himself.
0: Exactly, right. We are Red Eye Radio.
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0: We're Red Eye Radio. He is Eric Carly, and I'm Gary McNamara. Well, it just proves you and I don't buy beer.
1: We got some confirmation. Thanks to one of our great listeners,
0: and one of mine too.
1: Yeah. Oh, another one. And so thanks to you guys who confirmed that it is indeed true.
0: Yeah. There is generic beer that just says beer.
1: Yeah. Yeah. Keith said it was historically generic beer was produced in Vancouver, Washington, and was simply labeled beer. It was brewed by the General Brewing Company. That's such a generic beer company, right? Or the Acme Brewing Company, yeah, which also produced Lucky Lager. There's a friend of mine actually named Lucky Lager at their Vancouver brewery there in Washington until it closed in 1985. All right, so there you go. Thanks, Keith. Appreciate that.
0: Decisions to be made between lager and ale.
1: Yeah, right. Well, my buddy apparently went for the cheapest he could find, and it was just said beer on the can.
0: Oh, that
1: sounds like something Al from Married with Children would drink, right?
0: That's from Canadian artist Kim Mitchell.
1: Lager
0: and ale is the song.
1: Yeah.
2: This is KMJ.
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0: And he is here, Eric Harley, and I'm Gary McNamara. Welcome and good morning. Well, we had all these primaries and everything else last night. Thomas Massey is out for example. I tell you one thing that I read here on X. Ari Fleischer had it. Yeah. Republicans tonight continue their habit of ridding the party of anti-Israel candidates. Thomas Massey, by the way, he said his opposition was in Tel Aviv. So we'll get to that here in just a couple of moments. In fact, just in a minute, we'll get to all of that.
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0: So as Ari Fleischer wrote yesterday on X, Republicans tonight continue their habit of ridding the party of anti-Israel candidates, Thomas Massey, while Democratic primary winners are absolutely anti-Israel, Chris Rabb, Pennsylvania 3, and the blatantly anti-Jewish in Texas 35, where the leading Democrat in the runoff, and that's Maureen Galindo, says she wants to put Jews, Zionists, in detention centers. The GOP is the only party where it's safe to be proudly Jewish and pro-Israel. And that story is Democratic House candidate from Texas is fielding criticism from some of her own party after she pledged to send American Zionists to a facility currently being used to detain undocumented immigrants. In an Instagram post last week, Maureen Galindo said she would turn the Carnes ICE Detention Center into a prison for American Zionists and former ICE officers for human trafficking. It will also be a castration processing center for pedophiles, which will probably be most of the Zionists. Galindo wrote, referring to herself in the third person. Galindo, a sex therapist, my God, and housing activist,
1: wow,
0: is running for a seat,
1: wow,
0: in the newly redrawn 31st Congressional District, facing Johnny Garcia in a primary runoff. So, you know, there you go. But, yeah, and I think that's, you know, you look at that overall and I go, okay, I get that. I get, you know, when you look at what's going on right now in the primaries, I get that the Republicans, and I'm glad the Republicans seem to still be, you know, pro-Israel. And as we've said before, to make any type of moral equivalency between Iran and Israel is just absolutely evil delusion.
1: Yeah, it
0: is. You know, they are a modern, democracy in the parliamentary system.
1: Yeah. Yeah. You know, that, no, there's no doubt.
0: And so to even make that, you just, sorry, and you said it right after October 7th. There, you're either pro-terrorist or you're pro-free Western world.
1: Yeah, the way I phrased it was, on one side, radicals, on the other side, everybody else. And there is no in-between. There's no in-between.
0: Besides that, I will tell you, I look at all of it, and you know, all the high, and the thing is, you and I follow such the minutiae of it in social media, and it's like, all right, Trump is winning, and Trump is winning, and Trump is winning. And you see that over and over and over again. And my question, and my thought was, you know, 2 years ago, 3 years ago, that'd be extremely important.
1: Yeah, sure.
0: But when you say Trump is winning, is it Trump that's winning? Is it the ideology of the Republicans that is winning? You saw the Siena poll, right?
1: Mm-hmm.
0: The Siena poll showing. Yeah. Roughly 37% of Republicans want to go in a different direction than Trump. Not ideologically speaking, but style.
1: Yeah.
0: And, you know, we've talked about, you know, that, of course, Republicans and conservatives are going to, we're not considering Bill Kristol a conservative, by the way,
1: no,
0: after his
1: tweet
0: the other day. But of course they're going to vote for Trump. And they would vote for Trump again. Mm-hmm. And I would vote for Trump again. Mm-hmm. Why? Because I know what the opposition is.
1: Right.
0: But when you look at the Atlas Intel poll from last week, which was the most accurate polling that was done for the presidential race in 2024 and 2020, Rubio has the lead and a significant lead in that polling. Now, and in the others, J.D. Vance does, but in the Atlas Intel, Rubio does. Now, as we've said, you can take all these polls with a grain of salt, but it's interesting that in that one, and there is nothing but positive talk about Rubio in Republican circles.
1: Right.
0: Nothing is. Do you know of anything that's negative?
1: No.
0: Nope.
1: Nope.
0: Nope. There's absolutely
1: don't wear the tracksuit, but other than that.
0: Well, exactly. Cosmetically.
1: The Venezuelan tracksuit.
0: Right, right. Cosmetics. But one of the things, and you and I talked about this, was and I won't even call them memes, because it's just different pictures of him, like, sitting, he's sitting, and it said, okay, he's taking care of this today, and whatever the big issue of today is, you know, he's dressed, you know, for that mission, whatever.
1: Right.
0: You know, it's time to circle the moon, you know, okay, uh-oh, are all the astronauts fine? If not, Rubio's ready, you know, I mean, so it's whatever. And everything about him on social media, and I think part of that, and we've talked about culture, when you're mocked in the popular culture, that hurts. Even Democrats, that hurts.
1: Yeah.
0: When you are mocked in the popular culture of social media.
1: Yes.
0: And when the reverse happens, it helps.
1: Yeah. It's like they're creating a legend kind of persona around it based on things that are real in this case. And that's his job as Secretary of State, I believe. And you know, that's the thing, is that it's based on his strength. He's getting things done, which they parlayed into he can do anything. He's a superhero. He's, you know, whatever the, you know, the meme or whatever they're trying to portray or convey in that, in those posts. Politically, that can work for you in a big, big way. They're with the president on Iran. There is growing sentiment on the right that the mission is not going to be completed.
0: Well, and we'll get to that in a moment. The New York Post, we'll get to that editorial because it's putting a warning out there, you know, to the press, and they've been totally supportive of the president.
1: Right.
0: And you and I've talked about how it really has started. We knew it. We figured it would start this week. We said that when the president gets back from China, he's got decisions, you know, to be made. And it looks like, because you just, it's been 6 weeks now.
1: Right.
0: And we'll get to that New York Post editorial that actually, you know, goes through that point by point. But when you look just at the last week of the president, number one, when you look at, this just goes back just probably a week ago. When you look at the comments he made, oh, less than a week ago, on China.
1: Mm-hmm.
0: When he was talking to Sean Hannity.
1: Yeah.
0: People, Republicans go, does he know how to message? What's he talking about? 500,000 Chinese over here are fine. Right in the middle of more Chinese spy news.
1: Yeah.
0: And you're just like, what in the world? Oh, Chinese buying our land? Well, no. If they don't, well, the farmers can't make it.
1: Right.
0: And everyone, every one of my loyal, you could call them, I don't know whether they consider themselves MAGA now, depending on the definition of MAGA, but absolute Trump supporters and still Trump supporters reached out to me and go, what the hell is he talking about? I go, I don't know.
1: Right.
0: It's when he becomes not consistent in his messaging. And Trump is, I will agree with the statement, because the Republican Party in Congress has basically done nothing. So Trump is the Republican Party.
1: Right.
0: Whatever Trump says is what the Republican Party is today. And when you look at the border, he solved the problem of the border. Once you solve the problem, people move on. Next, what's the next thing?
1: Right.
0: The tariffs have not worked. There is no way you can look from any way economically and say he has accomplished the goals that he set out to accomplish and what he stated would come out of that.
1: Right.
0: I think that the promotion of Doge and then just throwing that out, gone. We have said with Trump from the very beginning of this second term, which is to me a lot different than the first term, where he had more, you know, opposition in Congress stopping him from doing what he wanted to do, probably than right now.
1: He had like, far less support from his own party in his first term.
0: Yeah. And I think he was much more effective even in communicating. But when you look at just this past week, the Chinese stuff, now the warnings coming out. Uh-oh, people are wondering. And these are loyal supporters of Trump and the war going, what is he doing? He's starting to look weak here. When he held a press conference on the ballroom yesterday, stop holding the press conferences on the ballroom.
1: Yeah.
0: You know, there was another, National Review had it, that young people, you know, when you look at older people, they support what's going on in the war. Younger people are like, domestically, we can't make it. Housing's killing them. Trump comes out and says, what was it, just recently, and said, no, I want housing prices to be high. Therefore, people can sell them. It's like, don't say that.
1: Yeah.
0: What are you doing?
1: Yeah, you can't.
0: His messaging is all over the place. And I do believe that Republicans look and we go, we support and think we know what the president wants and we support it. He needs to communicate it more effectively.
1: Right.
0: So when I see, as I did yesterday, well, Trump is winning. Trump is winning. The Trump influence. Well, what does that mean in the real world? What is the Trump influence when it comes to this November? How does it change? The border is no longer there. The two major issues that Trump won on was the border. That's done. All right. And with Holman in charge, nobody on the Republican side is complaining about illegal immigration at the moment.
1: Mm-hmm.
0: You still have stories every month that come out about the number of people crossing the border and what Holman is, you know, what Holman is accomplishing every day. And on the economy, they are so far underwater right now, it's ridiculous. On the economy, and that's and there seems to be no caring. So people say, well, the Republicans aren't doing anything. The Republican Party is the Trump Party. The Republican Party follows Trump. If Trump doesn't make it an issue, the Republicans don't make it an issue.
1: Yep.
0: And that's where we are right now.
1: Right.
0: So you sit there and say, Trump has his power. What does that mean in the real world? 2 years ago, if you said that, he can win the presidency.
1: Well, and
0: you know,
1: that's
0: you know, which he did.
1: Right.
0: But right now, when you say as a you know, lame duck president,
1: mm-hmm.
0: can't win again.
1: Mm-hmm.
0: What, you know, what does that mean in the real world that Trump is winning? What is he winning in the real world to move the agenda forward? You may say the SAVE Act, they're going to win that one anyway.
1: Right.
0: They're going to win that one anyway. It's going to hurt Democrats. The longer you keep that in the news, that Democrats, you know, don't want, you know, voter ID, it's going to hurt them.
1: Yeah.
0: But besides that, what is it?
1: Well, and you look at when it comes to tariffs, if the court hands him a second defeat, which they likely will, then you've been defeated twice on the merits of the cases. And it's not, you can't say this is some kind of political hit job against the president by SCOTUS. That's just not going to be the case. But the markets would actually like it if the tariffs went away. So, and if the war goes away, then prices come down. But yet, you haven't completed your mission if the war goes away and they still have uranium in Iran.
0: Yeah. We are Red Eye Radio.
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0: We are Red Eye Radio. He's Eric Carlin, and I'm Gary McNamara. You know, we've always said we don't get too excited even when the side that we support on the issues, which is the Republicans, when they get elected, because we're like, that's draft day.
1: Right.
0: The performance is still to be here. So we don't get overly excited on primaries either.
2: Given the history of the GOP, and if you've listened to this show for any amount of time, you know how disappointed we have been at times.
0: Yes.
2: As in most times, with the GOP, of not getting it done when so many things are obvious. And the opposition, we've been saying it for years. All you have to do is point. And right now, pricing is hurting, and energy's part of that. So the Iran thing is a big deal. It has an impact there. Something has to be done.
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0: Got an either or from President Trump.
14: I'm Dave Anthony, Fox News, posting a short time ago on Truth Social. The deal with Iran will be a great and meaningful one, or there will be no deal. In another Truth post earlier, he wrote he won't rush into any agreement.
15: But final details are still being worked out. Yesterday, on a small call with reporters, a senior administration official indicated that it may take several days to reach a memorandum of understanding with Iran because the system there doesn't move as fast as the United States would like. The official added the current plan is to formally end the war and open the Strait of Hormuz without tolls before eventually dealing with all enriched nuclear material in Iran and not permitting further enrichment.
14: That's Fox's Trey Yingston, Tel Aviv. In another Truth Social post this morning, President Trump wrote, "God bless those that have made the ultimate sacrifice. He will go to Arlington National Cemetery later to lay a wreath at the Tomb of the Unknown Soldier as other Americans observe Memorial Day at parades and other tributes." They paid tribute to Kyle Busch in Indianapolis and Charlotte yesterday, days after the NASCAR driver's sudden death. At the NASCAR Coca-Cola 600, Busch's wife and children were honored at a pre-race ceremony. His number 8 was on the infield, and there was a moment of silence during lap number 8. Daniel Suarez won that race after Felix Rosenquist won the closest Indy 500 in history by 0.02 of a second, 2 weeks after he and his wife had a baby.
1: I'm just so happy, even, you know, becoming a father. That already then, I was like, whatever happens next, it's just a bonus.
14: About 50,000 people still evacuated around Garden Grove, California, because of the risk a toxic chemical storage tank could explode.
16: Officials say a potential crack in the chemical tank may be releasing pressure. It happened after the tank holding more than 7,000 gallons of toxic materials used to make resins and plastic began bubbling, causing temperatures to rise rapidly.
14: And that's Fox's Nate Foy. 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
14: Well, as the U.S. and Iran keep negotiating a potential deal, oil prices are falling almost 6% on optimism an agreement is closer. And gas is down a penny this morning, a nickel less than just before the Memorial Day weekend, when AAA predicts there's still record travel, despite gas being more than $1.50 higher than before the conflict started. Analyst Trilby Lundberg expects prices may rise again at the pump.
21: We have low stocks, we have spring demand, and retailers are still reeling from the price hikes they received a couple weeks back. They have not yet passed it through.
14: Lundberg's survey of gas stations has regular at $4.59 per gallon. AAA's national average is $4.50. On Wall Street, it'll be quiet. No trading on Memorial Day after Friday's surge left the Dow at a record high. Democrats keep looking back at 2024 election losses, and the party's delayed.

0: You may have noticed over the past few years, especially after I went through the whole, you know, battle for health and everything, I had to lose some weight. 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
2: 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Gary McNamara and Eric Hurley talk about everything from politics to social issues and news of the day. 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
3: All across America, we are Red Eye Radio. He is Eric Hurley and I'm Gary McNamara. Good morning. All right, so what was the thing that I went, all right, with all the voting that went on yesterday?
4: Huh.
3: It actually wasn't a particular primary race at all.
4: No?
3: Nope. It was this.
4: Mm.
3: The citizens, wait a minute, it's Oregon. The people that live in Oregon.
4: The subjects.
3: Well, no, I don't want to say that. It's Oregon, so can we say just citizens vote?
4: Yeah.
3: The people of Oregon are on track to overwhelmingly reject hikes to the state's gas tax, payroll tax, vehicle registration, and title fees that would have gone towards funding the maintenance and operations of public roads and bridges. Initial election results came in from the Oregon Secretary of State's office. We'll get to what the vote was in just a moment. Had it succeeded, the measure would have doubled most vehicle registration fees, raised the gas tax from 40 to 46 cents, raised title fees from $77 to $216, and doubled the payroll tax used for public transit from 0.1% of a paycheck to 0.2% until 2028. All right? So there you go.
4: All right.
3: For cities and counties, the rejection means they will not be receiving more funding deeply needed to fix many sidewalks and potholes, particularly in rural areas. Half the money raised by the gas tax, car registration fees, and title fees goes to cities and counties. And that's how they promoted it. You won't receive more funding,
4: All right. And
3: it's deeply needed, right?
4: Yeah, right.
3: So remember, this
4: right.
3: is Oregon.
4: Yeah, yeah.
3: What do you think the bill was defeated by in liberal Oregon? What do you think? 52 to 48%? 60 to 40%?
4: I was going to say 60-40.
3: Nope. 70 to 40%? No.
4: Well, no, because that wouldn't be good math.
3: What did I say? 70 to 40?
4: 70 to 30%.
3: Thank you very much.
4: In Illinois, some have been defeated.

0: in 70% to 40%.
1: Right.
0: But in Oregon, there's no history of that. Yeah.
1: 82.3% said no, 17.7% said yes.
0: I'm sorry, 82?
1: 82.3% in Oregon defeated Measure 120 that would have doubled most vehicle registration fees, raised the gas tax, raised title fees, and doubled the payroll tax for public transit.
0: Wow.
1: 82.3%.
0: That's almost half.
1: It goes back to what, for us, is the most frustrating thing right now.
0: Mm.
1: And we've talked about this. When you take the Republican identity, whether it's Trump or any particular congressperson or whatever.
0: Yeah, sure.
1: When you take their name out of it, the vast majority of what Republicans slash, and I'll throw in, and or conservatives want, get landslide numbers even in liberal areas.
0: Yeah. Yeah.
1: When you take the person out of it and just stick to the issues, you look at the issues, you do polling, every polling on the issues shows on the vast majority of issues, it's what Republican conservatives want. Mm. It's what conservatives
0: mm-hmm.
1: want.
0: Mm-hmm.
1: That's the most frustrating thing. And when you look at the Siena Times poll that said 37% want to move on to something different once Trump is done. They love Trump. They'd support him completely.
0: Yeah, right.
1: But they want somebody who communicates differently.
0: Right, yeah.
1: And as I said before, the Republican Party in this administration, at times, they've been wonderful at communications, and at other times, absolutely horrendous in communicating something that should be an absolute landslide. And the other thing we told Republicans, and we said this with Doge, and we said this with the, what was the other checks that were going to be coming out?
0: Tariff checks.
1: The tariff checks,
0: mm-hmm.
1: do not overpromise and underdeliver.
0: Right.
1: You don't need to do that. And that's where this Republican Party and this administration has failed. And if they lose in November, and there's still a chance that they can win based on stuff like this.
0: Yeah.
1: That the Democrats right. are so crazy.
0: Yeah.
1: And that even Democrats are rejecting now tax increases. It goes to the point that we've always said. And we said it again yesterday. We'll say it again today. Democrats only want the federal government to provide everything because then they don't have to pay for it.
0: Right.
1: They can put it on. They can pick out and demonize a particular group that hopefully doesn't affect the majority of them. Or they just put it on their children, their grandchildren, and their great-grandchildren. Let them take care of it. When states wish to do it themselves, right here's another example. We need more money. By the way, that's not popular in Oregon, public transit.
0: Mm. Yeah, right.
1: Because I don't know what it was, but when I worked there, when I worked at KXL back in the late 90s, it was, you know, the attitude towards public transit was just livid.
0: Mm.
1: That, you know, I remember on a Saturday driving down roads and the traffic jams all over the place. And I'm like, well, this isn't Dallas.
0: Right, because they don't have a road infrastructure like, you know.
1: Like we have now.
0: Like we have
1: no.
0: here. Yeah.
1: I'll never forget when the great Lars Larson.
0: Mm.
1: was here in Dallas for something.
0: Yeah.
1: And he sent me a message saying, my God, they're constructing roads everywhere. That's the way right. it should be.
0: Yeah, there's a new highway going right through my living room. They just built it. I mean, it's weird because I was actually, to that point, I was here on I-35, not just blocks from where we sit right now. And I was heading northbound, and they're doing so much. They're expanding I-35. And there's this new...
1: Always expanding.
0: Yeah, there's this... No, it's this thing started... The expansion of 35 started, I don't know, 5-6 years ago, whenever it was. Right here in our neighborhood, it started, I think, in the 1920s, it seems like. But it there's this new part of it that goes up and over where it's going to be by kind of a bypass. And I thought, I didn't even see them do that. First of all, it seems like it's been going on forever, but parts of it have gone up, you know, so quick. But they're expanding. There's more roads than ever. And the more they expand, by the way, the more they fill in. Because we're getting, I think the last count was over 100,000 new people here in our area, in the Metroplex, every year. Every year.
1: Yeah, between 100 and 150, I think it is, because if you look at it, I've been here 26 years, and the whole Metroplex has increased by over 3 million. So that would be 100, over 100,000.
0: Yeah, I think they said the last report, I think it was like 105,000. Yeah.
1: That's not to the state.
0: No, that's just to our city. Our metro area.
1: Yeah, as I always explain to my friends back in Western New York, that in fact, I'll be seeing Dad. I'm in Tampa this weekend, actually Tarpon Springs.
0: Mm-hmm.
1: Stop by Two Frogs.
0: Yeah.
1: The brewery. I don't know if they have it. They haven't had it in the summertime, but we always go by so I can have a chocolate coconut beer.
0: Yeah.
1: And you sit there and you say, it's not like a beer at all. And for me, you don't drink. It's not like you go in and drink five of these. Right. You drink one because it's like a dessert, but we'll be there.
0: Right.
1: We'll be there over the weekend. Come by and say hi. And people always do, but we got a ton of listeners in the Tampa area. And whenever I say it, I'll walk in and Chad, who's the owner, will say, people came in like crazy looking for you.
0: Yeah.
1: It's like, I know. So I got to make sure I say that.
0: Yeah.
1: When you look at, for example, Oregon, when it comes to roads or just their liberalism in general, I've always thought Oregon, when I worked there, was the most interesting place ever. And it's because you look at as I always said when I was there, downtown area, pure anarchy, anarchists.
0: Portland.
1: Then as you go out a mile, communist.
0: Yeah.
1: Then socialist. By the time you get 30 miles out, it's stay out of my face, conservatism.
0: Yeah.
1: Get out of my business. Do that. And it's very, very interesting because I don't know if there's a plan. And you know that because of the 15 counties that wish to secede and become part of Idaho.
0: Mm-hmm.
1: I mean, they're to the point there where they're like, this can't work.
0: Right.
1: You know, forget about the aliens. If we don't agree with the aliens, we don't agree with we can't even live. We can't live in this state anymore. They don't feel, and why? Why do they want to secede? They don't feel like they're represented.
0: Mm-hmm. Right.
1: They have no power. Right. There are rules and regulations in their rural areas that they despise, that they think are counterproductive, that they believe are immoral. And Oregon, to me, was really one of the most interesting places I've ever lived because of the diversity of opinion. Even though it was led by the liberalism of Salem and Portland,
0: right?
1: You know, but it was amazing place to be, and it's where I had my first hole in one. So
0: yeah,
1: in Hood River, Oregon. Hmm. So
0: well, and we see that in these blue states where the outlying areas are absolutely not on board with what's going on in the major metro areas of these blue states. But the major metro areas control everything.
1: And so when you look at the numbers here, and when you look at the polling, and this is what's so frustrating to us, when we criticize the Republicans or we criticize Trump, it's not because we don't want them to win.
0: Right.
1: It's because we don't believe that they are effectively communicating on the issues where they can have landslide wins.
0: It's the opposite. We don't want them to lose.
1: Right.
0: And look, again, plenty of concerns with the Republican Party, but if Democrats get power.
1: Oh, yeah.
0: My gosh. And because the rebound for the Democrats, if they win, as insane as they are right now, they see that as oh, look, people want this. With this is exactly, it's working. This is exactly what people want. We're going to do more of the same, and it's going to be like nothing we've seen before.
1: We are Red Eye Radio.
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3: Active weather over the past weekend in parts of the Central Plains. USDA meteorologist Brad Rippey.
4: Southern Nebraska into northern Kansas taking the brunt of some very high winds and large hail in areas that may have been battered. Wheat fields that are already struggling to due to drought and freezes hit in some cases by very large hail and gusty winds. On the 17th of May, another big outbreak across the Central Plains into the Western Corn Belt. Northwestern Iowa was hit by a number of tornadoes there.
3: With the trend continuing into this week.
4: May 18th, yet another outbreak. Central Plains into the Midwest, another rash of tornadoes, generally speaking, from northeastern Kansas, southeastern Nebraska, into parts of Missouri, May 19th. Still looking at active weather across parts of the Midwest, stretching down through the southeastern Great Plains. Everything is starting to shift eastward and weaken, so I think we've put the worst of it behind us.
3: I'm Rod Bain reporting for the U.S. Department of Agriculture in Washington, D.C.
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0: We are Red Eye Radio. He's Eric Cronin, and I'm Gary McNamara. Just reading here about the Oregon bill that went down to defeat, and this was Measure 120, which would have raised the gasoline tax, which would have doubled vehicle registration fees, would have raised title fees from $77 to $216, and doubled the payroll tax for public transit. Measure 120's popularity doesn't come as a surprise. Nearly 250,000 Oregonians frustrated by potential gas tax hikes signed a petition that placed the measure on the ballot. Plus, gas tax hikes in Oregon are historically unpopular. Oregon voters have rejected gas tax hike proposals on the ballot more than five times since 1928.
1: Wow.
0: And Oregon's gas prices right now, 80 cents higher than the national average. And $1.38 more than a year ago. But when it comes down to it, you know, you look at it, it's like nobody wants to pay any more taxes. Here's my question. If you put on there a tax on billionaires to pay for all this, would it have passed?
2: Ooh.
0: Or millionaires? Is it, I don't want to pay it. But if you did the same thing, if you said we are going to add another percentage point to the, oh man, when I was there, it was 9%. I'm not even sure what it is now. But if you added another 1% to the income tax for people making over $1 million, would that have passed?
2: I'm going to put a dollar on that bet. Yes. I hesitate there because we've seen in the blue states what's happening. And you and I wondered the other night how many people are looking at that going, we can't let this happen. We need rich people need to stay here so we can have jobs, they can create things, build things, employ people. I don't know to what effect, though, that is, you know, we can't measure it until they vote on such items. So we'll see. Isn't there one? We were watching one, a prop that might hit the California ballot at some point. But we're anxious to see. Because on business things in the past several years, California has rejected things that would hurt business on propositions.
0: Do you remember, was it 2022?
2: It was somewhere in there.
0: Was it the midterms where there were like four things?
2: Yeah.
0: Propositions on the California, a referendum, four different referendums where if you looked at it, you would think that California was a conservative state. Remember
2: right,
0: that?
2: Right, yes.
0: I can't remember what they were.
2: They voted pro-business because they knew it would hurt business.
0: Yeah.
2: So there is some consideration. I think a lot of people, even on the left, realize, well, this hurts mom and pop. You know, this is not just going to hurt large corporations. It can hurt any business in our state eventually. And I think that's the question, because you asked that question, if you had said we're going to tax the billionaires to pay for this and millionaires in Oregon, had it gone a different way, I'd say at this point, probably, yeah. But I can't be for sure. Look, you know, they're leaving. The rich people are leaving these states because of the high taxes. So how much does that have an effect on average people that benefit from having jobs?
3: This is KMJ.
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0: And he is Eric Cronin, and I'm Gary McNamara. I found it, Eric.
2: Yeah, which,
0: I wanted to see, because this is the one thing that we've talked about. The most frustrating thing for us is the fact that on so many issues, when you take the personalities out of it, you know, you will see even the most liberal people vote conservative. And what's most frustrating is there's a communication problem that Republicans have had for the longest time on it. And we're just, that's what's frustrating, when you know you can win these issues, but you don't. And we used, the 82.3% defeat of the tax increases in Oregon yesterday. And then I thought about, okay, when was that, California on some of these referendums sounded like this is a conservative state. And it was 2020, actually. It was 2020. Voters defeated Proposition 15 back in 2020, which would have raised money for schools and local governments by raising property taxes. Remember this?
10: Yep.
0: By raising property taxes on commercial and industrial yes. real estate.
10: Yes, that's what it was. Yes. Right.
0: It would have changed aspects of Prop 13.
10: Right.
0: And so that's where you look at it and you say, okay, they were promoting that as we're going to tax business so we can raise money for schools and local government. That was defeated 52-48.
2: Well, and so you look at that, like commercial business. Well, that means small business,
0: yeah,
2: what,
0: right.
2: renting. Yep. Mm-hmm. What have we heard, especially with post-inflation? We've heard over and over again, we've heard it a lot around here in our state, that the rent for restaurants and, you know, any business is going through the roof and they can't afford to stay in business. And so they knew this even then in California back in 2020. And that's what you have to look at is something we've always said. The people come and go. It's the ideas that remain.
0: And he, listen to this in Prop 16.
2: Mm-hmm.
0: Back in 2020, voters defeated that, and that would have kept, that would have, voters defeated Proposition 16, keeping California's ban on affirmative action in place. Mm. That was 56-44. To keep the ban on affirmative action. That's where we looked at that and go, what's going on? Did everybody in Idaho move to California or what? All right. Others. This was interesting.
2: Hmm.
0: the proposition to allow 17-year-olds to vote in primaries
2: right.
0: was defeated 55-45%. Where was it here? Local rent control. California voters have once again defeated a rent control measure.
2: Hmm.
0: Early results show no at 60% and yes at 40%. The measure is similar to the one on the ballot in 2016 that would have allowed cities and counties to implement rent control for certain residential properties that are over 15 years old. They said no.
2: Mm,
0: so they
2: right.
0: want to limit rent control, which again, you see Mondami, it's all he wants to do.
2: Right.
0: Rent control.
2: Yeah.
0: And
2: yeah.
0: I think those were the ones we looked at and we said, my gosh, what's going on in California? And that was back in 2020 and they have shown their liberal streak is greater than ever. But when you take the personalities out of it, that's why yep. we have said when you yep. take the political parties
2: yep.
0: and the personalities out of it,
2: mm-hmm.
0: the vast majority of this country is moderately conservative.
2: Yes.
0: And the frustrating part is Republicans, the Republican Party needs to find a way to effectively communicate that you agree with us.
2: Well, here's the thing. You talk with people, anybody, everybody. Ask the question, would you like to lower your taxes? The answer is going to be yes. The answer is going to be yes. This idea of, well, no, I like paying more in taxes because it helps. It helps everyone. Sorry. There are very few people who think that way. And even in those cases, I wonder if they actually think that way. Because cost of living is everything.
0: I know.
2: It's the difference between being able to stay where you are or having to move.
0: And that's the frustrating thing.
2: And by the way,
0: that's the frustrating thing with the Republican Party right now. They don't seem to recognize
2: after
0: Biden lost because of it.
2: Right.
0: And it's like, yeah, but the stock market's going up. That's not pricing. The number of people on unemployment isn't as great as it was supposed to be. Doesn't matter. Inflation is moderating. It doesn't matter. It's what the prices are now. And you have to take that into consideration, especially when you won in 2024 by promising to bring down prices on day one.
2: Yep. It was wrong to make that promise, but you did it. And the only thing you can do is do more to get out of the way. And, you know, look, we believe, you and I believe wholeheartedly in the mission against Iran. But the conundrum is, we keep hearing, okay, we're close to a deal. We're close to a deal. We're close to a deal. We're giving them more time. We're giving them more time. You can't do that till November.
0: You can't do that, I don't believe, for the next couple of weeks. Let me just read a couple of sentences here, because this is another challenge that they have. This is the New York Post, which is absolutely in agreement with the president going into Iran.
2: Mm-hmm.
0: Donald Trump is facing a moment of maximum peril in his handling of Iran, one that will shape his legacy, America's stature, and perhaps the course of history itself. We are now entering the sixth week of a two-week ceasefire that was agreed to on a precondition that the Strait of Hormuz would be opened immediately. Yet it never happened, and Iran continues to attack our Arab allies while it dithers and strings out the talks. What gives? The president's big risk, political pressure over the midterms, and the buzzing of isolationists in Trump's own camp might nudge him to take any deal that lets him declare victory, save face, and bug out of Iran. That would be a catastrophic mistake, comparable almost to Neville Chamberlain's appeasement of Hitler at Munich in 1938. It would burn his legacy on the bonfire of political expediency. Walking away with the bad deal now would enhance the stature of Iran, vindicate its claims to regional power, place our Arab and Israeli allies in the precarious position, and signal to China, Russia, and the Middle Powers that America resolve is paper thin. It would also render meaningless the sacrifice of tens of thousands of brave Iranian citizens who were slaughtered for daring to stand up against their nearly 50 years of the mullah's tyranny. Trump has long condemned President Obama's 2015 Joint Comprehensive Plan of Action as a sellout deal that rewarded the Iranians in its pursuit of a nuclear bomb and support for terrorist proxies through the region. But the shape of negotiations today makes it plausible that in exchange for vague promises about weapons and nuclear enrichment, Iran could emerge with power to toll the Strait of Hormuz, sanctions relief, a ton of cash, and a burnished reputation covering up its savagery. This would be a statement of humiliation that would make Obama look pretty light by comparison. Plus, Iran would quickly rebuild its damaged infrastructure, resupply its depleted stocks of missiles, and resume arming Hezbollah, as we talked about yesterday, Hezbollah, Hamas, and the Houthis, confident that U.S. threats of retaliation are empty. What future president would want to open the Islamic Republic can of worms once again? Meanwhile, Iran uses friends in Pakistan and Qatar to communicate that a great deal is just around the corner. Iran's peace proposal reportedly contained nearly all the outrageous demands, reparations, release of frozen funds, no more Israeli attacks on Hezbollah terrorists as its previous one. Yet Trump agreed yet again to hold off on any military action and allow talks to proceed for days more, perhaps even a week. The White House might have some tactical reason for this. Arab allies, for example, may need to prepare their defenses, but goes on and says, this is the moment, and we said this last week. This week is the moment.
2: No, you're at the end. You can't do this one more time. Now, again, in his post on Truth Social, he named names, the leaders of these countries. And I thought, well, all right. That's putting everything on the table as long as the follow-through is there. Now, at the end of it, he said, if we don't get a deal, we're going in, and we're going in big. So that has to happen. There has to be a deal. And the problem with a deal is I don't trust any deal without certification that we have the uranium. I just don't. Saying they pledge to not build nukes or work on nukes or whatever.
0: Yeah, yeah.
2: It's nothing is there. We have to have control. We have to have in our possession the uranium. Period.
0: It's interesting because I'm looking at the New York Post for the two headlines and opinion. Trump's steadfast approach to no nukes for Iran shows his unwavering resolve. Editorial, Trump's perilous moment of truth on Iran. We just read part of that editorial, and it's like, okay, yeah, there may still be something here, but this can't go on much further because obviously, and this is the thing too, the countering messages from the president when he says Iran wants a deal.
2: Right.
0: Well, okay, yeah, they want a deal. It's not your deal.
2: Well, that's it. And, you know, the story yesterday, Iran basically wants the U.S. to come in and rebuild. And, you know, they're looking for, who knows how many things on their list of asks. And the other thing, too, by the way, is, okay, then what? You're going to lift the embargo and let them trade oil so they can fund their proxies?
0: He said that, then they write here, every time Trump waves his fist at Iran and promises to take out a whole civilization only to reset when the clock, when the time expires, he diminishes his image and squanders American credibility. The choices in the next few days will shape not only Trump's legacy, but also the role of the United States as a global power and the protector of last resort of the world's sea lanes. After Britain's 1956 Suez crisis, the British Prime Minister, Anthony Eden, walked away from Suez, handing Nasser the control of the canal and the power to shape the Middle East for decades to come. Asked what he would have done, Winston Churchill said, I would have never dared, and if I had dared, I certainly never have dared stop. President Trump acted boldly when he struck a blow against the Iranian regime and vowed to denuclearize it. Backing down now would demonstrate not peace through strength, but peace through weakness, and surely a temporary peace at that. Mm-hmm. Don't buckle now, Mr. President. Finish the job. That's from the New York Post. That's been absolutely a supporter of the president going in and doing it. As we have said, there might have been strategy to begin with, but now where we're at right now, it's like, something has to be done.
2: Yeah, you've got days.
0: And it looks like the response initially from Iran is there's nothing.
2: Right, right.
0: Saw that yesterday.
2: Yeah.
0: We are Red Eye Radio.
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0: We are Red Eye Radio. He's Eric Cronin. I'm Gary McNamara. And you saw yesterday, I mean, the Iran's supreme leader, you know, Khamenei, and that's if he is actually saying this, used a series of posts on X to frame Iran's war as a jihad, a sacred religious war.
1: Right.
0: And all the experts are saying, okay, what they're saying is, we're not going to deal with you guys on anything.
1: Right.
0: We're daring you. You're not going to do anything. That's what they're saying to the United States right now. They sense weakness in the United States. We'll see whether we're weak or not in the next coming days. But this was probably not the reaction that the president wanted from Iran, because what do you do now? And when he said we were just, and he said yesterday, we were just hours from going in.
1: Yeah, right.
0: Well, it doesn't look like anything has been accomplished. What are we, 2 or 3 days into it now? We're Wednesday,
1: yep.
0: So
1: yep.
0: 2 days.
1: Yeah, this clock is ticking, and this has to be the last clock on what's going to happen, one way or the other.

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7: Iran's parliament speaker and foreign minister are in Qatar for talks. I'm Dave Anthony, Fox News, trying to work out a deal to end the conflict with the U.S. President Trump posted on Truth Social, it's largely negotiated, but there's no rush. He also wrote, either there will be a great and meaningful agreement or there will be no deal.
8: Here's what where things stand at the moment. The framework is said to be 90 to 95% complete. Iran would reportedly give up its stockpiles of enriched uranium, stop enriching it, help reopen the strait, and agree to a broader regional ceasefire. 60 days would be given to reach a final deal, and Iran is said to get nothing unless it delivers first. In exchange, Iran would get sanction relief, a gradual easing of the U.S. blockade, and broader economic relief and normalization.
7: That's Fox's Jeff Paul in Dubai. Optimism about a deal has oil prices down big, falling 6%. It's Memorial Day. In about 4 hours, President Trump will lay a wreath at Arlington National Cemetery's Tomb of the Unknown Soldier. He posted on Truth Social, God bless those that have made the ultimate sacrifice.
9: The president issued a proclamation declaring Memorial Day as a national day of prayer for permanent peace. And this holiday is especially meaningful as Americans celebrate the United States' 150th anniversary. More than 1 million Americans have died in military service across this country's history.
7: Fox's Madeline Rivera. They're still trying to prevent a toxic chemical disaster in California.
6: Authorities scrambling to stabilize an overheated tank filled with highly toxic, flammable chemicals in Orange County, California, are trying to assess if a crack it's developed is lowering pressure inside the tank and helping decrease the risk of a catastrophic explosion. Some 50,000 people have been ordered to evacuate since the pressurized tank began venting vapors Thursday at GKN Aerospace Transparency Systems, some 40 miles south of downtown L.A.
7: That's Lillian Wu. 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
7: An apology for slavery from Pope Leo, the first pope to ever issue one, citing the role the Catholic Church played legitimizing slavery, failing to condemn it. The pope put that out in what's called an encyclical, his first one, that also includes a warning about the future.
13: Pope Leo XIV has released a much-anticipated manifesto warning that artificial intelligence should not be, quote, concentrated in the hands of only a few people, and that, quote, a more moral AI is not enough if that morality is determined by a few. His words came in his papal encyclical, an open letter titled Magnifica Humanitas that ran about 43,000 words in its English translation. He called for government regulation of AI, protection and retraining for workers whose jobs are being threatened by it, as well as protection of children from violent, sexualized, or fake.

0: I'm Curtis Salk, running for judge of Fresno Superior Court. I've been an attorney for 27 years and a small businessman. During the LA riot, I defended small businesses. And when the government wrongfully took their guns away, I helped them to get them back. As a judge, I'll be fair and treat everyone equally. Endorsed by Judge Robert Whalen and Clovis Mayor Moanua Toa. Vote Curtis Salk for judge, seat 7. Paid for by Curtis Salk for judge.
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3: 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Gary McNamara and Eric Hurley talk about everything from politics to social issues and news of the day. 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
4: All across America, we are Red Eye Radio. He is Eric Hurley and I'm Gary McNamara. Good morning.
5: Hello.
4: Thank you for being here. So I'm reading this here. Second batch of UFO files set to be released after lawmaker teased holy crap moment. I did see a headline yesterday. I didn't even read the article that said some former Army general said that the aliens exist deep in the sea.
5: Well, of course they do. Because we don't have the means to go down there and find it. By the way, I saw that movie.
4: Yeah, there was that movie, wasn't there? There, you're right.
5: there was a movie.
4: Yeah, The Abyss. Yeah, The Abyss.
5: With Ed, what's his name?
4: Ed Harris.
5: Ed Harris. Yeah. The Abyss. Yeah.
4: Yeah. Not a coincidence that he played Gene Kranz in. In Apollo 13.
5: Now we'll combine the two.
4: Right.
5: And we'll do the Apollo Abyss.
4: You know what I find interesting on this? This isn't a question of whether there is life in the universe.
5: Mm-hmm.
4: You know, we believe there, you know, there probably is life. Is the life like us? Who knows? You know, when you look at the
5: I really hope not.
4: when you look at the trillions of things that were necessary, just exactly that every single one had to happen in order for us to get to the way that we are, to have a habitable planet. And then everything that went along with it.
5: Mm-hmm.
4: It's a very, very rare thing. First off, a livable planet is a very rare thing. And the billions of years that it took for us to get to this point.
5: Yeah.
4: And so you're not just saying that life doesn't exist. Could it have been in an earlier timeline or a later timeline?
5: Right.

0: the you know, I've seen everything that, well, they've I saw, you know, story. There's nothing that says they're credible. Well, we have had radio signals, not publicly. We haven't.
1: No.
0: That they exist anywhere.
1: No.
2: No.
0: And so if you look at a society, because the point is, if there was a society that existed a billion years ago, that was as advanced as we are, and a billion light years away, we'd be getting their radio signals now.
1: Right.
0: You know, and so, if it's the same time pattern, you know, 1,000 light years away, we're never going to know it. We won't know it if they're communicating, because we've only had radio signals, what now? I'm trying to think when the first radio, I mean, radio is different than having radio signals or electricity, what, the mid-1800s maybe? What I find fascinating is, are there things that we can't identify? Absolutely. You know, it's funny because if you say, I've seen a UFO, well, you're nuts then. You've seen extraterrestrials. A UFO is not the admission that you've seen extraterrestrials. It means you've seen something in the sky you can't identify.
1: Right.
0: That's it.
1: Right.
0: And I've seen probably two or three in my life that I could not identify.
1: Well, the things on the back of my hand, well, I look and go, what the hell is that?
0: Yeah. I'll look at them.
1: That's new.
0: Where did that pimple show up on my shoulder from?
1: My wife's looking at my hand. She goes, what are all the scratches on your hand? I'm like, I don't know. None of my business.
0: Well, what's amazing is, you know, all I have to do is go to YouTube and say, physicist. You know, basically physicist has extraterrestrial life visited us.
1: Mm-hmm.
0: And it's quite depressing. It's like, get ready to understand that we're alone on this earth or in this universe. There's nobody else out there that we're ever going to communicate with, even if they do exist. We're alone. And they all, it's funny because a couple of them were just the label of it, the title of it was like depressing as heck, you know, that they attempt to make it depressing. But then when you just go through the physics of it and traveling the speed of life and any type of life form traveling at that speed, which you would have to, which is impossible to do, as they say, as Einstein proved. Mm-hmm. And it's like the laws of physics and traveling at the speed of light. It's like, that's why you even see, you know, can we get to Mars? Yeah. Can we get to Mars in 10 years? Well, do you know how many flights you're going to have to put supplies into Mars? Because it's going to be, at least a 3-year mission.
1: Well, and be careful, by the way, just advice, how you phrase your search on YouTube. Because if you phrase it wrong, your algorithm is going to start sending you things like, Bigfoot is out there and he's eating chupacabras.
0: I find it fascinating the different sides of this that never come together for a debate.
1: Yeah.
0: And Congress last year, remember?
1: Yeah.
0: You know, we're going to be surprised. And are the extraterrestrials out there? We're going to find stuff that's going to, you know, just, you're going to go crazy over it. And then we get stuff released last week when people go, well, can't identify it, but no, there's no sign of human life, but it's out there. And it's like, well, if it's out there, it came from here. It didn't come from out there.
1: Well, and
0: because there's nowhere for it to come from.
1: Well, here's the thing. We as a society, as a civilization, have advanced to the degree that you can use an iPhone to make a Hollywood quality style movie. Yet you can't get any of these things on anything but a blurry camera. It's since the old Mitch Hedberg joke. Well, maybe Bigfoot himself is just blurry. You know, there's all of these grainy videos, even the military videos. There's no way to determine what it looks weird. My first thought was, is there a drone being developed that can move at that kind of speed? A new type of drone that can move at that type of speed. Mm-hmm. We've never seen anything like it. Well, there are things that are new all the time being developed. And that's my question. Because my greater concern would be that there's advancement in that area, not by the U.S., but by the enemy. Now, I have confidence in our intelligence agencies to find that information and to detect that information as to what kind of activity they're involved in. But still, my greater concern is development of military
0: right.
1: weapons that would be used mm-hmm. against us. And there are some that we know of that they're using that are very scary if they go full on, widely used and the enemy decides they're going to attack.
0: You know, I remember the first time I saw a stealth fighter,
1: mm-hmm.
0: which would have been in the mid-'80s.
1: Mm-hmm.
0: I didn't know what the hell it was.
1: I thought it was Batman.
0: You know, someone looked at it and go, look at that. I went, what in the? They go, that's a stealth fighter.
1: Yeah.
0: I'm like, oh, wow. And this was like in the mid, because they came out, I think the 83 is when it entered service.
1: Right.
0: Believe it or not, they've been around that long.
1: Right.
0: And so when I first saw it, because you couldn't see an angle on it.
1: Right.
0: And right. I didn't hear any sound the first time.
1: Mm-hmm.
0: Right. I'll never forget when I lived in Navarre, Florida, you know, right next to Eglin Air Force Base, besides hearing the nightly bomb. They still bomb there. Mm. They still got the bomb because they used to bomb there at night. You could hear it. You could hear the bomb. It's like, oh, they're bombing at Eglin again. But there I am sitting at my place in Navarre, Florida. And this is before Navarre became the megalopolis that it is of what, like, I think there's probably 30, 40,000 people there. It was like 5,000 when I was there.
1: Mm.
0: And we're looking over the Gulf and we're like, oh my, what the hell is that? There's these lights just coming our way and you don't hear anything until they come right overhead and they were helicopters, but you could not tell. And right. they were moving yeah. around a little bit. I mean, it looked like you were going, anybody know what that is? And I'm sitting out there with the few people who go, I have no idea.
1: Right.
0: And they were so low.
1: Right.
0: You know, and they're coming right at us. And probably we saw them maybe about 5 or 6 miles out over the Gulf and, right. you know, just coming. And so we could, but, and another time my brother and I were sitting, this goes back into the 60s. We're sitting on our front porch and, there is a, you know, we're looking and we looked at this thing coming over. We could not tell what it was. We had no idea.
1: Mm-hmm, mm-hmm.
0: And it's just like slowly went over completely silent over. It wasn't that high. And we're like, wow. One of the most interesting things, UFO things that I ever heard of, because it was so simple, was somebody took like plastic bags and had a setup beneath it where they put candles in it. And the thing lifted up and they put like 20 of these into the air. And
1: right.
0: they just went across and they gave, when they were all going across, and they tied a bunch of them with strings across and people were saying, there's a UFO, there's a UFO because it makes no sound.
1: It looks
0: no
1: like
0: sound.
1: One craft.
0: Yeah, it's yeah. like one craft when it's up there at
1: yeah.
0: night.
1: Yeah.
0: And that was like, I read that in the 60s that somebody
1: right.
0: did that.
1: Right, yeah.
0: But I just find it interesting that the science of space travel is never brought up when even Congress is talking about UFOs. You don't even hear the talk now. You right. hear it more now. You can see it on YouTube.
1: Mm-hmm, mm-hmm.
0: People are looking for it on YouTube and everything mm-hmm, else. Mm-hmm. But it's just like, well, how did they get here?
1: Right.
0: That's the question. How did they get here? Because it's impossible for a life form to do it. And even if you could, you know, they talked about, you know, future space travel.
1: Mm-hmm. Like,
0: we may never, ever get out of the solar system because, you know, everybody dies.
1: Mm-hmm.
0: Everybody mm-hmm. dies and then you have to reproduce.
1: Right. Yeah. Right.
0: And they said, we're not close to doing suspended animation.
1: Right.
0: We can't freeze a body and bring it back.
1: Right.
0: It's like not. And we don't see that, you know, in hundreds and hundreds or thousands of years. And so how do you do that? You know, how the psychology of man for space travel themselves, how far can we go? And it's like, not very far. Anything that we send out, like the Voyager 1 and Voyager 2,
1: mm-hmm.
0: the Voyager 1's been out there since 77, still going.
1: Mm-hmm.
0: You know, and, you know, that's about it. It'll have to be all robots. Human life can't do it because of, number one, the radiation belts. And you can't stop.
1: Right.
0: You can't carry the fuel to stop.
1: Right. Yeah.
0: And it was funny because one of the things is, well, if all these things have crashed, so they came millions of light years away and crashed?
1: In Vegas. Think about that. You know, it's because...
0: It or just, in the ocean. That was the latest one I've seen.
1: It seems like a comedy. There's 10-foot aliens in my backyard in Las Vegas. Yeah,
0: remember that one?
1: And I'm thinking to myself, the two aliens going, you know, one to the other, dude, look, I took a nap for 10 minutes and then you crashed, and you crashed in Vegas? Really? Really?
0: It was a band, Crash Vegas.
1: Yeah. It's, you know, because the thing is, and it turned out, the one person in the family had a YouTube channel or whatever, and it was just so stupid.
0: Oh,
1: the whole
0: sleuths
1: thing.
0: Tore that apart on the internet.
1: Gosh, it was just so horrible. Apart. And you think about it. Okay, that's supposed to be advanced civilization. You know, in one video or in one story, they can't keep their aircraft going and they crash in Vegas. In the other one, they're flying in this tic-tac looking thing that's moving through air and water at speeds and trajectories we've never seen before. Sorry. Something else is going on. I think the whole tic-tac thing, I think those crap, I suspect it's some kind of experiment. It could be our own, by the way, which you're not going to tell an average military pilot that's what's going on.
0: Well, we already know.
1: If it's a drone or whatever you're testing.
0: We already know that the military loved all the UFO stuff back in the 50s and 60s because they were developing all these craft and they knew it was their
1: make
0: stuff.
1: Make people believe it's something that it's not because that's the thing. Right. If they start believing it's military, then you're going to have the media doing a lot of investigation.
0: Right. They were happy.
1: And
0: with
1: that gets the enemy the upper hand if they find out. Yeah.
0: So I just find that interesting. Look, there are things I don't know about the universe. There are things I don't know what they are.
1: Right.
0: But to assume that the answer is something that's almost impossible. That physicists say is impossible.
1: Yeah.
0: That you couldn't travel here. You couldn't do it. No life form could do it. There aren't any habitable planets where you could actually get here. You can't go the speed of light. Mm-hmm. You can't go a little bit under the speed of light.
1: Right.
0: But really the major thing is radiation. Radiation kills everything once you get out.
1: Yeah.
0: We're protected here with the barrier, you know, on this earth. But you go out into deep space, radiation kills almost everything.
1: Right. And nobody can hear you scream.
0: We are Red Eye Radio.
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7: I'm Curtis Salk, running for judge of Fresno Superior Court. I've been an attorney for 27 years and a small businessman. During the LA riot, I defended small businesses. And when the government wrongfully took their guns away, I helped them to get them back. As a judge, I will be fair and treat everyone equally. Endorsed by Judge Robert Whalen and Clovis Mayor Moanu Atua. Vote Curtis Salk for judge, seat 7. Paid for by Curtis Salk for judge.
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0: We are Red Eye Radio. He's Eric Cronin, and I'm Gary McNamara. By the way, we haven't talked about the anti-weaponization fund. Sorry. I don't care whether it's Republican or Democrat. No slush funds.
1: Yeah. No.
0: No slush funds.
1: No.
0: Sorry. Was Trump wronged by that IRS contractor? Yes. Should he, in negotiations with the Department of Justice, or should it be the Department of Justice he's negotiating with, or should courts be taking care of it?
1: Right. Right.
0: But for bureaucrats to deal with bureaucrats to come up with money, and where Trump burned himself was by making it $1.776 billion, because that figure means nothing. You don't have somebody actually figuring out actual damages or the punitive damages that it cost you. You're just picking out what is perceived as a patriotic figure, which to me indicates that the amount is no relation to the damage that has been done.
1: Right. Could be more, could be less. The question is,
0: right,
1: it needs to be figured out.
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3: I'm Curtis Salk, running for judge of Fresno Superior Court. I've been an attorney for 27 years and a small businessman. During the LA riot, I defended small businesses. And when the government wrongfully took their guns away, I helped them to get them back. As a judge, I will be fair and treat everyone equally. Endorsed by Judge Robert Whalen and Clovis Mayor Muanu Atua. Vote Curtis Salk for judge, seat 7. Paid for by Curtis Salk for judge.
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0: We are Red Eye Radio. He is Eric Carlin. I'm Gary McNamara. 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No, I'm against what's going on with the anti-weaponization fund. Look, Trump was screwed over. If there were damages, Trump should be able to get damages. He was never going to get $10 billion. But if you look at it, many times people will get an apology for the deal. But the fact is, the lawsuit should be in federal court. The Department the Department of Justice should be, when you look at it, you don't have local prosecutors that can make deals to pay people money.
1: Right. Right.
0: Civil courts take care of that.
1: Mm-hmm.
0: Federal civil courts should be taking care of this. That's the system that we have. Unelected bureaucrats and prosecutors should not be making deals. Now, if they make a deal for a sentence, that's one thing. You know, where they plea bargain there. But for the president to sue the IRS, that should go through the courts. The Department of Justice, in my opinion, shouldn't even be a part of it. Prosecutors, they are basically the prosecutorial arm of the federal government.
1: Mm-hmm.
0: And that's where they should stay.
1: Mm-hmm.
0: Unelected bureaucrats should not, and then, because you get to the point of this isn't about taking care of the damages that Trump needs. This is going completely off that reservation to anybody out there who has been a victim of the weaponization of government can apply for money from this slush fund. You saw Comey said he may apply, and then there was a Republican that said, well, the way I see it underneath this, Hunter Biden could apply too.
1: Mm-hmm.
0: No, the court should be taking care of that.
1: Right.
0: It should not be unelected bureaucrats or appointed people on a council.
1: Well, because then the next Democrat in office could come in and say, we're going to create a much larger slush fund. And we're going to reimburse people damaged by Trump. In any way.
0: And by the way, I don't think that, well, if Congress passed this fund, no, I disagreed with the slush fund that the Congress created, you know, for sexual harassment or sexual assault problems inside of there to keep it quiet.
1: Right.
0: No, sorry, they all become public. And if any reparations are due, the courts, civil courts.
1: Case by case,
0: it should take care of it. There should be no, because when you do something like this, the perception is it can be used as a slush fund to give money and appoint reparations to whoever you personally feel that is damaged and not the courts. And no, it should not be this way. I'm against it. I'd be against it if Democrats did it. I'm against it if Republicans are doing it.
1: Well, in the case of the sexual harassment thing, too, it becomes something that people don't get the information on. We don't get, again, like you would through a case in court, you don't get the information on what's done with that money, which means, well, wait a minute, what are the allegations?
0: Yeah.
1: Right? So if there are damages, you have to prove it in court. You have to demonstrate that in court. And then the court will award based on the findings.
0: Right.
1: Or
0: and
1: not.
0: And it's all public.
1: Yep. And it's all public. And we get to see exactly where that money is going, but also
0: the amount. If they make a deal outside the court, right. No, you might not know what the amount is.
1: But you get to see who's damaging who, according to the allegations,
0: right.
1: According to the filings, and that's the way it should be.
0: Yeah. And so, no, this is the. I'll put it at the minimum. The perception is that if the perception is this money can be used in a way that is outside the normal civil courts, don't do it.
1: Right. Yeah.
0: And I still don't know. I still have to do a little bit more research. What allows the Department of Justice? I mean, are they spending their money? Is this Department of Justice money? Was this awarded by Congress?
1: Mm.
0: I think that system, if that's the way the Congress has given the Department of Justice $50 billion a year to make deals with people who've been wronged by anything, is wrong to do. The civil courts exist for a reason.
1: Right.
0: The civil courts should be doing it. Prosecutors should not be handing out civil awards.
1: No. No.
0: That's simple.
1: No, we have a system for that. Case by case. And you have to make your case. Yep. Period. You know, imagine how this could grow to who knows what level.
0: Because it can't be a broad umbrella. Anybody can apply for it, and then we'll figure out how you're damaged, and this certain amount exists, and once this certain amount is gone, you know, then it's done. It has to be spent by a certain amount of time. I forgot when it has to be spent by.
1: Right.
0: It doesn't make it. The perception can be this is being done behind closed doors by the president who controls the Department of Justice and who controls who was on that board. And he can fire anybody who was on that board if he doesn't like where the money is being paid out.
1: Exactly.
0: Sorry. If you wish to give damages to the president, fine. Well, not damages. The court should give damages to the president, not the Department of Justice.
1: Right. Well, and imagine what Democrats would do with it.
0: Oh, my God. Climate change damage.
1: Yeah. Every household. Bypass the basic monthly income. And you're being damaged here by, and we're going to do this. We'll do it through the EPA. I mean, over and over again, you could apply this for a liberal in office to unbelievable levels. Anybody who claims to be damaged by Trump being president. Just put it out in the generic form.
0: You know, you mentioned climate change. Uh-huh. We didn't cover this.
1: What?
0: Happened over the weekend.
1: What?
0: You saw that the United Nations-backed Intergovernmental Panel on Climate Change has quietly adjusted their modeling framework.
1: Mm-hmm.
0: Basically, they've taken out the doomsday scenarios that Democrats and everyone else on the left have been promoting for the last 40 years.
1: Mm-hmm. Of course.
0: They've backed off using some of the most aggressive doomsday estimates after determining that they were not the most plausible outcomes. No blank, Sherlock. Well, they've answered my question.
1: Hmm.
0: If for 40 years all the doomsday predictions and the set dates they were going to happen came and went, and it never happened,
1: right?
0: Well, then should you lose any credibility? The left doesn't think you should, but apparently the UN now is saying, yeah, we have to back off because we've been wrong on every doomsday scenario.
1: Yeah, it's eventually you are going to have to change something, right? Now, something tells me they'll go on to the next lie, whatever that's going to be.
0: global cooling.
1: Yeah, right.
0: Al Gore was talking about that, what, a month ago?
1: Mm-hmm.
0: We have to confront global cooling now.
1: Right, yeah.
0: Well, we always said global cooling is coming.
1: Yeah, sure.
0: Just because of the rotation around the sun.
1: Mm-hmm.
0: I mean, what caused the ice age is going to happen again.
1: Right.
0: You know, how the planet's tilted, everything else, the rotation. And I think it's, what, 6,000 to 10,000 years away.
1: Right.
0: We're going to be going back into an ice age again. But that's based on physics.
1: Mm-hmm.
0: How the planets travel around the sun.
1: And there's not enough room for everyone to move to Arizona.
0: Well, luckily, by the time
1: that... Las Vegas.
0: Okay. Okay, we're going to go...
1: It'll still be 115 in Vegas.
0: What was the movie again?
1: Which one?
0: The one where, remember, everything froze up because of...
1: Day After Tomorrow.
0: Day After Tomorrow.
1: Remember? Yeah.
0: My favorite was when the helicopters, remember, it went from, like, normal temperatures to 150 degrees below zero, like, in 1 second, and all the helicopters are flying and just froze and dropped.
1: Oh, yeah. Well, the Manhattan filled with water, and then it froze in 2 seconds.
0: Yes.
1: Yeah. Tornadoes. The craziest, the stupidest looking tornadoes in L.A.
0: The one in L.A. where the guy, the janitor?
1: So,
0: was it a janitor with his headphones on, and all of a sudden he opens a door and there's no building?
1: A friend of mine is a stunt driver in Hollywood, and he gets a call. He said it was late at night. He said it was after midnight. And they said, we need somebody to drive an ambulance in this scene for this movie we're shooting. And it was Day After Tomorrow. It was the tornado scene. And I've watched the movie a couple of times. I can't see the ambulance that he was driving. I'm not sure if it made the cut or not, but he told me about that. So every time I think of that movie and that scene where, I don't know, how many tornadoes was it?
0: I don't know, but they were huge, and it was just
1: insane tornadoes. Yeah, and all this was happening almost simultaneously. And then all at once, you know, just started, it went from nothing to boom. It went from, at the beginning, we're getting some weird readings to there's chunks of ice falling from the sky in the next scene.
0: I also liked 2012 was a great movie, though.
1: Oh, that was fun.
0: I mean, that to me was one of Woody Harrelson's finest roles.
1: Yeah. No, the scene of getting in that small plane and then flying through all of the falling buildings and collapsing. Basically, the earth is collapsing underneath them. And
0: California's falling into the sea.
1: And the buildings are falling around. They're having to navigate that in an airplane, almost like a Star Wars scene, you know, in a small airplane.
0: Oh, that's right.
1: Remember that?
0: Yeah.
1: Yeah. And
0: here he was. I think they stole some of that from Independence Day. Remember Independence Day where he was chasing the alien, or the alien was chasing him in the alien plane craft,
1: yeah.
0: And they're going through it and stuff is falling. That's what it reminds me. They took that from Independence Day.
1: Right. But Woody Harrelson in the RV, that's going to be me. Not because I think the world is going to end. I mean, we are doomed. But because I don't want to hear anything about when I finally retire years from now, I don't want to hear anything about liberals and how crazy it is. We warned you. And I'm going to be in an old RV in the middle of nowhere.
0: Well, he was doing van life before anybody else.
1: Yeah, exactly. Exactly. For the right reason. Yeah. Yeah. Good movie. But look. Yeah,
0: I look at that. And also he was Admiral Halsey? Forgot who he was in Midway. And I'll never forget going to Midway, and when I saw that, was it about 6 years ago when that came out?
1: Mm-hmm.
0: And he's really good. He's not Admiral Halsey. That was the other guy.
1: Mm-hmm.
0: But he was one of the admirals, and he was great in that movie. It was like, wow. Mm-hmm. I think those are two of his best roles. But at the end of it, I found out the entire movie about Midway, and this is where they had the realistic dive bomber scenes.
1: Right.
0: They couldn't get anybody in the United States to back it. It was backed by Chinese investors. Chinese investors backed one of the best movies on the Battle of Midway.
1: Wow. Insane.
0: I know.
1: Yeah.
0: We are Red Eye Radio.
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3: I'm Curtis Salk, running for judge of Fresno Superior Court. I've been an attorney for 27 years and a small businessman. During the LA riot, I defended small businesses. And when the government wrongfully took their guns away, I helped them to get them back. As a judge, I'll be fair and treat everyone equally. Endorsed by Judge Robert Whalen and Clovis Mayor Moanua Toa. Vote Curtis Salk for judge, seat 7. Paid for by Curtis Salk for judge.
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0: I'm Gary McNamara. He's Eric Harley. We are Red Eye Radio. You know, we talked about how you've seen it in the last couple of days, and we figured it would happen. We said it last week. We said the president's got to figure out something to do on Iran here coming up, and you've seen now, just right in the Fox News editorial from a military guy saying he's got to do something. He's got to make the decision.
1: Yeah.
0: Either we're going to allow Iran to keep it, or we've got to actually do what is necessary to get it, and that is going to be very, very tough to actually do that. But one or the other, he's going to have to do.
1: Mm-hmm.
0: And you know, conservatives are getting antsy. Babylon Bee headline, which is, again, as pro-Trump as you can get.
1: Yeah.
0: White House insists high gas prices are a small price to pay for accomplishing nothing in Iran. Now, that's not true.
1: Uh-huh.
0: You still would have accomplished a lot.
1: Yeah.
0: But that's where a lot of conservatives and supporters of Trump are right now. What are you doing? This is making you look weak.
1: Right.
0: As you see every day. Oh, Trump announced it, and tomorrow is Taco Tuesday.
1: Yeah.
0: You know, I mean, that's...
1: Right. Yep.

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10: People across America will pay tribute to the fallen. I'm Dave Anthony, Fox News.
11: I feel like we live Memorial Day every day almost.
10: David Horton's son, Chris, was an Army specialist killed in the war in Afghanistan in 2011, and his father tells Fox he's
11: just missing him, imagining him at a different age. But we look, our family looks at Chris as an absolute American hero.
10: There will be Memorial Day gatherings and parades. The biggest will be in Washington, D.C. President Trump will go to Arlington National Cemetery, lay a wreath at the Tomb of the Unknown Soldier. He posted on Truth Social, God bless those that have made the ultimate sacrifice. The president also just posted negotiations with Iran are proceeding nicely. It will only be a great deal for all or no deal at all, and back to the battlefront and shooting bigger and stronger than ever.
12: The bottom line here, the Iranians will have to make serious concessions as it relates to their nuclear program in the Strait of Hormuz, or they are not going to receive any sanctions relief whatsoever.
10: Fox's Trey Yingst in Tel Aviv.
12: The Trump administration says the deal with Iran is 95% complete, but there are still some final details to be addressed. The memorandum of understanding may take several days to reach because the Iranian system doesn't move as fast as the United States would like. right.
10: Optimism about a deal as oil prices falling more than 5%. They paid tribute to Kyle Busch in Charlotte before NASCAR's Coca-Cola 600, which he was supposed to drive in before Busch's sudden death last week. His wife and children were honored by NASCAR CEO Steve O'Donnell.
9: Samantha, I want you to know that this sport stands with you and that you and your children are NASCAR family forever.
10: Busch's number 8 was also displayed large on the track infield. Daniel Suarez won the race. They also paid tribute to Kyle Busch at the Indianapolis 500. Felix Rosenquist then was the winner in the closest finish ever by just 0.02 of a second. 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
10: Well, this was a huge deal in 2020. A police killing in Minnesota on this day 6 years ago, and George Floyd's death led to mass protests, even as we were in the throes of COVID and all the shutdowns.
16: A video of Floyd's death at the hands of former Minneapolis police officer Derek Chauvin kneeling on Floyd's neck for 9 minutes and 29 seconds went viral and prompted unrest. Floyd's uncle, Selwyn Jones, asked by Fox 9 Minneapolis-St. Paul if he thinks enough change has taken place since his nephew's murder.
17: Not enough change, but as long as we keep fighting, as long as this event keeps happening,
18: yes,
17: and showing unity.
16: Chauvin is serving 2 concurrent sentences following his conviction in Floyd's murder. 3 other officers have completed their prison terms. Deborah Valentine, Fox News.
10: On Wall Street, no opening bell this hour. The stock market is closed for a Memorial Day after the Dow finished Friday at a record.
19: I'm Curtis Salk, running for judge of Fresno Superior Court. I've been an attorney for 27 years and a small businessman. During the LA riot, I defended small businesses. And when the government wrongfully took their guns away, I helped them to get them back. As a judge, I'll be fair and treat everyone equally.

0: I'm Curtis Salk, running for judge of Fresno Superior Court. I've been an attorney for 27 years and a small businessman. During the LA riot, I defended small businesses. And when the government wrongfully took their guns away, I helped them to get them back. As a judge, I'll be fair and treat everyone equally. Endorsed by Judge Robert Whalen and Clovis Mayor Moanua Toa. Vote Curtis Salk for judge, seat 7. Paid for by Curtis Salk for judge.
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2: This is America in the Morning from Westwood One. Good morning, I'm John Trout. It's Monday, May 25th, 2026, Memorial Day. Here's what's coming up on America in the Morning.
3: The Trump administration says a deal to end the war in Iran is nearly finalized, but a final agreement could still be days away. I'm John Stolness in Washington.
4: Some top Republicans want no part of what the White House calls an anti-weaponization fund.
5: I call it a payout pot for punks.
4: I'm Rich Johnson.
6: Authorities in Southern California are bracing for the possibility that a damaged chemical tank could leak or explode. I'm Julie Walker.
7: The third shooting near President Trump in a month. I'm Clayton Neville.
8: The K-shaped economy is in the spotlight this Memorial Day weekend, as evidenced by consumer travel plans for the long weekend and the coming summer. I'm Peter Shacknow.
9: A human smuggling case against Kilmar Abrego Garcia in Tennessee has been dismissed. I'm Ed Donahue.
2: All ahead on America in the Morning. It's 7 after. A senior U.S. official told reporters Sunday that a deal to end the war between Iran and the U.S. is nearing completion, although a final approval could still take a few days. John Stolness has the latest from Washington.
3: In a social media post on Saturday, the president said an agreement had largely been negotiated and that among the elements of the deal, the Strait of Hormuz would be reopened. On Sunday morning, the president criticized the Iran deal agreed to by the Obama administration and said he has urged his negotiators not to rush into a deal. Finally, on Sunday afternoon, Trump said they would never allow Iran to have a nuclear weapon, although he admitted of the deal, quote, "Nobody has seen it or knows what's in it." The New York Times reports a senior U.S. official says the strait would be reopened and Iran would dispose of its highly enriched uranium. Iran's leaders have not commented yet on what is in the potential agreement, but agreed with the U.S. that it would be just an initial framework to a larger deal to be negotiated later. House Intelligence Committee Chairman Rick Crawford told Fox News, Americans have every reason to trust President Trump.
10: When you think about Midnight Hammer and then Epic Fury, he's really given us every reason to trust him.
3: But not every Republican is on board. Senator Tom Tillis told CNN State of the Union the reports he's seen don't make much sense to him.
11: Now we're talking about a posture where we may accept the nuclear material remaining in Iran. How does that make sense at all? Also, a 60-day ceasefire and expecting that they're going to clear the Strait of Hormuz before the terms of the deal are established also seems questionable to me.
3: Republican Senator Ted Cruz put out a statement saying he was deeply concerned about what he was hearing about the deal. And Roger Wicker, chairman of the Senate Armed Services Committee, called the proposal a disaster. Democratic Senator Cory Booker tells CNN State of the Union, Iran is out negotiating Trump.
12: The president said he went into this to deal with their nuclear program. This does not deal with that. Before he became president the first time, they had no highly enriched uranium. They had sent it out. Now they have it because of him.
3: The news was met with concern in Israel, where Prime Minister Benjamin Netanyahu said late Sunday, any deal must assure Iran cannot develop a nuclear weapon. John Stolness, Washington.
2: The United States Senate will return to work 1 week from today. And a political firestorm will be waiting for lawmakers. A taxpayer-funded plan to offer payments to those who claim they were victims of government weaponization. Correspondent Rich Johnson reports that the idea is inspiring a lot of opposition from Democrats and a large number of Republicans.
4: Top White House aide Stephen Miller says there are a lot of people who are victims of government weaponization.
13: So many lives destroyed, so many livelihoods ruined, so many people who were deprived of their fundamental rights and freedoms as American citizens, and this settlement is just a small measure of the justice that they are owed.
4: Alabama Republican Senator Tommy Tuberville tells Fox News he's met with those people.
14: I've had people in my office that have absolutely gone bankrupt. They've lost their businesses. Some lost their families. Some absolutely have gone off the deep end. They need to be helped.
4: But Democrats like former Clinton Treasury Secretary Robert Reich want you to know more about who might

0: be eligible for payouts from the nearly $1.8 billion fund.
1: And this includes the 1,500 insurrectionists charged or convicted of storming the U.S. Capitol on January 6th. And it includes some of the fraudsters Trump pardoned after they made huge donations to his super PAC.
0: And it's not just Democrats opposing the fund.
2: I call it a payout pot for punks.
0: North Carolina Republican Senator Tom Tillis tells CNN he opposes the fund for both legal reasons and hardcore November politics.
2: These distractions are harmful to our chances in November, and anybody that gets in the way of my colleagues, Republican colleagues getting reelected, are a problem.
0: Maryland Democrat Chris Van Hollen has proposed amendments to cut off some potential recipients.
3: People who rioted on January 6th and assaulted police officers from being eligible for the fund. People who have been convicted of child molestation, they should not be eligible for the fund. Members of Congress should not be eligible for the fund.
0: But Senate GOP leader John Thune canceled amendment votes before the current Memorial Day recess. Van Hollen tells CBS he's patient.
3: And we will insist on having these votes when we get back.
0: I'm Richard Johnson.
4: 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A toxic threat near the happiest place on earth has tens of thousands fleeing when America in the Morning continues after these messages.
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7: 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I've been an attorney for 27 years and a small businessman. During the LA riot, I defended small businesses. And when the government wrongfully took their guns away, I helped them to get them back. As a judge, I will be fair and treat everyone equally. Endorsed by Judge Robert Whalen and Clovis Mayor Moanu Atua. Vote Curtis Salk for judge, seat 7. 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

0: 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This is America in the Morning. Wet weather is in store for outdoor plans for many today. Here's AccuWeather.com meteorologist LaTroy Thornton.
1: The southeast stays active this Memorial Day with numerous showers and thunderstorms yet again. Storm coverage may end up being the highest across an area from eastern Louisiana into central and southern Mississippi and Alabama, where a heavy thunderstorm really can't be ruled out at any point for today. Through the holiday, the only areas that may have a chance at staying dry are coastal zones from Georgia through the Carolinas, but at least a spotty thunderstorm even approaches those areas late today. In fact, places east of a line from southeastern Oklahoma and northern Arkansas to around the Ohio River and into central portions of Pennsylvania and New York all have a chance at some wet weather at least early today, with a sprawling front gradually exiting the New England coast as the day progresses to bring the steady rain to an end there, while it stalls more over the mid-Atlantic to keep the risk for showers and storms around all day. Speaking of thunderstorms, today does bring the risk for severe weather in two separate zones. One extends from southwestern Minnesota into much of southern South Dakota, a large portion of Nebraska and parts of northwestern Kansas and northeastern Colorado, with a second zone from far eastern Arizona into southwestern New Mexico and west Texas. In both of these areas, thunderstorms may bring damaging wind gusts, hail, and some downpours. Otherwise, much of the rest of today's precipitation is more spotty, including a shower around from Wisconsin into northern Michigan, an afternoon thunderstorm over northeastern Minnesota, and thunder showers from eastern Utah and western Colorado northward to western Montana. The main exception will be steady rain over the Pacific Northwest coastline. In Freedom, Wyoming, expect warmth and some sun today with a stray afternoon thunderstorm, high 76. For Warriors Mark, Pennsylvania, morning rain gives way to a warmer day, a bit of sun, perhaps an afternoon shower, high 77. I'm AccuWeather.com meteorologist LaTroy Thornton.
0: 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Evacuation orders are in place for 50,000 people near a plant about 6 miles from Disneyland because a toxic chemical tank is at risk of exploding. Correspondent Julie Walker reports a number of Red Cross shelters are already set up in the area, and the local and California government are asking for federal help.
2: Officials were bracing for a chemical tank in Southern California to possibly explode. They evacuated more than 50,000 residents. Now they say the discovery of a possible crack in that pressurized tank filled with toxic chemicals could be a step in the right direction. T.J. McGovern is interim fire chief for the Orange County Fire Authority.
3: Our firefighters went in and they were able to visualize the tank. What they found was a potential crack in the tank, which could potentially be relieving some of the pressure in there.
2: He says they're vetting and validating that new info, which could change the mission's trajectory.
3: This was a step in a right direction.
2: An estimated 7,000 gallons of a chemical called methyl methacrylate, or MMA, used to make plastics, is in the tank. It overheated Thursday. Governor Newsom declared a state of emergency in Orange County. I'm Julie Walker.
0: More is being learned about a man who died after he opened fire Saturday near a White House security checkpoint shot by Secret Service agents. Correspondent Clayton Neville reports.
4: The Secret Service says 21-year-old Nasiri Best was in the area of 17th Street and Pennsylvania Avenue around 6 o'clock Saturday night when he's said to have pulled a weapon from his bag and began firing. Secret Service officers returned fire and hit the man, who later died at a hospital. It's the third incident of gunfire near the president in the past month. According to court records, Best was arrested in July of last year after he tried to enter a different White House checkpoint without authorization. At that time, he said he was Jesus Christ and wanted to be arrested. President Trump released a statement about the shooting on Saturday saying, quote, "Thank you to our great Secret Service and law enforcement for the swift and professional action taken against a gunman near the White House who had a violent history and possible obsession with our country's most cherished structure." I'm Clayton Neville.
0: It's 18 after. Inflation hits the Memorial Day backyard barbecue when America in the Morning continues after these messages.
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0: It's 20 after. Welcome back. You're with America in the Morning. We hope that you and yours are enjoying a safe Memorial weekend. Here's CNBC's Peter Schack now with a look at business headlines this Monday.
11: A record number of Americans are on the road or in the air this holiday weekend. AAA says 45 million people have traveled at least 50 miles for the holiday. But where they go and how far is becoming more and more dependent on income in the face of rising gasoline prices and overall inflation. CNBC's Contessa Brewer says that will continue over the next few months.
12: Bank of America put out a summer travel note, and it said that lower income households are much more likely to have no travel plans, almost 40%. And they're showing that their card spending is down significantly year over year for travel related purchases. By contrast, if you look at middle and higher income households, they are seeing stronger spending.
11: Concerns over gasoline prices and inflation get the bulk of the blame for consumer gloom. The University of Michigan's May Consumer Sentiment Index came in at a record low, and it's now fallen 10% from just a month ago and 14% from a year ago. Those inflation concerns may make it tough for new Fed Chairman Kevin Warsh to lower interest rates, which is what President Trump wants. Warsh was officially sworn in Friday as the new Fed Chairman. National Economic Council head Kevin Hassett is confident Warsh will let the economy dictate what the Fed does.
13: As an abstract principle, if inflation blips up because of a short-term oil shock, then that shouldn't affect long-run policy. The Fed should keep its eye on the horizon. Look forward to seeing how he manages it. But, you know, we respect the independence of the Fed, and right now, we expect that it's independent again.
11: Stacy Widlitz, president of SW Retail Advisors, says consumers will be feeling the impact of inflation in their Memorial Day barbecues today.
14: And right now, the consumer is getting it from all directions, with gas prices up 50%. You know, Memorial Day's talking hot dogs, hamburgers up double-digit percent at the grocery store. And just as with tariffs, which costs were passed on, now we're going to get another leg up, whether it's food or discretionary, and the consumer's going to have to pay up once again, and that's going to be sticker shock.
11: Even though the stock market has had a positive month so far, higher oil prices and inflation remain concerns for Wall Street. But Megan Chu, chief investment strategist at Wilmington Trust, says at least so far those concerns have been outweighed by upbeat earnings.
15: I think the market's keying off of earnings. There, we've obviously seen a very strong picture. Again, a little caution because all of the upside surprise to earnings has come from tech and energy. The rest of the market doing fine, but not delivering the same degree of robust earnings growth.
11: The Memorial Day holiday means the stock market and most businesses are closed today. When business resumes tomorrow, auto parts retailer AutoZone will be out with quarterly earnings. The Conference Board will be out with its May Consumer Confidence Index, and Wall Street will try to extend a streak, which has seen the S&P 500 rise for 8 consecutive weeks.
0: Surprising. All right, CNBC's Peter Schack now at 24 after. when we return on America in the Morning. A deadly overdose mystery in New Mexico takes another turn after these messages.
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20: I'm Curtis Salk, running for judge of Fresno Superior Court. I've been an attorney for 27 years and a small businessman. During the LA riot, I defended small businesses. And when the government wrongfully took their guns away, I helped them to get them back. As a judge, I will be fair and treat everyone equally. Endorsed by Judge Robert Whalen and Clovis Mayor Moanu Atua. Vote Curtis Salk for judge, seat 7. Paid for by Curtis Salk for judge.
21: Own.
0: It's 26 after. America in the Morning continues. There are new developments in a deadly overdose case in New Mexico that sickened more than a dozen first responders. Jennifer King reports.
22: Authorities say fentanyl and methamphetamine were found at a house where New Mexico responders got sick after answering an overdose call. Steve McLaughlin is the chief medical officer for University of New Mexico Hospital.
23: When someone's exposed to an opioid or like fentanyl, initially they will often become drowsy. They can actually become unconscious. And then we see their breathing slow down and that they can, in fact, stop breathing.
22: Mika and Georgia Rascon were identified as two of the three people in the house who died. A fourth person who was unresponsive and one of the responders who became sick were still hospitalized as of Friday. Mountain Air Mayor Peter Nieto says authorities were called to the house by a worried co-worker of one of the victims.
24: The employer called and they did not answer. And so they sent another worker to go look, and they're the ones that discovered
22: the investigation is still ongoing. I'm Jennifer King.
0: A new ruling by a judge involving Kilmar Abrego Garcia is not sitting well with the Trump administration. Correspondent Ed Donahue reports.
25: A human smuggling case against Kilmar Abrego Garcia in Tennessee has been dismissed. Abrego Garcia was mistakenly deported to El Salvador last year. It became an embarrassment for the Trump administration when the order was given to return Abrego Garcia to the U.S. He claimed the administration was vindictive, and the federal judge agreed. Abrego Garcia is a Salvadoran citizen with an American wife and child who has lived in Maryland for years, but he immigrated to the U.S. illegally as a teenager. The Justice Department vowed to appeal, calling the judge's order wrong and dangerous. I'm Ed Donahue.
0: America in the Morning for Monday, May 25th, 2026, is produced by Jeff McKay. I'm John Trout. This is Westwood One.
20: I'm Curtis Salk, running for judge of Fresno Superior Court. I've been an attorney for 27 years and a small businessman. During the LA riot, I defended small businesses. And when the government wrongfully took their guns away, I helped them to get them back. As a judge, I will be fair and treat everyone equally. Endorsed by Judge Robert Whalen and Clovis Mayor Moanu Atua. Vote Curtis Salk for judge, seat 7. Paid for by Curtis Salk for judge.
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20: I'm Curtis Salk, running for judge of Fresno Superior Court. I've been an attorney for 27 years and a small businessman. During the LA riot, I defended small businesses. And when the government wrongfully took their guns away, I helped them to get them back. As a judge, I will be fair and treat everyone equally. Endorsed by Judge Robert Whalen and Clovis Mayor Moanu Atua. Vote Curtis Salk for judge, seat 7. Paid for by Curtis Salk for judge.
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0: This is America in the Morning from Westwood One. Coming up this half hour.
2: 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I'm Clayton Neville.
22: As tributes pour in for late NASCAR driver Kyle Busch, 911 audio is revealing more about what happened. I'm Jennifer King.
3: One person is dead, about three dozen injured after a blast at a New York City shipyard on Staten Island. Julie Walker, New York.
4: AI may not be saving your company money. I'm the new old tech guy, Chuck Palm.
5: Star Wars made a successful leap back onto the big screen this weekend. I'm Kevin Carr.
6: America's oldest Pearl Harbor survivor is keeping the attack's memory alive this Memorial Day weekend. I'm Sagar Meghani.
0: Back after these messages.
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20: I'm Curtis Salk, running for judge of Fresno Superior Court. I've been an attorney for 27 years and a small businessman. During the LA riot, I defended small businesses. And when the government wrongfully took their guns away, I helped them to get them back. As a judge, I will be fair and treat everyone equally. Endorsed by Judge Robert Whalen and Clovis Mayor Moanu Atua. Vote Curtis Salk for judge, seat 7.
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7: In portions of New Mexico, even far eastern Arizona, where the tail end of a stalled front helps to enhance the intensity of thunderstorms, those storms may bring localized damaging wind gusts of at least 60 to 70 miles per hour, as well as hail and flooding downpours. Farther north, a separate storm will boost thunderstorm coverage from far northeastern Colorado into northwestern Kansas, much of Nebraska, southeastern South Dakota, northwestern Iowa, and southwestern Minnesota. Here, wind gusts of 55 to 65 miles per hour should be more likely, along with hail and, again, some downpours. The wet weather won't be confined to those areas by any stretch, though, with places from the Four Corners northward through the Rockies toward the Idaho-Montana border at least in line for a spotty afternoon thunderstorm. Some steady rain works into the coast of the Pacific Northwest as today progresses as well, with areas southward near and along the West Coast looking generally dry for today. Showers spread across the Great Lakes states, though, especially from Wisconsin and Michigan into northeastern Minnesota, where there could be an afternoon thunderstorm. The recent wet stretch also continues for much of the southeast, where thunderstorms should be rather plentiful through the day, with this risk for thunder extending northward into the mid-Atlantic. To be sure, much of the eastern seaboard faces at least a wet start to this holiday, with the showers gradually coming to an end around places like New York City and upstate New York, as steady rain lingers a bit longer toward Long Island, southeastern Massachusetts, and through much of coastal New England in general, including places as far southeast as Cape Cod. That's the weather across America. I'm AccuWeather.com meteorologist LaTroy Thornton.
0: 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President Trump is saying that any deal reached with Iran must include the removal of enriched uranium and that the U.S. blockade of Iranian ports will remain in effect until a deal is reached. However, it does appear that both sides have agreed in principle to wind down the war, but questions still remain as to what will ultimately happen with the Strait of Hormuz and can Iran be trusted regarding their own nuclear ambitions. Correspondent Joe Fetterman in Jerusalem reports that Secretary of State Marco Rubio says nobody should be jumping to conclusions about the deal that the president is hammering out.
8: Multiple political leaders, multiple presidents of the United States have all said the same thing. Iran cannot have a nuclear weapon. The only one who's tried to do anything and has actually done anything about it in a real way has been President Trump. So his commitment to that principle that they'll never have a nuclear weapon shouldn't be questioned by anybody. And the idea that somehow this president, given everything he's already proven he's willing to do, is going to somehow agree to a deal that ultimately winds up putting Iran in a stronger position when it comes to nuclear ambitions is absurd. That's just not going to happen. But our preference is to address this through a diplomatic means.
9: Negotiators are working to put the final touches on a deal to end the war in Iran. President Donald Trump says the deal has been largely negotiated. He's been on the phone speaking to Arab and Israeli leaders to fill them in on the details. Officials in the region say that Iran has agreed to give up its stockpile of highly enriched uranium. That is a key ingredient needed to make a nuclear bomb. Iran will also agree to reopen the Strait of Hormuz to shipping traffic. That, of course, is that strategic waterway whose closure over these past few months has wreaked havoc on the global economy. In return, the U.S. is expected to end its blockade of Iran's ports and lift some sanctions against Iran. The deal does not appear to end Iran's support for proxy groups across the region or halt its ballistic missile program. That would fall short of the goals set out by Israel when it launched this war with the U.S. back in February. The officials say they expect a general series of understandings to be reached relatively quickly, with final details to be negotiated in the coming 30 or 60 days.
0: Well, this Memorial Day, despite high gas and food prices, it's expected to be a record holiday travel weekend on the roads and at the airports. Correspondent Clayton Neville reports on what's open and closed today and what people are planning for the holiday.
10: The National National Memorial Day concert was held in D.C. yesterday as Americans pay tribute today to servicemen and women in the United States who have died. The U.S. military honoring veterans killed in the line of service for Memorial Day at Arlington National Cemetery. Secretary of Veteran Affairs Doug Collins spoke with Fox News.
11: It's going to be a really, I think, a candlelight issue of just saying, hey, we remember that light doesn't go out. Freedom is never going to go out as long as we have Americans who raise their right hand and are willing to go. And when they don't come home, we make a promise never to forget them.
10: Record travel expected by AAA despite high prices at the pump.
12: That's how it works. And if you look historically, prices usually go up. Unfortunately, with the price of oil being so high, they're just higher than they were normally.
10: Oil and gas industry expert John Kelsey says that gas prices usually go up around Memorial Day.
12: But they're going up more because what we're seeing in the Strait of Hormuz, and the baseline price is higher because oil is $100 a barrel now. You know, if oil was $60 a barrel, they'd be theoretically 20-30% lower like they were last year in that kind of $2.50 to $3 range.
10: Yeah.
12: But given the base commodities higher, the gasoline price is higher.
10: Parades expected across the country today, and so are barbecues and cookouts. Heavy rain, though, in the forecast in some parts of the South, and they could be washed out because of them. Most national retailers, grocery stores, and restaurant chains will be open today, but banks and post offices closed. The stock market also closed since Memorial Day is a federal holiday. I'm Clayton Neville.
0: Authorities have released the 911 call regarding 41-year-old NASCAR driver Kyle Busch, the racing legend who died last week. Correspondent Jennifer King reports just over a week ago, Busch posted his 69th career win and spoke after the race about what was to be his final NASCAR victory. Audio courtesy Fox Sports.
13: Kyle Busch, your 69th victory in this series, your fifth right here. Why do these moments never get old, Kyle?
14: Because you never know when the last one is, you know. So I know all too well, unfortunately, with the Cup stuff. But, you know, here with the truck stuff right now is it's awesome just to be a part of Spire Motorsports. Thanks to Jeff and Dan and Mr. H for the opportunity. HendrickCars.com, I'm sure it looked great out front leading the race. And it wasn't just Kyle Larson doing it. So, you know, feels good to have another Kyle being able to do it and putting ourselves in victory lane. So, love coming to Dover.
22: As tributes pour in for late NASCAR driver Kyle Busch, 911 audio is revealing more about what happened to the two-time Cup champion.
15: Could I get an ambulance to come to 7605 GM1 Team Drive?
22: A 911 call was placed to the dispatch late Wednesday afternoon.
15: I've got an individual that's shortness of breath, very hot, thinks he's going to pass out, and is producing a little bit of blood. Coughing up some blood.
22: Busch was testing in the Chevrolet racing simulator in Concord, North Carolina, when he fell ill and was rushed to a hospital in Charlotte, according to sources.
15: He's awake. He's on the bathroom floor right now.
22: Audio provided by the Cabarrus County Sheriff's Office. I'm Jennifer King.
0: Among the stories we're covering next, companies cutting jobs in the name of AI. The real cost of replacing humans. When America in the Morning continues after these messages.
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28: I'm Curtis Salk, running for judge of Fresno Superior Court. I've been an attorney for 27 years and a small businessman. During the LA riot, I defended small businesses. And when the government wrongfully took their guns away, I helped them to get them back. As a judge, I will be fair and treat everyone equally. Endorsed by Judge Robert Whalen and Clovis Mayor Muanuatua. Vote Curtis Salk for Judge, Seat 7. Paid for by Curtis Salk for Judge.
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0: It's 15 till. Welcome back. You're with America in the Morning. At least 19 people were injured in a stampede at an annual motorcycle rally Sunday morning in Atlantic Beach, South Carolina. The town of Atlantic Beach confirmed that the incident happened at the Black Pearl Cultural Heritage and Bike Festival held annually in the area over Memorial Day weekend, which brings an estimated 40,000 people to the small coastal community. In a statement, the town of Atlantic Beach said that the event was triggered by a person who began running, causing a brief chain reaction within the crowd. None of the injuries appeared to be life-threatening, and an investigation into exactly how the stampede happened is underway. In New York City, authorities are trying to determine how a fire started at a Staten Island shipyard that left one worker dead and injured three others. Correspondent Julie Walker reports.
1: One person is dead, about three dozen injured after a blast Friday at a New York City shipyard on Staten Island. Officials say an investigation is underway. Fire Department Commissioner Lillian Bonsignor says this was a difficult fire to fight.
2: And the explosion caused serious injuries to multiple FDNY members. We had over 30, as the mayor said, over 30 patients that mostly were EMS and fire. We had a few civilians and, unfortunately, one fatality. This was a very complex situation.
1: A firefighter and a fire marshal were inside the structure when a second explosion happened. Both were seriously injured by the shockwave from the blast. Julie Walker, New York.
0: The Department of Justice has removed from its website all press releases regarding arrests and convictions of people related to the January 6, 2021 riot at the U.S. Capitol. Correspondent Donna Warder reports.
3: The Justice Department acknowledges it's removed from its website information on criminal cases against the January 6, 2021 rioters, calling it partisan propaganda. It's the latest step by the Trump administration to rewrite the history on the assault. President Trump has pardoned or commuted the prison sentences of more than 1,500 attackers and has created through the Justice Department a nearly $1.8 billion fund meant to compensate Trump allies who feel they were unjustly investigated and prosecuted. And on Thursday, the Justice Department got a federal appeals court to toss out seditious conspiracy convictions against members of the far-right Oath Keepers and the Proud Boys. Donna Warder, Washington.
0: A federal appeals court has denied Columbia University anti-Israel activist Mahmoud Khalil's request for a full court hearing, leaving in place a ruling that blocks him from challenging his detention in federal district court while his immigration case proceeds. Last month, Khalil was issued a final order of removal from the Board of Immigration Appeals in a separate case. In response to the appeals court ruling denying a hearing of Khalil's detention case, the American Civil Liberties Union said it will seek Supreme Court review. Khalil has pursued two legal tracks since his detainment by ICE over a year ago. Khalil is a green card holder who is married to a U.S. citizen. Shifting gears, we're hearing a lot about worker layoffs due to AI to save money, but questions are being raised as to what costs a company more, AI or the actual human worker. The new old tech guy, Chuck Palm, has the story.
4: You've heard all the big companies say it. Replace your workforce with AI. Save money. Cut the headcount. And then the bill came due. Microsoft's own quarterly reports now show that running AI agents, those autonomous task-completing tools that companies have been deploying everywhere, cost more per task than paying the employee who used to do that work. Not someday, today. Uber blew through its entire 2026 AI coding budget in just 4 months, after actively encouraging its engineers to race each other on the AI tool usage. An NVIDIA executive told Fortune flatly, the cost of compute is far beyond the costs of employees. Here's the trap. The price per AI token keeps falling. But agentic AI, the AI that works in the background that's doing things for you, burns through thousands of tokens doing what a human did in just one keystroke. The total consumption is exploding. Goldman Sachs projects a 24-fold increase in token consumption by 2030. The math ain't mathing. At least not yet. Microsoft has even canceled thousands of its own employees' AI coding license because they're just too expensive. AI may be more efficient, but if you're cutting headcount, check your token invoice first. Follow the new old tech guy on X at Chuck Palm.
0: America in the Morning's Robert Workman has sports this Memorial Day. Robert?
5: Sunday's 110th Indianapolis 500 was the closest finish ever. Felix Rosenquist edged out David Malukas by 23 thousandths of a second. That's about half a car length for the win. Daniel Suarez won the rain-shortened NASCAR Coca-Cola 600 in Charlotte. Both races honored the late Kyle Busch after his untimely death last week. NBA, the Spurs clamped down on the Thunder for a 103-82 win in Game 4 of the Western Conference Final in San Antonio. That series tied 2-2. Victor Wembanyama had 33 points and 3 of the Spurs' 10 block shots.
6: It's fun. It's very fun. In the playoffs at some point, especially when a series drags on, everybody knows the other team like almost by heart.
5: Stanley Cup Game 3 of the Western Conference Final in Las Vegas. The Golden Knights roared back from a 3-0 deficit to rock the Avalanche 5-3 for a massive 3-0 series lead. Vegas now just one win away from its third Stanley Cup final in 9 years. The second tennis major of the year, the French Open, began Sunday in Paris. The highest seed to fall on day one, 7-seed Taylor Fritz, who fell to unseeded fellow American Nishesh Basavareddy. Baseball, the Yankees blanked the Rays 2-0 on a game-ending dinger from Aaron Judge that ended his longest homerless and RBI drought of his career, 11 games. Tigers and Orioles split a pair. Baltimore won the opener on a walk-off three-run blast from Colton Cowser. Detroit nabbed the night. Roberto Hernandez went one better, a grand slam in the bottom of the ninth to lift the Marlins over the Mets. Angels got an unearned run in the home half of the ninth to complete their sweep of the Rangers. That's Monday Sports.
0: Thank you, sir. It's 7 till. When we return on America in the Morning, one of our nation's last living links to Pearl Harbor. After these messages.
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12: I'm Curtis Salk, running for judge of Fresno Superior Court. I've been an attorney for 27 years and a small businessman. During the LA riot, I defended small businesses. And when the government wrongfully took their guns away, I helped them to get them back. As a judge, I'll be fair and treat everyone equally. Endorsed by Judge Robert Whalen and Clovis Mayor Muanu Atua. Vote Curtis Salk for judge, seat 7.
13: Paid for by Curtis Salk for judge.

0: It's 6 till. America in the Morning continues. It was a slower than your typical holiday weekend at the box office, but still a good one for the Star Wars franchise. Entertainment reporter Kevin Carr has details.
1: The Mandalorian successfully navigated the Razor Crest into cinemas, topping the box office with $82 million for Friday through Sunday and an estimated $102 million for the long Memorial Day weekend.
2: Strap in.
1: While the numbers are on the low end for a modern Star Wars opening and almost identical to the first weekend of Solo, a Star Wars story in 2018, this is a win for Disney, considering The Mandalorian and Grogu had a price tag about half of what was spent on Solo.
2: This is the way.
3: I love you so much.
1: In an impressive second place with $22 million for the three-day and an estimated $28 million for the four-day weekend was the horror hit Obsession.
4: Just because you chose this for her doesn't make it less real.
1: Strong word of mouth contributed to an uncommon 30% increase in ticket sales for the relationship thriller.
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1: The King of Pop is still box office royalty as Michael came in third with $20 million for the weekend and an estimated $26 million including the holiday.
7: Well, look what TJ Maxx dragged in.
1: Fourth place belonged to Disney's other summer sequel starter, The Devil Wears Prada 2, with $13 million for the weekend and an estimated $17 million through Monday.
8: Our shepherd was murdered. And we shall solve the crime.
1: And finally, rounding out the top five was the critically acclaimed family film The Sheep Detectives, tracking down $9 million for the three-day and an estimated $12 million for the long weekend. I'm Kevin Carr.
0: Memorial Day is a federal holiday that's dedicated to mourning and honoring U.S. military personnel who made the ultimate sacrifice while serving in the armed forces. Washington correspondent Sagar Magani reports America's oldest Pearl Harbor survivor is keeping the attack's memory alive this Memorial Day weekend.
9: America's oldest Pearl Harbor survivor is keeping the attack's memory alive this Memorial Day weekend.
10: My name is Freeman Johnson.
9: Freeman Johnson is 106 years old and was aboard the USS St. Louis that infamous day.
11: December 7th, 1941.
10: December 7th. 1941.
9: Johnson was a so-called fireman and was far below deck helping repair a boiler.
10: I didn't see anything. Nothing.
9: Didn't hear the anti-aircraft fire aimed at attacking Japanese planes. By the time Johnson got topside, the St. Louis was safely at sea.
10: We've been to a couple of schools, and the kids ask, "Were you scared?" "You're not scared. You're too busy to be scared. And besides, you don't know what you're scared of. You can't see anything. What are you afraid of?"
9: Johnson's a celebrity in his Massachusetts hometown, but a reluctant Pearl Harbor hero.
10: 50 years ago, nobody paid any attention. I was a Pearl Harbor survivor. Big deal.
9: Same thing 10 years ago.
10: But now, because there's only 10 of us left, it's a big deal.
9: It's not to him.
10: Most important thing to me was getting married, having kids.
9: Being part of a seminal moment in American history.
10: Pearl Harbor just happened.
9: I'm Sagar Magani.
0: Honoring the memory of those who served today, this is America in the Morning for Monday, May 25th, 2026. Our show is produced by Jeff McKay. I'm John Trout. This is Westwood One.
12: I'm Curtis Salk, running for judge of Fresno Superior Court. I've been an attorney for 27 years and a small businessman. During the LA riot, I defended small businesses. And when the government wrongfully took their guns away, I helped them to get them back. As a judge, I'll be fair and treat everyone equally. Endorsed by Judge Robert Whalen and Clovis Mayor Moanua Toa. Vote Curtis Salk for Judge, Seat 7. 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
5: It will be a great deal for all, or there will be no deal at all. I'm Dave Anthony, Fox News. President Trump posted that about Iran on Truth Social with a warning that no deal would mean it's back to the battlefield bigger and stronger than ever.
14: Negotiations with Iran are proceeding nicely. That according to President Trump, also calling on regional countries to join the Abraham Accords and make peace with Israel. He called specifically on Saudi Arabia and Qatar to join and added that others should follow suit, even left the door open for Iran to join the Accords if they sign this deal.
5: Fox's Trey Kingston, Tel Aviv. Optimism about a deal driving oil prices down about 5% right now. Gas is down a penny this morning, a nickel less than just before the Memorial Day weekend when AAA expected record travel, despite gas being more than $1.50 higher than before the conflict started. And that pump price could still go higher.
15: We have low stocks, we have spring demand, and retailers are still reeling from the price hikes they received a couple weeks back. They have not yet passed it through.
5: Analyst Trilby Lundberg's survey of gas stations has regular at $4.59 per gallon, AAA's national average $4.50. Back to President Trump. He also posted on this Memorial Day morning, God bless those that have made the ultimate sacrifice. And 2 hours from now,
16: as is tradition for the Commander-in-Chief, President Trump will lead a wreath-laying ceremony at the Tomb of the Unknown Soldier at Arlington National Cemetery in Virginia. The President's Memorial Day speech comes as thousands of American soldiers, sailors, and airmen are deployed to the Middle East amid ongoing operations against Iran. 13 service members have been killed since the launch of Operation Epic Fury in February.
5: Fox's Jared Halpern at the White House. There are also Memorial Day parades across the country, the biggest in Washington, D.C. About 50,000 people in Orange County, California have spent the holiday weekend evacuated as officials keep working to cool down a chemical storage tank that's been overheating, leading to fears of a massive toxic explosion. 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
5: Normally, at this time, on a Monday, we check the stock market, but there's no trading on Memorial Day after big gains Friday that left the Dow at a record high when Wall Street reopens tomorrow. The Ebola outbreak continues to spread in Africa with more than 900 suspected cases in Congo, and the World Health Organization just brought out an update of about 220 deaths.
24: Ugandan health officials say two new Ebola cases bring the number of infections to 7, and all are linked to the outbreak in neighboring Congo. Uganda's National Health Services Director says both patients are receiving care in a treatment unit. The WHO has declared the outbreak a public health emergency of international concern and says it is, quote, spreading rapidly in the eastern Congo. The U.S. State Department has, quote, strongly urged Americans not to travel to the Congo, South Sudan, or Uganda. Tanya J. Powers, Fox News.
5: He was supposed to be there in Charlotte racing. Instead, they honored Kyle Busch before the NASCAR Coca-Cola 600 days.
12: I'm Curtis Salk, running for judge of Fresno Superior Court. I've been an attorney for 27 years and a small businessman. During the LA riot, I defended small businesses. And when the government wrongfully took their guns away, I helped them to get them back. As a judge, I'll be fair and treat everyone equally. endorsed by Judge Robert Whalen and Clovis Mayor Muanua Toa. Vote Curtis Salk for Judge, Seat 7. Paid for by Curtis Salk for Judge.
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0: could still be days away. I'm John Stolness in Washington.
1: Some top Republicans want no part of what the White House calls an anti-weaponization fund.
2: I call it a payout pot for punks.
1: I'm Richard Johnson.
3: Authorities in Southern California are bracing for the possibility that a damaged chemical tank could leak or explode. I'm Julie Walker.
4: The third shooting near President Trump in a month. I'm Clayton Neville.
5: The K-shaped economy is in the spotlight this Memorial Day weekend, as evidenced by consumer travel plans for the long weekend and the coming summer. I'm Peter Shacknow.
6: A human smuggling case against Kilmar Abrego Garcia in Tennessee has been dismissed. I'm Ed Donahue.
7: All ahead on America in the Morning.
8: It's 7 after. A senior U.S. official told reporters Sunday that a deal to end the war between Iran and the U.S. is nearing completion, although a final approval could still take a few days. John Stolness has the latest from Washington.
0: In a social media post on Saturday, the president said an agreement had largely been negotiated and that among the elements of the deal, the Strait of Hormuz would be reopened. On Sunday morning, the president criticized the Iran deal agreed to by the Obama administration and said he has urged his negotiators not to rush into a deal. Finally, on Sunday afternoon, Trump said they would never allow Iran to have a nuclear weapon, although he admitted of the deal, quote, "Nobody has seen it or knows what's in it." The New York Times reports a senior U.S. official says the strait would be reopened and Iran would dispose of its highly enriched uranium. Iran's leaders have not commented yet on what is in the potential agreement, but agreed with the U.S. that it would be just an initial framework to a larger deal to be negotiated later. House Intelligence Committee Chairman Rick Crawford told Fox News, Americans have every reason to trust President Trump.
9: When you think about Midnight Hammer and then Epic Fury, he's really given us every reason to trust him.
0: But not every Republican is on board. Senator Tom Tillis told CNN State of the Union the reports he's seen don't make much sense to him.
10: Now we're talking about a posture where we may accept the nuclear material remaining in Iran. How does that make sense at all? Also, a 60-day ceasefire and expecting that they're going to clear the Strait of Hormuz before the terms of the deal are established also seems questionable to me.
0: Republican Senator Ted Cruz put out a statement saying he was deeply concerned about what he was hearing about the deal. And Roger Wicker, chairman of the Senate Armed Services Committee, called the proposal a disaster. Democratic Senator Cory Booker tells CNN State of the Union, Iran is out negotiating Trump.
11: The president said he went into this to deal with their nuclear program. This does not deal with that. Before he became president the first time, they had no highly enriched uranium. They had sent it out. Now they have it because of him.
0: The news was met with concern in Israel, where Prime Minister Benjamin Netanyahu said late Sunday, any deal must assure Iran cannot develop a nuclear weapon. John Stolness, Washington.
8: The United States Senate will return to work 1 week from today. And a political firestorm will be waiting for lawmakers. A taxpayer-funded plan to offer payments to those who claim they were victims of government weaponization. Correspondent Rich Johnson reports that the idea is inspiring a lot of opposition from Democrats and a large number of Republicans.
1: Top White House aide Stephen Miller says there are a lot of people who are victims of government weaponization.
12: So many lives destroyed, so many livelihoods ruined, so many people who are deprived of their fundamental rights and freedoms as American citizens. And this settlement is just a small measure of the justice that they are owed.
1: Alabama Republican Senator Tommy Tuberville tells Fox News he's met with those people.
13: I've had people in my office that have absolutely gone bankrupt. They've lost their businesses. Some lost their families. Some absolutely have gone off the deep end. They need to be helped.
1: But Democrats like former Clinton Treasury Secretary Robert Reich want you to know more about who might be eligible for payouts from the nearly $1.8 billion fund.
14: And this includes the 1,500 insurrectionists charged or convicted of storming the U.S. Capitol on January 6th. And it includes some of the fraudsters Trump pardoned after they made huge donations to his super PAC.
1: And it's not just Democrats opposing the fund.
2: I call it a payout pot for punks.
1: North Carolina Republican Senator Tom Tillis tells CNN he opposes the fund for both legal reasons and hardcore November politics.
2: These distractions are harmful to our chances in November, and anybody that gets in the way of my colleagues, Republican colleagues getting reelected, are a problem.
1: Maryland Democrat Chris Van Hollen has proposed amendments to cut off some potential recipients.
15: People who rioted on January 6th and assaulted police officers from being eligible for the fund. People who have been convicted of child molestation, they should not be eligible for the fund.

0: members of Congress should not be eligible for the fund.
1: But Senate GOP leader John Thune canceled amendment votes before the current Memorial Day recess. Van Hollen tells CBS he's patient.
0: And we will insist on having these votes when we get back.
1: I'm Richard Johnson.
2: 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A toxic threat near the happiest place on earth has tens of thousands fleeing. When America in the Morning continues after these messages.
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5: 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I've been an attorney for 27 years and a small businessman. During the LA riot, I defended small businesses. And when the government wrongfully took their guns away, I helped them to get them back. 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Endorsed by Judge Robert Whalen and Clovis Mayor Moanu Atua. Vote Curtis Salk for judge, seat 7. 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

0: 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This is America in the Morning. Wet weather is in store for outdoor plans for many today. Here's AccuWeather.com meteorologist LaTroy Thornton.
1: The southeast stays active this Memorial Day with numerous showers and thunderstorms yet again. Storm coverage may end up being the highest across an area from eastern Louisiana into central and southern Mississippi and Alabama, where a heavy thunderstorm really can't be ruled out at any point for today. Through the holiday, the only areas that may have a chance at staying dry are coastal zones from Georgia through the Carolinas, but at least a spotty thunderstorm even approaches those areas late today. In fact, places east of a line from southeastern Oklahoma and northern Arkansas to around the Ohio River and into central portions of Pennsylvania and New York all have a chance at some wet weather at least early today, with a sprawling front gradually exiting the New England coast as the day progresses to bring the steady rain to an end there, while it stalls more over the mid-Atlantic to keep the risk for showers and storms around all day. Speaking of thunderstorms, today does bring the risk for severe weather in two separate zones. One extends from southwestern Minnesota into much of southern South Dakota, a large portion of Nebraska and parts of northwestern Kansas and northeastern Colorado, with the second zone from far eastern Arizona into southwestern New Mexico and west Texas. In both of these areas, thunderstorms may bring damaging wind gusts, hail, and some downpours. Otherwise, much of the rest of today's precipitation is more spotty, including a shower around from Wisconsin into northern Michigan, an afternoon thunderstorm over northeastern Minnesota, and thunder showers from eastern Utah and western Colorado northward to western Montana. The main exception will be steady rain over the Pacific Northwest coastline. In Freedom, Wyoming, expect warmth and some sun today with a stray afternoon thunderstorm, high 76. For Warriors Mark, Pennsylvania, morning rain gives way to a warmer day, a bit of sun, perhaps an afternoon shower, high 77. I'm AccuWeather.com meteorologist LaTroy Thornton.
0: 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Evacuation orders are in place for 50,000 people near a plant about 6 miles from Disneyland because a toxic chemical tank is at risk of exploding. Correspondent Julie Walker reports a number of Red Cross shelters are already set up in the area, and the local and California governments are asking for federal help.
2: Officials were bracing for a chemical tank in Southern California to possibly explode. They evacuated more than 50,000 residents. Now they say the discovery of a possible crack in that pressurized tank filled with toxic chemicals could be a step in the right direction. T.J. McGovern is interim fire chief for the Orange County Fire Authority.
3: Our firefighters went in and they were able to visualize the tank. What they found was a potential crack in the tank, which could potentially be relieving some of the pressure in there.
2: He says they're vetting and validating that new info, which could change the mission's trajectory.
3: This was a step in a right direction.
2: An estimated 7,000 gallons of a chemical called methyl methacrylate, or MMA, used to make plastics, is in the tank. It overheated Thursday. Governor Newsom declared a state of emergency in Orange County. I'm Julie Walker.
0: More is being learned about a man who died after he opened fire Saturday near a White House security checkpoint shot by Secret Service agents. Correspondent Clayton Neville reports.
4: The Secret Service says 21-year-old Nasiri Best was in the area of 17th Street and Pennsylvania Avenue around 6 o'clock Saturday night when he's said to have pulled a weapon from his bag and began firing. Secret Service officers returned fire and hit the man, who later died at a hospital. It's the third incident of gunfire near the president in the past month. According to court records, Best was arrested in July of last year after he tried to enter a different White House checkpoint without authorization. At that time, he said he was Jesus Christ and wanted to be arrested. President Trump released a statement about the shooting on Saturday saying, quote, "Thank you to our great Secret Service and law enforcement for the swift and professional action taken against a gunman near the White House who had a violent history and possible obsession with our country's most cherished structure." I'm Clayton Neville.
0: It's 18 after. Inflation hits the Memorial Day backyard barbecue when America in the Morning continues after these messages.
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0: It's 20 after. Welcome back. You're with America in the Morning. We hope that you and yours are enjoying a safe Memorial weekend. Here's CNBC's Peter Schack now with a look at business headlines this Monday.
11: A record number of Americans are on the road or in the air this holiday weekend. AAA says 45 million people have traveled at least 50 miles for the holiday. But where they go and how far is becoming more and more dependent on income in the face of rising gasoline prices and overall inflation. CNBC's Contessa Brewer says that will continue over the next few months.
12: Bank of America put out a summer travel note, and it said that lower income households are much more likely to have no travel plans, almost 40%. And they're showing that their card spending is down significantly year over year for travel related purchases. By contrast, if you look at middle and higher income households, they are seeing stronger spending.
11: Concerns over gasoline prices and inflation get the bulk of the blame for consumer gloom. The University of Michigan's May Consumer Sentiment Index came in at a record low, and it's now fallen 10% from just a month ago and 14% from a year ago. Those inflation concerns may make it tough for new Fed Chairman Kevin Warsh to lower interest rates, which is what President Trump wants. Warsh was officially sworn in Friday as the new Fed Chairman. National Economic Council head Kevin Hassett is confident Warsh will let the economy dictate what the Fed does.
13: As an abstract principle, if inflation blips up because of a short-term oil shock, then that shouldn't affect long-run policy. The Fed should keep its eye on the horizon. Look forward to seeing how he manages it, but, you know, we respect the independence of the Fed, and right now, we expect that it's independent again.
11: Stacy Widlitz, president of SW Retail Advisors, says consumers will be feeling the impact of inflation in their Memorial Day barbecues today.
14: And right now, the consumer is getting it from all directions, with gas prices up 50%. You know, Memorial Day, talking hot dogs, hamburgers up double-digit percent at the grocery store. And just as with tariffs, which costs were passed on, now we're going to get another leg up, whether it's food or discretionary, and the consumer's going to have to pay up once again, and that's going to be sticker shock.
11: Even though the stock market has had a positive month so far, higher oil prices and inflation remain concerns for Wall Street. But Megan Chu, chief investment strategist at Wilmington Trust, says at least so far those concerns have been outweighed by upbeat earnings.
15: I think the market's keying off of earnings. There, we've obviously seen a very strong picture. Again, a little caution because all of the upside surprise to earnings has come from tech and energy. The rest of the market doing fine, but not delivering the same degree of robust earnings growth.
11: The Memorial Day holiday means the stock market and most businesses are closed today. When business resumes tomorrow, auto parts retailer AutoZone will be out with quarterly earnings. The Conference Board will be out with its May Consumer Confidence Index, and Wall Street will try to extend a streak, which has seen the S&P 500 rise for 8 consecutive weeks.
0: Surprising. All right, CNBC's Peter Schack now at 24 after. when we return on America in the Morning. A deadly overdose mystery in New Mexico takes another turn after these messages.
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20: 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I've been an attorney for 27 years and a small businessman. During the LA riot, I defended small businesses. And when the government wrongfully took their guns away, I helped them to get them back. As a judge, I will be fair and treat everyone equally. Endorsed by Judge Robert Whalen and Clovis Mayor Moanu Atua. Vote Curtis Salk for judge, seat 7. Paid for by Curtis Salk for judge.
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0: It's 26 after. America in the Morning continues. There are new developments in a deadly overdose case in New Mexico that sickened more than a dozen first responders. Jennifer King reports.
23: Authorities say fentanyl and methamphetamine were found at a house where New Mexico responders got sick after answering an overdose call. Steve McLaughlin is the chief medical officer for University of New Mexico Hospital.
24: When someone's exposed to an opioid or like fentanyl, initially, they will often become drowsy. They can actually become unconscious. And then we see their breathing slow down and that they can, in fact, stop breathing.
23: Mika and Georgia Rascon were identified as two of the three people in the house who died. A fourth person who was unresponsive and one of the responders who became sick were still hospitalized as of Friday. Mountaineer Mayor Peter Nieto says authorities were called to the house by a worried co-worker of one of the victims.
25: The employer called and they did not answer. And so they sent another worker to go look, and they're the ones that discovered this.
23: The investigation is still ongoing. I'm Jennifer King.
0: A new ruling by a judge involving Kilmer Abrego Garcia is not sitting well with the Trump administration. Correspondent Ed Donahue reports.
26: A human smuggling case against Kilmer Abrego Garcia in Tennessee has been dismissed. Abrego Garcia was mistakenly deported to El Salvador last year. It became an embarrassment for the Trump administration when the order was given to return Abrego Garcia to the U.S. He claimed the administration was vindictive, and the federal judge agreed. Abrego Garcia is a Salvadoran citizen with an American wife and child who has lived in Maryland for years, but he immigrated to the U.S. illegally as a teenager. The Justice Department vowed to appeal, calling the judge's order wrong and dangerous. I'm Ed Donahue.
0: America in the Morning for Monday, May 25th, 2026, is produced by Jeff McKay. I'm John Trout. This is Westwood One.
20: I'm Curtis Salk, running for judge of Fresno Superior Court. I've been an attorney for 27 years and a small businessman. During the LA riot, I defended small businesses. And when the government wrongfully took their guns away, I helped them to get them back. As a judge, I will be fair and treat everyone equally. Endorsed by Judge Robert Whalen and Clovis Mayor Moanu Atua. Vote Curtis Salk for judge, seat 7. 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
20: I'm Curtis Salk, running for judge of Fresno Superior Court. I've been an attorney for 27 years and a small businessman. During the LA riot, I defended small businesses. And when the government wrongfully took their guns away, I helped them to get them back. As a judge, I will be fair and treat everyone equally. Endorsed by Judge Robert Whalen and Clovis Mayor Moanua Toa. Vote Curtis Salk for Judge, Seat 7. Paid for by Curtis Salk for Judge.
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0: This is America in the Morning from Westwood One. Coming up this half hour.
27: 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I'm Clayton Neville.
28: As tributes pour in for late NASCAR driver Kyle Busch, 911 audio is revealing more about what happened. I'm Jennifer King.
29: One person is dead, about 36 injured after a blast at a New York City shipyard on Staten Island. Julie Walker, New York.
30: AI may not be saving your company money. I'm the new old tech guy, Chuck Palm.
31: Star Wars made a successful leap back onto the big screen this weekend. I'm Kevin Carr.
32: America's oldest Pearl Harbor survivor is keeping the attack's memory alive this Memorial Day weekend. I'm Sagar Meghani.
0: Back after these messages.
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0: 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There's a couple hot zones for severe weather today. Here's AccuWeather.com meteorologist LaTroy Thornton.
1: Two areas face the risk for severe thunderstorms to threaten outdoor holiday plans this afternoon and evening. The southernmost of these zones includes areas from West Texas into southern and western portions of New Mexico, even far eastern Arizona, where the tail end of a stalled front helps to enhance the intensity of thunderstorms. Those storms may bring localized damaging wind gusts of at least 60 to 70 miles per hour, as well as hail and flooding downpours. Farther north, a separate storm will boost thunderstorm coverage from far northeastern Colorado into northwestern Kansas, much of Nebraska, southeastern South Dakota, northwestern Iowa, and southwestern Minnesota. Here, wind gusts of 55 to 65 miles per hour should be more likely, along with hail and, again, some downpours. The wet weather won't be confined to those areas by any stretch, though, with places from the Four Corners, northward through the Rockies, toward the Idaho-Montana border, at least in line for a spotty afternoon thunderstorm. Some steady rain works into the coast of the Pacific Northwest as today progresses as well, with areas southward near and along the West Coast looking generally dry for today. Showers spread across the Great Lakes states, though, especially from Wisconsin and Michigan into northeastern Minnesota, where there could be an afternoon thunderstorm. The recent wet stretch also continues for much of the southeast, where thunderstorms should be rather plentiful through the day, with this risk for thunder extending northward into the mid-Atlantic. To be sure, much of the eastern seaboard faces at least a wet start to this holiday, with the showers gradually coming to an end around places like New York City and upstate New York, as steady rain lingers a bit longer toward Long Island, southeastern Massachusetts, and through much of coastal New England in general, including places as far southeast as Cape Cod. That's the weather across America. I'm AccuWeather.com meteorologist LaTroy Thornton.
0: 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President Trump is saying that any deal reached with Iran must include the removal of enriched uranium and that the U.S. blockade of Iranian ports will remain in effect until a deal is reached. However, it does appear that both sides have agreed in principle to wind down the war, but questions still remain as to what will ultimately happen with the Strait of Hormuz and can Iran be trusted regarding their own nuclear ambitions. Correspondent Joe Fetterman in Jerusalem reports that Secretary of State Marco Rubio says nobody should be jumping to conclusions about the deal that the president is hammering out.
2: Multiple political leaders, multiple presidents of the United States have all said the same thing. Iran cannot have a nuclear weapon. The only one who's tried to do anything and has actually done anything about it in a real way has been President Trump. So his commitment to that principle that they'll never have a nuclear weapon shouldn't be questioned by anybody. And the idea that somehow this president, given everything he's already proven he's willing to do, is going to somehow agree to a deal that ultimately winds up putting Iran in a stronger position when it comes to nuclear ambitions is absurd. That's just not going to happen. But our preference is to address this through a diplomatic means.
3: Negotiators are working to put the final touches on a deal to end the war in Iran. President Donald Trump says the deal has been largely negotiated. He's been on the phone speaking to Arab and Israeli leaders to fill them in on the details. Officials in the region say that Iran has agreed to give up its stockpile of highly enriched uranium. That is a key ingredient needed to make a nuclear bomb. Iran will also agree to reopen the Strait of Hormuz to shipping traffic. That, of course, is that strategic waterway whose closure over these past few months has wreaked havoc on the global economy. In return, the U.S. is expected to end its blockade of Iran's ports and lift some sanctions against Iran. The deal does not appear to end Iran's support for proxy groups across the region or halt its ballistic missile program. That would fall short of the goals set out by Israel when it launched this war with the U.S. back in February. The officials say they expect a general series of understandings to be reached relatively quickly, with final details to be negotiated in the coming 30 or 60 days.
0: Well, this Memorial Day, despite high gas and food prices, it's expected to be a record holiday travel weekend on the roads and at the airports. Correspondent Clayton Neville reports on what's open and closed today and what people are planning for the holiday.
4: The National Memorial Day concert was held in D.C. yesterday as Americans pay tribute today to servicemen and women in the United States who have died. The U.S. military honoring veterans killed in the line of service for Memorial Day at Arlington National Cemetery. Secretary of Veteran Affairs Doug Collins spoke with Fox News.
5: It's going to be a really, I think, a candlelight issue of just saying, hey, we remember that light doesn't go out. Freedom is never going to go out as long as we have Americans who raise their right hand and are willing to go. And when they don't come home, we make a promise never to forget them.
4: Record travel expected by AAA despite high prices at the pump.
6: That's how it works. And if you look historically, prices usually go up. Unfortunately, with the price of oil being so high, they're just higher than they were globally.
4: Oil and gas industry expert John Kelsey says that gas prices usually go up around Memorial Day.
6: But they're going up more because of what we're seeing in the Strait of Hormuz. And the baseline price is higher because oil is $100 a barrel now. You know, if oil was $60 a barrel, they'd be theoretically 20, 30% lower like they were last year in that kind of $2.50 to $3 range.
7: Yeah,
6: but given the base commodities higher, the gasoline prices higher.
4: Parades expected across the country today, and so are barbecues and cookouts. Heavy rain, though, in the forecast in some parts of the South, and they could be washed out because of them. Most national retailers, grocery stores, and restaurant chains will be open today, but banks and post offices closed. The stock market also closed since Memorial Day is a federal holiday. I'm Clayton Neville.
0: Authorities have released the 911 call regarding 41-year-old NASCAR driver Kyle Busch, the racing legend who died last week. Correspondent Jennifer King reports just over a week ago, Busch posted his 69th career win and spoke after the race about what was to be his final NASCAR victory. Audio courtesy Fox Sports.
8: Kyle Busch, your 69th victory in this series, your fifth right here. Why do these moments never get old, Kyle?
9: Because you never know when the last one is, you know. So I know all too well, unfortunately, with the Cup stuff. But, you know, here with the truck stuff right now is it's awesome just to be a part of Spire Motorsports. Thanks to Jeff and Dan and Mr. H for the opportunity. HendrickCars.com, I'm sure it looked great out front leading the race. And it wasn't just Kyle Larson doing it. So, you know, feels good to have another Kyle being able to do it and putting ourselves in victory lane. So, love coming to Dover.
10: As tributes pour in for late NASCAR driver Kyle Busch, 911 audio is revealing more about what happened to the two-time Cup champion.
11: Can I get an ambulance to come to 7605 GM1 Team Drive?
10: A 911 call was placed to the dispatch late Wednesday afternoon.
11: I've got an individual that's shortness of breath, very hot, thinks she's going to pass out, and is producing a little bit of blood. Coughing up some blood.
10: Busch was testing in the Chevrolet racing simulator in Concord, North Carolina, when he fell ill and was rushed to a hospital in Charlotte, according to sources.
11: He's awake. He's on the bathroom floor right now.
10: Audio provided by the Cabarrus County Sheriff's Office. I'm Jennifer King.
0: Among the stories we're covering next, companies cutting jobs in the name of AI. The real cost of replacing humans. When America in the Morning continues after these messages.
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16: Do you know music can be healing to someone suffering from mental and emotional pain? Music increases feel-good chemicals in the brain, reduces stress hormones in the body, and activates reward pathways like other positive experiences. My sweet grandmother lived to be 100 years old, and although she suffered from dementia in her later years, she could sing every single verse of her favorite gospel hymns on demand. Unlike language, music is processed across multiple networks in the brain and is thus preserved longer than some other cognitive functions. Music helps move our body out of a stress response, increasing our tolerance for discomfort, and it accesses emotional parts of the brain without requiring language first, which is especially impactful when someone is shut down or feeling overwhelmed. Bottom line, music is more than rhythm, lyrics, melody, and notes. It's a form of communication, a roadmap to feeling, and a connection that reaches us when other pathways fail.
7: The Mental Health Minute with Amanda Nugent Devine, brought to you by Kingsview.
17: Come.
0: It's 15 till. Welcome back. You're with America in the Morning. At least 19 people were injured in a stampede at an annual motorcycle rally Sunday morning in Atlantic Beach, South Carolina. The town of Atlantic Beach confirmed that the incident happened at the Black Pearl Cultural Heritage and Bike Festival held annually in the area over Memorial Day weekend, which brings an estimated 40,000 people to the small coastal community. In a statement, the town of Atlantic Beach said that the event was triggered by a person who began running, causing a brief chain reaction within the crowd. None of the injuries appeared to be life-threatening, and an investigation into exactly how the stampede happened is underway. In New York City, authorities are trying to determine how a fire started at a Staten Island shipyard that left one worker dead and injured three others. Correspondent Julie Walker reports.
18: One person is dead, about three dozen injured after a blast Friday at a New York City shipyard on Staten Island. Officials say an investigation is underway. Fire Department Commissioner Lillian Bonsignor says this was a difficult fire to fight.
19: And the explosion caused serious injuries to multiple FDNY members. We had over 30, as the mayor said, over 30 patients that mostly were EMS and fire. We had a few civilians and unfortunately one fatality. This was a very complex situation.
18: A firefighter and a fire marshal were inside the structure when a second explosion happened. Both were seriously injured by the shockwave from the blast. Julie Walker, New York.
0: The Department of Justice has removed from its website all press releases regarding arrests and convictions of people related to the January 6, 2021 riot at the U.S. Capitol. Correspondent Donna Warder reports.
20: The Justice Department acknowledges it's removed from its website information on criminal cases against the January 6, 2021 rioters, calling it partisan propaganda. It's the latest step by the Trump administration to rewrite the history on the assault. President Trump has pardoned or commuted the prison sentences of more than 1,500 attackers and has created through the Justice Department a nearly $1.8 billion fund meant to compensate Trump allies who feel they were unjustly investigated and prosecuted. And on Thursday, the Justice Department got a federal appeals court to toss out seditious conspiracy convictions against members of the far-right Oath Keepers and the Proud Boys. Donna Warder, Washington.
0: A federal appeals court has denied Columbia University anti-Israel activist Mahmoud Khalil's request for a full court hearing, leaving in place a ruling that blocks him from challenging his detention in federal district court while his immigration case proceeds. Last month, Khalil was issued a final order of removal from the Board of Immigration Appeals in a separate case. In response to the appeals court ruling denying a hearing of Khalil's detention case, the American Civil Liberties Union said it will seek Supreme Court review. Khalil has pursued two legal tracks since his detainment by ICE over a year ago. Khalil is a green card holder who is married to a U.S. citizen. Shifting gears, we're hearing a lot about worker layoffs due to AI to save money, but questions are being raised as to what costs a company more, AI or the actual human worker. The new old tech guy, Chuck Palm, has the story.
21: You've heard all the big companies say it. Replace your workforce with AI. Save money. Cut the headcount. And then the bill came due. Microsoft's own quarterly reports now show that running AI agents, those autonomous task-completing tools that companies have been deploying everywhere, cost more per task than paying the employee who used to do that work. Not someday, today. Uber blew through its entire 2026 AI coding budget in just 4 months. after actively encouraging its engineers to race each other on the AI tool usage. An NVIDIA executive told Fortune flatly, the cost of compute is far beyond the costs of employees. Here's the trap. The price per AI token keeps falling. But agentic AI, the AI that works in the background that's doing things for you, burns through thousands of tokens doing what a human did in just one keystroke. The total consumption is exploding. Goldman Sachs projects a 24-fold increase in token consumption by 2030. The math ain't mathing. At least not yet. Microsoft has even canceled thousands of its own employees' AI coding license because they're just too expensive. AI may be more efficient, but if you're cutting headcount, check your token invoice first. Follow the new old tech guy on X, at Chuck Palm.
0: America in the Morning's Robert Workman has sports this Memorial Day. Robert?
1: Sunday's 110th Indianapolis 500 was the closest finish ever. Felix Rosenquist edged out David Malukas by 23 thousandths of a second. That's about half a car length for the win. Daniel Suarez won the rain-shortened NASCAR Coca-Cola 600 in Charlotte. Both races honored the late Kyle Busch after his untimely death last week. NBA, the Spurs clamped down on the Thunder for a 103-82 win in Game 4 of the Western Conference Final in San Antonio. That series tied 2-2. Victor Wembanyama had 33 points and 3 of the Spurs' 10 blocked shots.
2: It's fun. It's very fun. In the playoffs at some point, especially when a series drags on, everybody knows the other team like almost by heart.
1: Stanley Cup Game 3 of the Western Conference Final in Las Vegas. The Golden Knights roared back from a 3-0 deficit to rock the Avalanche 5-3 for a massive 3-0 series lead. Vegas now just one win away from its third Stanley Cup final in 9 years. The second tennis major of the year, the French Open, began Sunday in Paris. The highest seed to fall on day one, 7-seed Taylor Fritz, who fell to unseeded fellow American Nishesh Basavareddy. Baseball, the Yankees blanked the Rays 2-0 on a game-ending dinger from Aaron Judge. That ended his longest homerless and RBI drought of his career, 11 games. Tigers and Orioles split a pair. Baltimore won the opener on a walk-off three-run blast from Colton Cowser. Detroit nabbed the nightcap. Roberto Hernandez went one better, a grand slam in the bottom of the ninth to lift the Marlins over the Mets. Angels got an unearned run in the home half of the ninth to complete their sweep of the Rangers. That's Monday Sports.
0: Thank you, sir. It's 7 till. When we return on America in the Morning, one of our nation's last living links to Pearl Harbor after these messages.
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0: It's 6 till. America in the Morning continues. It was a slower than your typical holiday weekend at the box office, but still a good one for the Star Wars franchise. Entertainment reporter Kevin Carr has details.
4: The Mandalorian successfully navigated the Razor Crest into cinemas, topping the box office with $82 million for Friday through Sunday and an estimated $102 million for the long Memorial Day weekend.
5: Strap in.
4: While the numbers are on the low end for a modern Star Wars opening and almost identical to the first weekend of Solo, a Star Wars story in 2018, this is a win for Disney, considering The Mandalorian and Grogu had a price tag about half of what was spent on Solo.
6: This is the way.
8: I love you so much.
4: In an impressive second place with $22 million for the three-day and an estimated $28 million for the four-day weekend was the horror hit Obsession.
9: Just because you chose this for her doesn't make it less real.
4: Strong word of mouth contributed to an uncommon 30% increase in ticket sales for the relationship thriller.
10: You know what I'm after?
11: You want to be the biggest star in the world?
4: The King of Pop is still box office royalty as Michael came in third with $20 million for the weekend and an estimated $26 million including the holiday.
12: Well, look what TJ Maxx dragged in.
4: Fourth place belonged to Disney's other summer sequel starter, The Devil Wears Prada 2, with $13 million for the weekend and an estimated $17 million through Monday.
13: Our shepherd was murdered. And we shall solve the crime.
4: And finally, rounding out the top five was the critically acclaimed family film The Sheep Detectives, tracking down $9 million for the three-day and an estimated $12 million for the long weekend. I'm Kevin Carr.
0: Memorial Day is a federal holiday that's dedicated to mourning and honoring U.S. military personnel who made the ultimate sacrifice while serving in the armed forces. Washington correspondent Sagar Magani reports America's oldest Pearl Harbor survivor is keeping the attack's memory alive this Memorial Day weekend.
30: America's oldest Pearl Harbor survivor is keeping the attack's memory alive this Memorial Day weekend.
31: My name is Freeman Johnson.
30: Freeman Johnson is 106 years old and was aboard the USS St. Louis that infamous day.
32: December 7th, 1941.
31: December 7th. 1941.
30: Johnson was a so-called fireman and was far below deck helping repair a boiler.
31: I didn't see anything. Nothing.
30: Didn't hear the anti-aircraft fire aimed at attacking Japanese planes. By the time Johnson got topside, the St. Louis was safely at sea.
31: We've been to a couple of schools, and the kids ask, "Were you scared?" You're not scared. You're too busy to be scared. And besides, you don't know what you're scared of. You can't see anything. What are you afraid of?
30: Johnson's a celebrity in his Massachusetts hometown, but a reluctant Pearl Harbor hero.
31: 50 years ago, nobody paid any attention. I was a Pearl Harbor survivor. Big deal.
30: Same thing 10 years ago.
31: But now, because there's only 10 of us left, it's a big deal.
30: It's not to him.
31: Most important thing to me was getting married, having kids.
30: Being part of a seminal moment in American history.
31: Pearl Harbor just happened. Yeah.
30: I'm Sagar Magani.
0: Honoring the memory of those who serve today, this is America in the Morning for Monday, May 25th, 2026. Our show is produced by Jeff McKay. I'm John Trout. This is Westwood One.
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5: Honoring the fallen. I'm Dave Anthony, Fox News. Americans are doing that across the country. That's at the biggest Memorial Day parade of them all in Washington right now. Fox's Madeline Rivera's in D.C.
24: And this holiday is especially meaningful as Americans celebrate the United States' 250th anniversary. More than 1 million Americans have died in military service across this country's history.
5: That includes Chris Horton, an Army specialist killed in Afghanistan in 2011. His father, David, tells Fox,
6: do your barbecue and go to parades or have fun or whatever you do to the beach. But at the same time, remembering why you have these freedoms.
5: President Trump posted on Truth Social, God bless those that have made the ultimate sacrifice. Next hour, the president will go to Arlington National Cemetery to lay a wreath at the Tomb of the Unknown Soldier. He also posted, negotiations with Iran are proceeding nicely, and it will be only a great deal for all or no deal at all. Warning again, they could go back to the battlefront. Fox's Trey Yingst reports from Tel Aviv.
7: The current plan is to formally end the war and open the Strait of Hormuz without tolls, before eventually dealing with all enriched nuclear material in Iran and not permitting further enrichment. Now, Iran will receive billions of dollars worth of assets unfrozen, along with oil sanctions waivers. U.S. officials say this will only take place if they uphold their end of the bargain.
5: About 50,000 people still out of their homes around Garden Grove, California, and will remain evacuated until the risk of a toxic explosion subsides.
10: Fire officials say they've been conducting an all-night mission monitoring the overheated tank to see if the threat of an explosion has passed. This after firefighters found a crack in the tank, which they believe has been relieving pressure. Even though that crack formed, fire officials say air samples show there are currently no chemicals leaking into the atmosphere. The tank contains methyl methacrylate, used to manufacture acrylic plastics like plexiglass. It can be highly flammable, and the tank currently holds about 7,000 gallons of the chemical.
5: That's Max Gordon. 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
5: A bystander shot in an attack at a White House checkpoint over the weekend is in stable condition now. The attacker is no longer with us.
16: It is not the first run-in that Nasir Best, the 21-year-old, who's now dead after being shot by Secret Service after authorities say he opened fire. Authorities say he's had several run-ins with the Secret Service specifically. In fact, three run-ins over the past year alone. Now, this all happened on Saturday evening, a little bit after 6 o'clock, a block from the White House, 17th and Pennsylvania. Authorities say that he approached the checkpoint there. They say that he took out a gun and began shooting at officers. They returned fire, shooting him. He was pronounced dead at the hospital. That bystander, as you mentioned, is recovering.
5: Fox's David Spun at the White House. Pope Leo made history today, apologizing for slavery and the role the Catholic Church played legitimizing it by failing to condemn slavery, calling it a wound in Christian memory. That's part of the Pope's encyclical.
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0: and dismissed. I'm Ed Donahue.
1: All ahead on America in the Morning. It's 7 after. A senior U.S. official told reporters Sunday that a deal to end the war between Iran and the U.S. is nearing completion, although a final approval could still take a few days. John Stolness has the latest from Washington.
2: In a social media post on Saturday, the president said an agreement had largely been negotiated and that among the elements of the deal, the Strait of Hormuz would be reopened. On Sunday morning, the president criticized the Iran deal agreed to by the Obama administration and said he has urged his negotiators not to rush into a deal. Finally, on Sunday afternoon, Trump said they would never allow Iran to have a nuclear weapon, although he admitted of the deal, quote, "Nobody has seen it or knows what's in it." The New York Times reports a senior U.S. official says the strait would be reopened and Iran would dispose of its highly enriched uranium. Iran's leaders have not commented yet on what is in the potential agreement, but agreed with the U.S. that it would be just an initial framework to a larger deal to be negotiated later. House Intelligence Committee Chairman Rick Crawford told Fox News, "Americans have every reason to trust President Trump."
3: When you think about Midnight Hammer and then Epic Fury, he's really given us every reason to trust him.
2: But not every Republican is on board. Senator Tom Tillis told CNN State of the Union the reports he's seen don't make much sense to him.
4: Now we're talking about a posture where we may accept the nuclear material remaining in Iran. How does that make sense at all? Also, a 60-day ceasefire and expecting that they're going to clear the Strait of Hormuz before the terms of the deal are established also seems questionable to me.
2: Republican Senator Ted Cruz put out a statement saying he was deeply concerned about what he was hearing about the deal. And Roger Wicker, chairman of the Senate Armed Services Committee, called the proposal a disaster. Democratic Senator Cory Booker tells CNN State of the Union, Iran is out negotiating Trump.
5: The president said he went into this to deal with their nuclear program. This does not deal with that. Before he became president the first time, they had no highly enriched uranium. They had sent it out. Now they have it because of him.
2: The news was met with concern in Israel, where Prime Minister Benjamin Netanyahu said late Sunday, any deal must assure Iran cannot develop a nuclear weapon. John Stolness, Washington.
1: The United States Senate will return to work 1 week from today. And a political firestorm will be waiting for lawmakers. A taxpayer-funded plan to offer payments to those who claim they were victims of government weaponization. Correspondent Rich Johnson reports that the idea is inspiring a lot of opposition from Democrats and a large number of Republicans.
6: Top White House aide Stephen Miller says there are a lot of people who are victims of government weaponization.
7: So many lives destroyed, so many livelihoods ruined, so many people who are deprived of their fundamental rights and freedoms as American citizens, and this settlement is just a small measure of the justice that they are owed.
6: Alabama Republican Senator Tommy Tuberville tells Fox News he's met with those people.
8: I've had people in my office that have absolutely gone bankrupt. They've lost their businesses. Some lost their families. Some absolutely have gone off the deep end. They need to be helped.
6: But Democrats like former Clinton Treasury Secretary Robert Reich want you to know more about who might be eligible for payouts from the nearly $1.8 billion fund.
9: And this includes the 1,500 insurrectionists charged or convicted of storming the U.S. Capitol on January 6th. And it includes some of the fraudsters Trump pardoned after they made huge donations to his super PAC.
6: And it's not just Democrats opposing the fund.
4: I call it a payout pot for punks.
6: North Carolina Republican Senator Tom Tillis tells CNN he opposes the fund for both legal reasons and hardcore November politics.
4: These distractions are harmful to our chances in November, and anybody that gets in the way of my colleagues, Republican colleagues getting reelected, are a problem.
6: Maryland Democrat Chris Van Hollen has proposed amendments to cut off some potential recipients.
10: People who rioted on January 6th and assaulted police officers from being eligible for the fund. People who have been convicted of child molestation, they should not be eligible for the fund. Members of Congress should not be eligible for the fund.
6: But Senate GOP leader John Thune canceled amendment votes before the current Memorial Day recess. Van Hollen tells CBS he's patient.
10: And we will insist on having these votes when we get back.
6: I'm Richard Johnson.
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0: A toxic threat near the happiest place on earth has tens of thousands fleeing when America in the Morning continues after these messages.
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0: 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This is America in the Morning. Wet weather is in store for outdoor plans for many today. Here's AccuWeather.com meteorologist LaTroy Thornton.
1: The southeast stays active this Memorial Day with numerous showers and thunderstorms yet again. Storm coverage may end up being the highest across an area from eastern Louisiana into central and southern Mississippi and Alabama, where a heavy thunderstorm really can't be ruled out at any point for today. Through the holiday, the only areas that may have a chance at staying dry are coastal zones from Georgia through the Carolinas, but at least a spotty thunderstorm even approaches those areas late today. In fact, places east of a line from southeastern Oklahoma and northern Arkansas to around the Ohio River and into central portions of Pennsylvania and New York all have a chance at some wet weather at least early today, with a sprawling front gradually exiting the New England coast as the day progresses to bring the steady rain to an end there, while it stalls more over the mid-Atlantic to keep the risk for showers and storms around all day. Speaking of thunderstorms, today does bring the risk for severe weather in two separate zones. One extends from southwestern Minnesota into much of southern South Dakota, a large portion of Nebraska, and parts of northwestern Kansas and northeastern Colorado, with a second zone from far eastern Arizona into southwestern New Mexico and west Texas. In both of these areas, thunderstorms may bring damaging wind gusts, hail, and some downpours. Otherwise, much of the rest of today's precipitation is more spotty, including a shower around from Wisconsin into northern Michigan, an afternoon thunderstorm over northeastern Minnesota, and thunder showers from eastern Utah and western Colorado northward to western Montana. The main exception will be steady rain over the Pacific Northwest coastline. In Freedom, Wyoming, expect warmth and some sun today with a stray afternoon thunderstorm, high 76. For Warriors Mark, Pennsylvania, morning rain gives way to a warmer day, a bit of sun, perhaps an afternoon shower, high 77. I'm AccuWeather.com meteorologist LaTroy Thornton.
0: 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Evacuation orders are in place for 50,000 people near a plant about 6 miles from Disneyland because a toxic chemical tank is at risk of exploding. Correspondent Julie Walker reports a number of Red Cross shelters are already set up in the area, and the local and California governments are asking for federal help.
2: Officials were bracing for a chemical tank in Southern California to possibly explode. They evacuated more than 50,000 residents. Now they say the discovery of a possible crack in that pressurized tank filled with toxic chemicals could be a step in the right direction. T.J. McGovern is interim fire chief for the Orange County Fire Authority.
3: Our firefighters went in and they were able to visualize the tank. What they found was a potential crack in the tank, which could potentially be relieving some of the pressure in there.
2: He says they're vetting and validating that new info, which could change the mission's trajectory.
3: This was a step in a right direction.
2: An estimated 7,000 gallons of a chemical called methyl methacrylate, or MMA, used to make plastics, is in the tank. It overheated Thursday. Governor Newsom declared a state of emergency in Orange County. I'm Julie Walker.
0: More is being learned about a man who died after he opened fire Saturday near a White House security checkpoint shot by Secret Service agents. Correspondent Clayton Neville reports.
4: The Secret Service says 21-year-old Nasiri Best was in the area of 17th Street and Pennsylvania Avenue around 6 o'clock Saturday night when he's said to have pulled a weapon from his bag and began firing. Secret Service officers returned fire and hit the man, who later died at a hospital. It's the third incident of gunfire near the president in the past month. According to court records, Best was arrested in July of last year after he tried to enter a different White House checkpoint without authorization. At that time, he said he was Jesus Christ and wanted to be arrested. President Trump released a statement about the shooting on Saturday saying, quote, "Thank you to our great Secret Service and law enforcement for the swift and professional action taken against a gunman near the White House who had a violent history and possible obsession with our country's most cherished structure." I'm Clayton Neville.
0: It's 18 after. Inflation hits the Memorial Day backyard barbecue when America in the Morning continues after these messages.
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0: It's 20 after. Welcome back. You're with America in the Morning. We hope that you and yours are enjoying a safe Memorial weekend. Here's CNBC's Peter Schack now with a look at business headlines this Monday.
13: A record number of Americans are on the road or in the air this holiday weekend. AAA says 45 million people have traveled at least 50 miles for the holiday. But where they go and how far is becoming more and more dependent on income in the face of rising gasoline prices and overall inflation. CNBC's Contessa Brewer says that will continue over the next few months.
14: Bank of America put out a summer travel note, and it said that lower income households are much more likely to have no travel plans, almost 40%. And they're showing that their card spending is down significantly year over year for travel-related purchases. By contrast, if you look at middle and higher income households, they are seeing stronger spending.
13: Concerns over gasoline prices and inflation get the bulk of the blame for consumer gloom. The University of Michigan's May Consumer Sentiment Index came in at a record low, and it's now fallen 10% from just a month ago and 14% from a year ago. Those inflation concerns may make it tough for new Fed Chairman Kevin Warsh to lower interest rates, which is what President Trump wants. Warsh was officially sworn in Friday as the new Fed Chairman. National Economic Council head Kevin Hassett is confident Warsh will let the economy dictate what the Fed does.
15: As an abstract principle, if inflation blips up because of a short-term oil shock, then that shouldn't affect long-run policy. The Fed should keep its eye on the horizon. Look forward to seeing how he manages it, but, you know, we respect the independence of the Fed, and right now, we expect that it's independent again.
13: Stacy Widlitz, president of SW Retail Advisors, says consumers will be feeling the impact of inflation in their Memorial Day barbecues today.
16: And right now, the consumer is getting it from all directions. With gas prices up 50%, you know, Memorial Day's talking hot dogs, hamburgers up double-digit percent at the grocery store. And just as with tariffs, which costs were passed on, now we're going to get another leg up, whether it's food or discretionary, and the consumer's going to have to pay up once again, and that's going to be sticker shock.
13: Even though the stock market has had a positive month so far, higher oil prices and inflation remain concerns for Wall Street. But Megan Chu, chief investment strategist at Wilmington Trust, says at least so far those concerns have been outweighed by upbeat earnings.
17: I think the market's keying off of earnings. There, we've obviously seen a very strong picture. Again, a little caution because all of the upside surprise to earnings has come from tech and energy. The rest of the market doing fine, but not delivering the same degree of robust earnings growth.
13: The Memorial Day holiday means the stock market and most businesses are closed today. When business resumes tomorrow, auto parts retailer AutoZone will be out with quarterly earnings. The Conference Board will be out with its May Consumer Confidence Index. And Wall Street will try to extend a streak, which has seen the S&P 500 rise for 8 consecutive weeks.
0: Surprising. All right, CNBC's Peter Schack now at 24 after. When we return on America in the Morning, a deadly overdose mystery in New Mexico takes another turn after these messages.
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0: AMJ. It's 26 after. America in the Morning continues. There are new developments in a deadly overdose case in New Mexico that sickened more than a dozen first responders. Jennifer King reports.
23: Authorities say fentanyl and methamphetamine were found at a house where New Mexico responders got sick after answering an overdose call. Steve McLaughlin is the chief medical officer for University of New Mexico Hospital.
24: When someone's exposed to an opioid or like fentanyl, initially they will often become drowsy. They can actually become unconscious. And then we see their breathing slow down and that they can, in fact, stop breathing.
23: Mika and Georgia Rascon were identified as 2 of the 3 people in the house who died. A 4th person who was unresponsive and 1 of the responders who became sick were still hospitalized as of Friday. Mountaineer Mayor Peter Nieto says authorities were called to the house by a worried co-worker of one of the victims.
25: The employer called and they did not answer. And so they sent another worker to go look, and they're the ones that discovered this.
23: The investigation is still ongoing. I'm Jennifer King.
0: A new ruling by a judge involving Kilmer Abrego Garcia is not sitting well with the Trump administration. Correspondent Ed Donahue reports.
26: A human smuggling case against Kilmer Abrego Garcia in Tennessee has been dismissed. Abrego Garcia was mistakenly deported to El Salvador last year. It became an embarrassment for the Trump administration when the order was given to return Abrego Garcia to the U.S. He claimed the administration was vindictive, and the federal judge agreed. Abrego Garcia is a Salvadoran citizen with an American wife and child who has lived in Maryland for years, but he immigrated to the U.S. illegally as a teenager. The Justice Department vowed to appeal, calling the judge's order wrong and dangerous. I'm Ed Donahue.
0: America in the Morning for Monday, May 25th, 2026, is produced by Jeff McKay. I'm John Trout. This is Westwood One.
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2: 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So much so, they've sought designers out of the country to put this together for you. 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Please understand that nobody's moving. They're staying right there in Fig Garden Village. But oh, when this is done, so much bigger, so much better, so much more beautiful. There's so many bees there in that descriptive. I'm lucky I'm not covered with honey. 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
1: Jay. This is America in the Morning from Westwood One. Coming up this half hour.
3: 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I'm Clayton Neville.
4: As tributes pour in for late NASCAR driver Kyle Busch, 911 audio is revealing more about what happened. I'm Jennifer King.
5: One person is dead, about three dozen injured after a blast at a New York City shipyard on Staten Island. Julie Walker, New York.
6: 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I'm the new old tech guy, Chuck Palm.
7: Star Wars made a successful leap back onto the big screen this weekend. I'm Kevin Carr.
8: America's oldest Pearl Harbor survivor is keeping the attack's memory alive this Memorial Day weekend. I'm Sagar Meghani.
1: Back after these messages.
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30: 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I've been an attorney for 27 years and a small businessman. 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Endorsed by Judge Robert Whalen and Clovis Mayor Moanu Atua. 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

0: Welcome back. This is America in the Morning. There's a couple hot zones for severe weather today. Here's AccuWeather.com meteorologist LaTroy Thornton.
1: Two areas face the risk for severe thunderstorms to threaten outdoor holiday plans this afternoon and evening. The southernmost of these zones includes areas from West Texas into southern and western portions of New Mexico, even far eastern Arizona, where the tail end of a stalled front helps to enhance the intensity of thunderstorms. Those storms may bring localized damaging wind gusts of at least 60 to 70 miles per hour, as well as hail and flooding downpours. Farther north, a separate storm will boost thunderstorm coverage from far northeastern Colorado into northwestern Kansas, much of Nebraska, southeastern South Dakota, northwestern Iowa, and southwestern Minnesota. Here, wind gusts of 55 to 65 miles per hour should be more likely, along with hail and, again, some downpours. The wet weather won't be confined to those areas by any stretch, though, with places from the Four Corners, northward through the Rockies, toward the Idaho-Montana border, at least in line for a spotty afternoon thunderstorm. Some steady rain works into the coast of the Pacific Northwest as today progresses as well, with areas southward near and along the West Coast looking generally dry for today. Showers spread across the Great Lakes states, though, especially from Wisconsin and Michigan into northeastern Minnesota, where there could be an afternoon thunderstorm. The recent wet stretch also continues for much of the southeast, where thunderstorms should be rather plentiful through the day, with this risk for thunder extending northward into the mid-Atlantic. To be sure, much of the eastern seaboard faces at least a wet start to this holiday, with the showers gradually coming to an end around places like New York City and upstate New York, as steady rain lingers a bit longer toward Long Island, southeastern Massachusetts, and through much of coastal New England in general, including places as far southeast as Cape Cod. That's the weather across America. I'm AccuWeather.com meteorologist LaTroy Thornton.
0: 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President Trump is saying that any deal reached with Iran must include the removal of enriched uranium and that the U.S. blockade of Iranian ports will remain in effect until a deal is reached. However, it does appear that both sides have agreed in principle to wind down the war, but questions still remain as to what will ultimately happen with the Strait of Hormuz and can Iran be trusted regarding their own nuclear ambitions. Correspondent Joe Fetterman in Jerusalem reports that Secretary of State Marco Rubio says nobody should be jumping to conclusions about the deal that the president is hammering out.
2: Multiple political leaders, multiple presidents of the United States have all said the same thing. Iran cannot have a nuclear weapon. The only one who's tried to do anything and has actually done anything about it in a real way has been President Trump. So his commitment to that principle that they'll never have a nuclear weapon shouldn't be questioned by anybody. And the idea that somehow this president, given everything he's already proven he's willing to do, is going to somehow agree to a deal that ultimately winds up putting Iran in a stronger position when it comes to nuclear ambitions is absurd. That's just not going to happen. But our preference is to address this through a diplomatic means.
3: Negotiators are working to put the final touches on a deal to end the war in Iran. President Donald Trump says the deal has been largely negotiated. He's been on the phone speaking to Arab and Israeli leaders to fill them in on the details. Officials in the region say that Iran has agreed to give up its stockpile of highly enriched uranium. That is a key ingredient needed to make a nuclear bomb. Iran will also agree to reopen the Strait of Hormuz to shipping traffic. That, of course, is that strategic waterway whose closure over these past few months has wreaked havoc on the global economy. In return, the U.S. is expected to end its blockade of Iran's ports and lift some sanctions against Iran. The deal does not appear to end Iran's support for proxy groups across the region or halt its ballistic missile program. That would fall short of the goals set out by Israel when it launched this war with the U.S. back in February. The officials say they expect a general series of understandings to be reached relatively quickly, with final details to be negotiated in the coming 30 or 60 days.
0: Well, this Memorial Day, despite high gas and food prices, it's expected to be a record holiday travel weekend on the roads and at the airports. Correspondent Clayton Neville reports on what's open and closed today and what people are planning for the holiday.
4: The National Memorial Day concert was held in D.C. yesterday as Americans pay tribute today to servicemen and women in the United States who have died. The U.S. military honoring veterans killed in the line of service for Memorial Day at Arlington National Cemetery. Secretary of Veteran Affairs Doug Collins spoke with Fox News.
5: It's going to be a really, I think, a candlelight issue of just saying, hey, we remember that light doesn't go out. Freedom is never going to go out as long as we have Americans who raise their right hand and are willing to go. And when they don't come home, we make a promise never to forget them.
4: Record travel expected by AAA despite high prices at the pump.
6: That's how it works. And if you look historically, prices usually go up. Unfortunately, with the price of oil being so high, they're just higher than they were normally.
4: Oil and gas industry expert John Kelsey says that gas prices usually go up around Memorial Day.
6: But they're going up more because of what we're seeing in the Strait of Hormuz. And the baseline price is higher because oil is $100 a barrel now. You know, if oil was $60 a barrel, they'd be theoretically 20, 30% lower like they were last year in that kind of $2.50 to $3 range.
7: Yeah.
6: But given the base commodities higher, the gasoline prices up.
4: Parades expected across the country today, and so are barbecues and cookouts. Heavy rain, though, in the forecast in some parts of the South, and they could be washed out because of them. Most national retailers, grocery stores, and restaurant chains will be open today, but banks and post offices closed. The stock market also closed since Memorial Day is a federal holiday. I'm Clayton Neville.
0: Authorities have released the 911 call regarding 41-year-old NASCAR driver Kyle Busch, the racing legend who died last week. Correspondent Jennifer King reports just over a week ago, Busch posted his 69th career win and spoke after the race about what was to be his final NASCAR victory. Audio courtesy Fox Sports.
8: Kyle Busch, your 69th victory in this series, your fifth right here. Why do these moments never get old, Kyle?
9: Because you never know when the last one is, you know. So I know all too well, unfortunately, with the Cup stuff. But, you know, here with the truck stuff right now, is it's awesome just to be a part of Spire Motorsports. Thanks to Jeff and Dan and Mr. H for the opportunity. HendrickCars.com. I'm sure it looked great out front leading the race, and it wasn't just Kyle Larson doing it. So, you know, feels good to have another Kyle being able to do it and putting ourselves in victory lane. So, love coming to Dover.
10: As tributes pour in for late NASCAR driver Kyle Busch, 911 audio is revealing more about what happened to the two-time Cup champion.
11: Could I get an ambulance to come to 7605 GM1 Team Drive?
10: A 911 call was placed to the dispatch late Wednesday afternoon.
11: I've got an individual that's shortness of breath, very hot, thinks he's going to pass out, and is producing a little bit of blood. Coughing up some blood.
10: Busch was testing in the Chevrolet racing simulator in Concord, North Carolina, when he fell ill and was rushed to a hospital in Charlotte, according to sources.
11: He's awake. He's on the bathroom floor right now.
10: Audio provided by the Cabarrus County Sheriff's Office. I'm Jennifer King.
0: Among the stories we're covering next, companies cutting jobs in the name of AI. The real cost of replacing humans. When America in the Morning continues after these messages.
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0: It's 15 till. Welcome back. You're with America in the Morning. At least 19 people were injured in a stampede at an annual motorcycle rally Sunday morning in Atlantic Beach, South Carolina. The town of Atlantic Beach confirmed that the incident happened at the Black Pearl Cultural Heritage and Bike Festival held annually in the area over Memorial Day weekend, which brings an estimated 40,000 people to the small coastal community. In a statement, the town of Atlantic Beach said that the event was triggered by a person who began running, causing a brief chain reaction within the crowd. None of the injuries appeared to be life-threatening, and an investigation into exactly how the stampede happened is underway. In New York City, authorities are trying to determine how a fire started at a Staten Island shipyard that left one worker dead and injured three others. Correspondent Julie Walker reports.
1: One person is dead, about three dozen injured after a blast Friday at a New York City shipyard on Staten Island. Officials say an investigation is underway. Fire Department Commissioner Lillian Bonsignor says this was a difficult fire to fight.
2: And the explosion caused serious injuries to multiple FDNY members. We had over 30, as the mayor said, over 30 patients that mostly were EMS and fire. We had a few civilians and, unfortunately, one fatality. This was a very complex situation.
1: A firefighter and a fire marshal were inside the structure when a second explosion happened. Both were seriously injured by the shockwave from the blast. Julie Walker, New York.
0: The Department of Justice has removed from its website all press releases regarding arrests and convictions of people related to the January 6, 2021 riot at the U.S. Capitol. Correspondent Donna Warder reports.
3: The Justice Department acknowledges it's removed from its website information on criminal cases against the January 6, 2021 rioters, calling it partisan propaganda. It's the latest step by the Trump administration to rewrite the history on the assault. President Trump has pardoned or commuted the prison sentences of more than 1,500 attackers and has created through the Justice Department a nearly $1.8 billion fund meant to compensate Trump allies who feel they were unjustly investigated and prosecuted. And on Thursday, the Justice Department got a federal appeals court to toss out seditious conspiracy convictions against members of the far-right Oath Keepers and the Proud Boys. Donna Warder, Washington.
0: A federal appeals court has denied Columbia University anti-Israel activist Mahmoud Khalil's request for a full court hearing, leaving in place a ruling that blocks him from challenging his detention in federal district court while his immigration case proceeds. Last month, Khalil was issued a final order of removal from the Board of Immigration Appeals in a separate case. In response to the appeals court ruling denying a hearing of Khalil's detention case, the American Civil Liberties Union said it will seek Supreme Court review. Khalil has pursued two legal tracks since his detainment by ICE over a year ago. Khalil is a green card holder who is married to a U.S. citizen. Shifting gears, we're hearing a lot about worker layoffs due to AI to save money, but questions are being raised as to what costs a company more, AI or the actual human worker. The new old tech guy, Chuck Palm, has the story.
4: You've heard all the big companies say it. Replace your workforce with AI. Save money. Cut the headcount. And then the bill came due. Microsoft's own quarterly reports now show that running AI agents, those autonomous task-completing tools that companies have been deploying everywhere, cost more per task than paying the employee who used to do that work. Not someday, today. Uber blew through its entire 2026 AI coding budget in just 4 months, after actively encouraging its engineers to race each other on the AI tool usage. An NVIDIA executive told Fortune flatly, the cost of compute is far beyond the costs of employees. Here's the trap. The price per AI token keeps falling. But agentic AI, the AI that works in the background that's doing things for you, burns through thousands of tokens doing what a human did in just one keystroke. The total consumption is exploding. Goldman Sachs projects a 24-fold increase in token consumption by 2030. The math ain't mathing. At least not yet. Microsoft has even canceled thousands of its own employees' AI coding license because they're just too expensive. AI may be more efficient, but if you're cutting headcount, check your token invoice first. Follow the new old tech guy on X at Chuck Palm.
0: America in the Morning's Robert Workman has sports this Memorial Day. Robert?
5: Sunday's 110th Indianapolis 500 was the closest finish ever. Felix Rosenquist edged out David Malukas by 23 thousandths of a second. That's about half a car length for the win. Daniel Suarez won the rain-shortened NASCAR Coca-Cola 600 in Charlotte. Both races honored the late Kyle Busch after his untimely death last week. NBA, the Spurs clamped down on the Thunder for a 103-82 win in Game 4 of the Western Conference Final in San Antonio. That series tied 2-2. Victor Wembanyama had 33 points and 3 of the Spurs' 10 blocked shots.
6: It's fun. It's very fun. In the playoffs at some point, especially when a series drags on, everybody knows the other team like almost by heart.
5: Stanley Cup Game 3 of the Western Conference Final in Las Vegas. The Golden Knights roared back from a 3-0 deficit to rock the Avalanche 5-3 for a massive 3-0 series lead. Vegas now just one win away from its third Stanley Cup final in 9 years. The second tennis major of the year, the French Open, began Sunday in Paris. The highest seed to fall on day one, 7-seed Taylor Fritz, who fell to unseeded fellow American Nishesh Basavareddy. Baseball, the Yankees blanked the Rays 2-0 on a game-ending dinger from Aaron Judge. That ended his longest homerless and RBI drought of his career, 11 games. Tigers and Orioles split a pair. Baltimore won the opener on a walk-off three-run blast from Colton Cowser. Detroit nabbed the nightcap. Roberto Hernandez went one better, a grand slam in the bottom of the ninth to lift the Marlins over the Mets. Angels got an unearned run in the home half of the ninth to complete their sweep of the Rangers. That's Monday Sports.
0: Thank you, sir. It's 7 till. When we return on America in the Morning, one of our nation's last living links to Pearl Harbor after these messages.
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0: It's 6 till. America in the Morning continues. It was a slower than your typical holiday weekend at the box office, but still a good one for the Star Wars franchise. Entertainment reporter Kevin Carr has details.
1: The Mandalorian successfully navigated the Razor Crest into cinemas, topping the box office with $82 million for Friday through Sunday and an estimated $102 million for the long Memorial Day weekend.
2: Strap in.
1: While the numbers are on the low end for a modern Star Wars opening and almost identical to the first weekend of Solo, a Star Wars story in 2018, this is a win for Disney, considering The Mandalorian and Grogu had a price tag about half of what was spent on Solo.
2: This is the way.
3: I love you so much.
1: In an impressive second place with $22 million for the three-day and an estimated $28 million for the four-day weekend was the horror hit Obsession.
4: Just because you chose this for her doesn't make it less real.
1: Strong word of mouth contributed to an uncommon 30% increase in ticket sales for the relationship thriller.
5: You know what I'm after?
6: You want to be the biggest star in the world?
1: The King of Pop is still box office royalty as Michael came in third with $20 million for the weekend and an estimated $26 million including the holiday.
7: Well, look what TJ Maxx dragged in.
1: Fourth place belonged to Disney's other summer sequel starter, The Devil Wears Prada 2, with $13 million for the weekend and an estimated $17 million through Monday.
8: Our shepherd was murdered. And we shall solve the crime.
1: And finally, rounding out the top five was the critically acclaimed family film The Sheep Detectives, tracking down $9 million for the three-day and an estimated $12 million for the long weekend. I'm Kevin Carr.
0: Memorial Day is a federal holiday that's dedicated to mourning and honoring U.S. military personnel who made the ultimate sacrifice while serving in the armed forces. Washington correspondent Sagar Magani reports America's oldest Pearl Harbor survivor is keeping the attack's memory alive this Memorial Day weekend.
9: America's oldest Pearl Harbor survivor is keeping the attack's memory alive this Memorial Day weekend.
10: My name is Freeman Johnson.
9: Freeman Johnson is 106 years old and was aboard the USS St. Louis that infamous day.
11: December 7th, 1941.
10: December 7th. 1941.
9: Johnson was a so-called fireman and was far below deck helping repair a boiler.
10: I didn't see anything. Nothing.
9: Didn't hear the anti-aircraft fire aimed at attacking Japanese planes. By the time Johnson got topside, the St. Louis was safely at sea.
10: We've been to a couple of schools, and the kids ask, "Were you scared?" You're not scared. You're too busy to be scared. And besides, you don't know what you're scared of. You can't see anything. What are you afraid of?
9: Johnson's a celebrity in his Massachusetts hometown, but a reluctant Pearl Harbor hero.
10: 50 years ago, nobody paid any attention. I was a Pearl Harbor survivor. Big deal.
9: Same thing 10 years ago.
10: But now, because there's only 10 of us left, it's a big deal.
9: It's not to him.
10: Most important thing to me was getting married, having kids.
9: Being part of a seminal moment in American history.
10: Pearl Harbor just happened. Yeah.
9: I'm Sagar Magani.
0: Honoring the memory of those who served today, this is America in the Morning for Monday, May 25th, 2026. Our show is produced by Jeff McKay. I'm John Trout. This is Westwood One.
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5: A potential catastrophe is avoided. I'm Lisa Brady, Fox News. Fire officials in California just announcing that the threat of a chemical explosion has been eliminated in Garden Grove, south of L.A., where a tank full of a chemical used to make acrylic plastics has a crack and has been overheating.
13: The crisis started on Thursday afternoon when first responders arrived at GKN Aerospace in Garden Grove to find the large tank venting chemical vapors as it overheated. Firefighters have been trying to lower the temperature of the tank by pouring water on it.
5: Fox's Max Gordon in L.A. Again, the threat of explosion is now eliminated, they're saying, but more than 50,000 people remain evacuated until further notice. President Trump at this hour will lay a wreath at the Tomb of the Unknown Soldier before a speech at Arlington National Cemetery to pay tribute to all who've made the ultimate sacrifice, as Memorial Day parades and other events are also held around the country, the largest parade in the nation's capital. This as negotiators keep working on ending the conflict with Iran, as President Trump pushes back on Republican skepticism of an emerging peace deal.
14: The deal with Iran, President Trump says, will either be a great and meaningful one or there will be no deal. Reports suggest the U.S. and Iran are closing in on a memorandum of understanding that would end a U.S. naval blockade and reopen the Strait of Hormuz while laying the groundwork for sanctions relief for Iran as part of a nuclear agreement to be negotiated in the weeks ahead. The reported plan has raised concerns from some Republicans, including President Trump's first-term Secretary of State, Mike Pompeo, who equates the proposal with the nuclear deal reached during President Obama's term.
5: Fox's Jared Halpern at the White House. President Trump posting the Obama deal was a direct and open path to a nuclear weapon for Iran, in that he doesn't do deals like that. Hope for a deal helping to lower oil prices, U.S. crude falling back under $91 a barrel. 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
23: Now.
24: Good morning. This is Broski and Musan on KMJ. I'm John Broski.
25: And I'm Christina Musan.
24: You know, Christina, every now and then we get interested in an election that's far, far away and doesn't seem to have anything to do with us.
25: That's true.
24: One of those happened yesterday. You know, there were several primaries yesterday.
25: There were.
24: But the top billing wasn't a governor or it was a congressman in Kentucky.
25: I know. Yes, whoever thought we'd be talking about a congressman in Kentucky.
24: And this congressman has drawn the attention of Donald Trump, and not for good reasons.
25: I was going to say, he's drawn the ire of Donald Trump.
24: Yeah.
25: Yeah.
24: So Donald

0: like that. Mike Johnson couldn't figure you out and take care of the problem. So I threw a lot of money into a campaign and the voters voted you out. The voters took care of the problem.
1: For him. Yeah. I mean, that's true. The voters ultimately are the ones that do make that decision. Donald Trump did throw a lot of money in there. He said
0: a lot.
1: Yeah, a lot of money.
0: Like what? What did they say? $30 million?
1: $30 million on a congressional race.
0: Yeah.
1: You know, it's that's tough to do.
0: Which in California is probably cheap.
1: Boy, yeah. Thing is, even in California, there's just a saturation point where you can't buy every spot on every TV station. You know, I mean, how much can you buy?
0: Well, so what is for our governor's race? They say that Tom Steyer is spending $10 million a week.
1: Yeah, he's up now to $200 million, the last I heard.
0: So that gives you an idea of the state of California.
1: But California's much bigger, you know.
0: No, I'm just saying, you know, Kentucky, $30 million, that would be cheap in California. That's
1: You know what I really noticed last night? So I'm watching the returns, and they're actually getting returns, and they're calling elections. And I go, isn't this nice? We're actually getting results last night.
0: Right.
1: Right. Like, wouldn't that be nice? Now, in California, of course, we don't sometimes know for 30 days. And, you know, it really kind of takes the wind out of the sails, right?
0: Most of the time, we don't know for 30 days.
1: Yeah.
0: Now, you know, the elections office doesn't certify for 30 days. Then it goes on to the Secretary of State's office. It's somewhere around close to 40 days before everything is certified. So we've got 4 to 5 weeks after an election. And I love that the governor, you know, sent this letter out to the county registrar is telling them to speed up their counting process. When I'm thinking, you're the one that sets the timeline for this. They have to wait 7 days after the election day to check all ballots and when they're postmarked. You know, making sure they're postmarked by election day. In Kentucky, you vote on election day, the polls close at 8, done deal. And if you can't make it election day, you can ask for an absentee ballot. It's like, you know, old style California. Remember those good old days?
1: Yeah. They don't have any universal mail-in ballots. You have to request a mail-in ballot like it used to be here.
0: There's no waiting until 7 days after and checking all the postmark stamps and all that fun stuff.
1: You know, their pre-election day balloting in person goes for Thursday, Friday, Saturday before election day. Not 3 weeks, not a month, not 6 weeks, 3 days. You have to go in person Thursday, Friday, or Saturday, or election day. I like that. That's what we should do here in California. You get 3 days. I mean, I don't mind a few extra days if you can't make it on election day. I don't mind mail-in ballots if you have a good reason and you request one. You know, the problem with this universe, we just mail them all over the place. We're mailing to people that don't need them, people that have moved. You know, we've seen all the problems with this. It's crazy. Should make people request them. That would take a lot of the crap out of it. Let's give people 3 days of election in person. Cut it off at 8 o'clock. Nothing comes in after 8 o'clock. I don't care when it's postmarked. End of story. Then you start counting ballots. You get results that night.
0: But if you do it that way, John, you can't go ballot harvest.
1: Well, that's
0: the other
1: thing.
0: And, you know, put out that big effort.
1: Yeah. But it's a red state. So, of course, they have kind of common sense there.
0: That's true.
1: You know, that's the problem. You know, Thomas Massie won his elections easily, generally.
0: 99%.
1: Well, last time he was unopposed, 2024. Before that, he was getting 65 to 70%, even when he was opposed. So he's been very popular in a red state. The problem is Donald Trump is also popular. And the problem with Donald Trump is if Donald Trump has a problem with you, then people who normally like you think they have a problem, too. Because they want Donald Trump to be able to get done what he's trying to get done. They don't want people in his way. So this is a big topic of conversation last night during the election coverage. Thomas Massie was a top story. Everybody was talking about.
0: Well, you know, so we had these primaries, as you mentioned, Alabama, Georgia, Idaho, Kentucky, Oregon, and Pennsylvania yesterday, right? And along with the Thomas Massie headlines, you've got Dirty Brad Raffensperger. This is the guy in Georgia.
1: He was Secretary of State.
0: Right, that recorded the phone call with Trump.
1: Right.
0: Loses GOP gubernatorial primary. Tommy Tuberville wins the Republican nomination for Alabama governor. I was watching Fox Business this morning. They said as much as the MAGA candidates won, the progressive candidates also for the Democratic primary also won. So it's like two spectrums here.

0: Oh, you know, we know that Alabama, Georgia, Kentucky, conservative states. So, you know, it looks like, I don't know their politics very well, but it looks like, you know, Republicans have the edge in those three states. When it comes to Donald Trump, is it unreasonable for him to want support from Republicans? Democrats seem to think that this is unreasonable. Is that because they demand support of all? I mean, you know, when Nancy Pelosi was in there, she demanded support. If you didn't sign on to her agenda, you were out. You know.
1: Well, you know, the whole thing about Trump, though, they're trying to portray him as a king. And they try to portray our voters as people who just take marching orders.
0: Uh-huh.
1: Like, you know, like Trump comes in and says, don't vote for Massey. And that's, and people do that. But they don't do it because Trump says it. They have whatever reasons they have. You know, I think, you know, people want Trump to be successful. If you get in the way of his success, they don't want you there. It's not because they're not taking marching orders. They just want to get things done. You know, Trump is taking on everything. He's taking on the entire liberal establishment, the liberal, whatever you want to call it, you know, just the whole mechanism of everything.
0: The liberal machine.
1: Yeah. He's taking on everything. He's taking on the media. He's taking on the universities. He's taking on Democrats. He's taking on everything they're trying to do. He is going after, we always say to focus. But, you know, in reality, he's going after everything. And I think Trump voters want you not to get in the way of that. You know, it's a tough job. And he's pretty much doing it alone. And when he needs your help, he wants you to be there.
0: I want to point out an important word that you said, which was a couple of words, election voters. Because a king doesn't need an election and doesn't need voters.
1: True.
0: So this whole Trump is a king argument for me is a tune out. There is no king here. There is, he put $30 million into a campaign to oust a guy, and it worked. The voters voted. They didn't like the guy who wasn't backing their guy. That's it. There's no king going on. There's no royalty, nothing. You know, I just, it's a tune out. It's a total tune out. For me, at least. I don't know about the rest of the nation. Just for me. So last night on CNN, God bless you, John. John watches CNN for me so that I don't have to. And you, you don't have to either.
1: The thing is, the reason I like to watch CNN, number one, Scott Jennings.
0: Yeah. Well, okay. I will say it is worth it for Scott Jennings.
1: Yeah. If he wasn't on CNN, I probably would never watch it. But he was on their election coverage. And the other reason I like to watch it is because I like to see what they're saying on the other side. You know, what? How do they analyze the election and what do they see? They don't see what we see. Right? When you talk about Raffensperger, remember that phone call when Donald Trump was explaining all of the bad voting he thought there was, like 300,000 bad votes, and I only need 10,000. That's all they ever took out of that was Donald Trump asked for 10,000 votes. No, he said there were 300,000 bad votes, and all you need to do is find 10,000 of them, right? And they acted like he was acting him. He wanted to go get 10,000 votes that weren't there. He wanted to go 10,000 votes out of 300,000 that were there.
0: I think that was the phone call that sparked our discussion about how, you know, two people can hear, can listen to the same thing and hear two different things.
1: Yeah. We all listened to that phone call and we heard what a very clear message was about all of the bad ballots they thought were in that state. Now, maybe they're right, maybe they're wrong about that, but he wasn't asking the Secretary of State to go out and
0: find ballots.
1: He just said, go get the ballots that I should have. There's 300,000. I only need 10,000. Everybody left the 300,000 part out and acted like he just wanted to manufacture 10,000 votes, which wasn't the case. But anyway, he's now gone down.
0: Yeah, he
1: was Secretary of State. He was running for governor. He didn't make the playoff. You know, he didn't make the top two to get into the runoff.
0: No.
1: So there's another one Trump's run over in addition to Thomas Massie. Now, speaking of Scott Jennings, so he kind of gave us his wrap up of the Massies. He's from Kentucky.
0: Yes, he is. And he lives, I guess he lives in that district.
1: Yeah.
0: So here's Scott Jennings' take on it.
2: Oh, not surprised. I actually live in the 4th Congressional District, so I've been on the receiving end of all this mail and TV ads and text messages, and the money really did pour in. It was the most expensive U.S. House primary in American history. and money came in from all corners of the Republican Party and the conservative movement to defeat Thomas Massie. And they follow the president's lead on this. You know, what's the old song? You don't tug on Superman's cape, you don't spit into the wind, you don't pull the mask off the old Lone Ranger, and you don't mess around with Trump in a Republican primary. And that's what Thomas Massie has done by becoming his chief antagonist in the U.S. House. And this became really a referendum on, is Thomas Massie on the team or not? And Trump said he wasn't. The voters followed.
1: I think that was a soundbite of the night. You don't pull on Superman's cape. You don't spit,
0: yeah,
1: into
0: you don't spit in the wind. Yeah.
1: You don't mess around with, not Jim, but Trump. Right?
0: Yeah.
1: So that was soundbite of the night. And I think, boy, you know, we were kind of brainstorming before the show about all of the people that Trump has run over in his political career. I mean, start with the people on stage in 2016, all the Republican candidates, Little Marco, Jeb Bush.
0: You know, Little Marco ended up surprising us.
1: Yeah, but I mean, just start with
0: yes.
1: them.
0: Yeah.
1: And then you get to the election of 2000. Think about this. Barack Obama had been president for 8 years. He's still, you know, somewhat iconic, you know, in terms from the Democrat
0: Correct.
1: Party. I guess you could say Trump beat Obama. He wasn't running against Obama, but Obama was kind of on the ballot. His record was on the ballot, and Trump won, and he beat Hillary.
0: Now, you might be able to argue that then Obama came back in 2020 with Joe Biden and beat Trump. But then Trump beat Obama again in 24.
1: And
0: one
1: Biden.
0: Could argue with Kamala,
1: yeah.
0: which Obama never even wanted. But, you know, it's kind of been a back and forth between President Trump and former President Obama over the course of the last decade.
1: But I mean, if you go just try to Google around, and, you know, we just had this election in Indiana where the people wouldn't vote for redistricting. So Trump went after them. He got five of them.
0: He did. You know, he got five of them.
1: He got Louisiana, Cassidy, Senator Cassidy. He went down. And now you have Massie. I mean, you know, Trump is, whatever happens, he's a political force, you know, that is going to be, I don't know how many books are going to be written about this era. Trump's comeback. I mean, think about the comeback. All the things they did to him. It's unbelievable.
0: We've talked about this before. I love this analogy and this visualization. But as many swings as they take at Trump, it's as if he absorbs them and gets energy from them. And that really is, I think that really, they expected him to take those punches and go cower in a corner.
1: Most
0: and
1: people
0: go
1: would
0: away.
1: Have. That's what all Republicans have done before.
0: And, you know, most people would. Not just Republicans, just most people would. He is not most people. He takes the punches and turns and absorbs those punches and makes them into energy. They fuel him. He goes and sits in the icebox all day, walks out the doors, holds a rally in the Bronx. Nobody would have ever thought to have done that. They would have been exhausted at the end of the day. They would have gone home. They probably would have wallowed in the fact that they've got to sit in a courtroom all day that's an icebox for these unfair charges. It would have consumed them. It didn't. He walked out the doors, went and held a rally. It's kind of been incredible to watch and see. And even now with this presidency, I used to say, you get one thing, right? Well, gone is that line. You don't get one thing anymore. Donald Trump has proven you get 20 things. The guy is doing so much so fast. I didn't know government could work so quickly. I didn't know so much could be done in such a short amount of time.
1: And that's why they keep continuing to try to destroy him and tell us democracy is at stake and it's all going away and he's a king and all these things. This is still elections.
0: Well,
1: this is still people voting.
0: And this is why they really, really want to win the midterms, because they want to stop all of this.
1: Yeah. I mean, if you're a Democrat, you know, the things that we like, what we see him doing, you know, they hate, because he's undoing everything they've taken years to do, including this redistricting, which we can kind of weave into this conversation somewhere along the way.
0: 490-5858, as we look at the primaries last night across the country, but specifically the case of Massie, who was ousted What is this all about? And we got analysis coming up here as well if you want to weigh in. Broski and Musan on KMJ.
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0: Broski and Moosan here on KMJ. We talked this morning about the primaries held across the country. Big ones, Alabama, Georgia, Kentucky. The big stories out of Kentucky with a Congress race there involving Massey, who was voted out, and for a Trump candidate. Because President Trump, not happy with his job performance, put $30 million into this campaign, and the voters voted Massey out, went with the MAGA guy.
1: So you thank me for watching CNN, Christina.
0: I do thank you for watching CNN, yeah. Because I just scream at them the whole time. Yeah.
1: Well,
0: but you're
1: right.
0: I mean, Scott Jennings is worth watching CNN over. But the rest of the time, I'm just screaming at the TV.
1: Well, I just want to see what they're saying about their analysis. You know, they have David Axelrod on, they have Van Jones, they have Scott Jennings. They also have Alyssa Farah Griffin, who was in the Trump administration and communications, right? But she kind of had a falling out. So, you know, CNN.
0: Alyssa Farah Griffin is the one who testified against the president on the January 6th hearings.
1: So that's the kind of balance CNN likes. They've got
0: She's
1: Scott.
0: A Republican, by the way.
1: Yeah, that's what I mean. That sounds really balanced. Yeah. So they got Van Jones, you got David Axelrod, you got Scott Jennings and her, but she's really like David Axelrod.
0: You know? I mean, very much so.
1: They like those. They like that kind of Republican to get on to act like it's balanced. So what do Democrats think this is all about, Christina? That's the question. And she,
0: Alyssa Farah Griffin's going to tell you. So here you go.
14: This is someone who voted with Trump about 89% of the time, doesn't vote for continuing resolutions, often votes against government funding bills and foreign aid. But the real issue here, we have to say, is Jeffrey Epstein. It's the Epstein files.
0: Wait, what? Hold on. The Jeffrey Epstein. You know, this is what I'm learning about Democrats. If they can't use January 6th, then they pull out of the hat Jeffrey Epstein. Okay, hold on. Here you go.
14: Thomas Massey was one of the leading voices with Rokana about accountability around Epstein, sticking it to the Justice Department. And that's why this happened. I mean, House leadership has supported him in the past, despite him being a bit of a pain at times. This was really over Epstein accountability. But to Scott's point, the base of the party is still with Trump, even with Epstein looming large.
0: Can I just make an argument here? She says he voted with him 89% of the time. Here's the bottom line. Donald Trump wants somebody that's going to vote with him 11% more than that. Like, that's really, to me, the bottom line here. It's not Epstein. It's she brings up continuing resolutions and things like that. The one big beautiful bill. That is what this is about. He wants people to have his back. What did we see in his first presidency? We had the Republican establishment put in Republican establishment into his cabinet and surrounding him. And what happened? It flopped. It flopped. It flopped. It flopped. He got voted out and it took 4 years. And what did he go do, John?
1: He figured out who was going to be on his team.
0: He figured out who was going to be on his team. And Trump 2.0 has been more successful than any Republican president we've ever seen in my mind.
1: And not just successful, but in really taking on the other side and trying to win back some territory that has been ceded over decades.
0: He has people that have his back. And that's what he wants. Now, you may not like that because you don't like Trump's politics and you don't like Republican politics. That's fine. But Democrats have that every day of the week, not only from members of their party, but also from the media. So they've got it all the time, every time. And Republicans don't. So is it unreasonable for this president? This has nothing to do with Jeffrey Epstein. This is about finding someone that's going to vote with him 11% more than Thomas Massey did.
1: By the way, Scott Jennings disagreed with Alyssa.
0: Well, he's a very wise man.
2: I somewhat disagree. The key vote that House leadership turned on him over was the big, beautiful bill. I mean, the Working
14: House
2: Families
14: leadership, but
2: Tax
14: the president.
2: Credit. Well, but that's the president's domestic policy agenda. And you cannot become an apostate on two issues in a Republican primary, taxes and immigration. Massey voted against Trump's immigration security. He voted against Trump's tax cuts. So when you become a chief antagonist, when you're voting with the squad against Donald Trump's domestic policy agenda, it's not Epstein.
14: But that's
2: it's
14: because
2: a problem.
1: So Yeah. So, you know, I guess you could throw Epstein in there because there was that, but it wasn't all. That wasn't all there was. You know, when you vote against the big, beautiful bill, that was the big policy, you know, that he had during this first term.
0: It had nothing to do with Epstein.
1: But I mean, that's where Democrats go.
0: Democrats are trying to like paint this picture about like Donald Trump and Jeffrey Epstein being BFFs, which they were not. So, you know, this is about 11% more. He just wants people that have his back. It's as simple as that. For his policy, let's see his vision.
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1: I'm Broski and Moosan. This morning we're talking about yesterday's primary elections. There were about 6 of them. And the one that got the most attention was in Kentucky. Happens to be Scott Jennings' home state.
0: And home district, he says. Yeah. He said that that's his congressional district.
1: District 4, Kentucky. Thomas Massey.
0: Right.
1: And a thorn in the side of the president. The president decided to see if he could remove the thorn. So he asked voters to do it for him. Because he isn't really a king. If he were a king, he could just do it himself.
0: That's true.
1: Right. But he couldn't do that.
0: I mean, you know, what? Off with your head. If you're a king. But so, nope. Didn't happen.
1: So this led to quite an analysis on CNN. Van Jones was there. He just thinks Trump going after other Republicans is kind of weird.
0: Oh.
16: I mean, I just think this is weird, and I think we should not act like it's not weird. President Obama had people in his party that didn't like him, voted against him. He didn't go and knock them all out and raise $30 million to beat them up. Sometimes people in your party don't agree with you. That should not be the end of someone's political career.
1: According to his rules.
0: I'm going to roll my eyes at this. You're going to make a point here in a second that's a very good point, but I just want to start off with Barack Obama may not have done it, but Nancy Pelosi sure as heck did. And let's not pretend that Democrats don't take out their own for not falling. I mean, I always say Democrats hang on when the boat is sinking. They're hanging on for dear life. Republicans, when the boat is sinking, they're jumping overboard screaming, I told you so.
1: Well, the thing is, whether Barack did it or not, Democrats do it. You know, the way you rise in either political party is by raising money. And the people that can generally raise money are people in safe districts that don't need it for themselves.
0: Yes.
1: But they get a lot of support, and then they're able to spend it on other people. Then you rise through the ranks, and that's how you get power. The power is the money. And so when you tell somebody, I need your vote, and guess what? If I don't get your vote, you're not going to get my money. And guess what? The guy running against you is going to get my money. I mean, that's how they operate. That's how Nancy Pelosi operated. The thing is, you don't really need to do it because they know it's going to happen. So they vote, right? So you don't get executed, right? You just fall in line. But I think for him to act like, you know, Obama, you know, he didn't do this. Well, look at Obama. I mean, Obama kind of is very held in high esteem by Democrats, but he kind of destroyed the Democrat Party during his run there. His first midterm, he lost 63 seats. 63. Remember that?
0: A lot.
1: That was Obamacare.
0: Yeah.
1: You know, Republicans rode Obamacare for like 5, 6, 7 years.
0: Correct.
1: He lost the House. He lost the Senate. We already talked about, you know, he won his second term. You know, that's good. You win 2 terms as a president. That's the first mark of success, to be able to win your second term. But in what would have been his third term, he gave us Donald Trump.
0: Correct. Instead of Hillary Clinton.
1: So we already went through the list of people Donald Trump has steamrolled during his career, right? And so Newsom is weighing in on Trump these days, too. And he talks about, he thinks Donald Trump sets a very low bar for the next president.
17: I think the bar is pretty damn low for the next president, next Secretary of State, as it relates to restoring our alliances. I know that back to once a mind is stretched and never goes back to the original form, but Trump's an invasive species. I don't see Trumpism lasting beyond Trump, period, full stop. It's a cult of personality. With all due respect, JD, you don't have it. So I just am a little more damn optimistic. As long as we own up to our own complicity. We've been too timid.
0: Democrats have been too timid.
1: This is amazing to hear. I mean, Democrats, you know, their voters want them to be even tougher than they are. That's the message we keep getting. They want people who oppose Trump. But look at all the things they did to Donald Trump. I don't think you can say they've been too timid. I guess they could have done more. I mean, what, 3 assassination attempts? Couple of impeachments, opposing him on everything, taking him to court on everything they could get their hands on, suing him for this, suing him for that. Is that too timid? I don't think that's too timid. It wasn't successful. Maybe that's what he means. It didn't work. So maybe that's what he means.
0: You know, he talks about the president being an invasive species, and he's a cult of personality. It's a cult of personality. And he said, and JD doesn't have it. And he brings the Secretary of State into this as well. You know, here's the thing. I think that if you do polling on Marco Rubio or even J.D. Vance, the president's polling may not be the greatest. But I think that their likability factor, their communication factor, I think they will pull very, very high. I think Gavin Newsom is delusional if he thinks that the bar has been set low. I am very excited about the bench of the Republican Party. If it's J.D. Vance or Marco Rubio, I mean, just yesterday we watched J.D. Vance do the White House press briefing. Last week we watched Marco Rubio do it. They handle the press like, I mean, real pros. You know, Caroline Leavitt is really great at her job, but maybe she should be a tiny bit worried because these guys, they're really, really good. They're almost better than she is. I'm excited about the Republican bench and the prospect we have for 2028. So, Gavin Newsom, you keep thinking the bar is low there because that means that your standards are going to be pretty low too. And I'm okay with that. because I really do not want to see you as president of the United States.
1: Yeah, well,
0: it's a line. I don't think he believes that, but I'm just saying, like, if that's your low bar, geez.
1: Well, like I say, you know, Donald Trump. We'll see what happens with Donald Trump. His story is still being written. You know, it doesn't look good with his polling numbers. His approval rating is very low. But I ask, how could it be high? I mean, the media goes after him. I watch CNN every day. It's almost like they start each show with, what did Donald Trump do wrong today? They don't say that, but that's basically what they're saying.
0: Yeah.
1: What can we get Donald Trump on today? Every day. This is the total media. It's going after Donald Trump. How could he possibly have high approval numbers when every day it's that? You know, they've all talked about Iran can't have a nuclear weapon. He's doing something about it, and they're against him every day about this. He didn't have to go in this war. He could have kicked this can down the road, and he could have raised his approval numbers. He could have just lowered gas prices, gone after inflation. He took a chance here to take care of a very serious problem. Didn't have to do it. Nobody else did it. And he can't even get them to be on his side so we can win this thing. You know, the way they talk about the war, they're giving the Iranians hope, the regime, not the people. We want the people to have hope. We don't want the regime to have hope. We want to destroy their will to win. And Democrats are giving them a light at the end of the tunnel. It's sad to watch. But I don't know how anybody would expect him to have high approval numbers when this goes on every day.
0: We talked about this at the beginning of the show. The Democrats pick every single fight. Every single one. And every day, you're right. They wake up and the media and Democrats are, what new can we pick today? But for me, the average person, it's a tune out. For their base, maybe not. I mean, you look at these races in Kentucky and across the country, these primaries that happened, right? They say that it was the MAGA Republican that got picked and the progressive Democrat. And that's what they're going to put up against each other for their general, are two polar opposites. But I think the person in the middle hears every day picking of a fight, and it's a tune out for them. For this president, if you can get gas prices down, I think you're going to be okay in the midterms. But if you can't, yeah, I think we're going to have a problem come November.
1: You know, we always like to say, what if this was Obama? What if Obama had gone after somebody to get rid of, you know, how would they have treated Obama? They would have said, you know, Obama takes care of business, you know.
0: Yeah, or that the person was a racist.
1: Yeah. Now, David Axelrod, I don't think we've gotten to David Axelrod
0: yet. No, we have not.
1: Yet. He's talking about, you know, love versus fear here in the Republican Party.
0: Oh, it's fear.
18: It's not love that binds all these Republican office holders to Donald Trump. It's fear and his willingness to use all the power at his disposal to punish them if they are in any way an apostate. And Massey discovered what Cassidy discovered, what the five legislators in Indiana discovered. So, yeah, I think this is going to trouble Republicans who are thinking or might. So here's the problem for Republicans. They can't live in the Republican Party without Donald Trump, and they can't live outside of the Republican Party with Donald Trump because he's an epically unpopular president who is popular among his own tribe. And his own tribe is not big enough to win elections. He's got a 23 or something percent approval rating among independents. He's got virtually no support among Democrats. And it's, in some ways, it reflects the way he's governed. Donald Trump has governed to be president of the Republican Party. To be president of MAGA. This country is bigger than that. So if you're in a swing district, if you're in a swing state, you're kind of in a bind here.
1: So we shall see. You know, he might be right. You know, is Donald Trump's method here of just, he seems like he just wants to get the base on board. He doesn't seem to bend to try to get independents. No way to get Democrats. Is that going to work? You know, it's worked twice for him, 2 out of 3 for president, right?
0: Yeah.
1: It's worked pretty well for him. It doesn't look good this year. You know, if you look at the polls, I say, yeah, how could the polls be good? There's still time for things to happen to break his way. But, you know, it could be a bad year. I mean, generally, these midterms are bad for the incumbent president. You know, we talked about Obama lost 63 seats in his first. He lost the Senate in his second. He lost the presidency in what would have been his third term. So, you know, even Obama had his rough spots.
0: You know, I think in states like maybe Alabama, Georgia, Kentucky, maybe even Idaho, that the strategy might work. It won't work in Oregon for sure. I mean, Oregon's candidate's probably progressive and not progressive enough. Pennsylvania, I don't know. I don't think so. I'm not, you know, I don't know their politics as well. But so, I mean, this is it's definitely a strategy that in some states could work. Not all states.
1: Well, the thing is, I think traditional political thinking is that you have to kind of reach across the aisle, at least to the independents. He polls very low with independents, too. Donald Trump seems to believe, if you just watch what he does, he just has to excite his base. If he can get his base to turn out, he thinks he can win. Traditional political thinking is you need to have more than that. David Axelrod is a traditional political thinker.
0: Right. And then the traditional rules don't apply when it comes to Trump. But I will say this. I think that you could get the middle of the road if the proof is in the pudding. So if you can get gas prices down, if you can get cost of living down before November, I think that you could get...
1: And the war.
0: I think that you could get the middle of the roaders to go with you because the proof is in the pudding.
1: Yeah,
0: they're looking for results.
1: If you can get a good result in the war, yeah, and that brings down prices before the voting day, because, you know, voting will be happening up until that day with our early voting here. I don't know if it's going to work in California. But
0: I don't think it'll work.
1: But Axelrod kind of gives us the traditional argument that you need to have candidates who can get certain voters and don't just go with your base. But, you know, Donald Trump has been a base guy all the way along. Like I say, he's 2 out of 3.
0: That's true.
1: You know, but this year, if you look at the polls, now a lot of people don't like the polls. I don't like them a lot either, but that's all we have until you have Election Day.
0: As we talk the primaries on KMJ.
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12: I'm Curtis Salk, running for judge of Fresno Superior Court. I've been an attorney for 27 years and a small businessman. 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Endorsed by Judge Robert Whalen and Clovis Mayor Moanu Atua. Vote Curtis Salk for judge, seat 7. 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
0: Asking you, son, here on KMJ. You know, John, I said I'm excited about the Republicans' bench because we've got J.D. Vance and Marco Rubio, the two of them taking over the White House press briefing. Marco Rubio was last week. J.D. Vance was just yesterday. And so yesterday, we carried some of that live here on KMJ. And J.D. Vance got a question from a reporter over at the Independence White House correspondent, which is Andrew Feinberg, asked air quotes question, because it was more like a speech. Here's just a little bit of that.
6: The president's financial disclosures were released recently, and they showed a lot of stock trades in companies that he has talked up at events, official events at the White House, on his True Social account, sometimes even putting the stock ticker symbols in his posts and encouraging people to buy their stock. Americans, according to recent polling, are increasingly describing the president as corrupt.
0: Not true.
6: And trading stocks.
7: This is a hell of a question.
6: Thank you, sir.
0: Okay, it goes on for another 45 seconds before he actually finishes the question. And so, J.D. Vance, this is why I'm excited. Because he takes a minute and a half long statement that disguises a question and answers it this way.
23: Before I answer your question, I want to just observe there are different ways to ask a question. Okay, you can just ask a question, try to get your answer, or you could do like a speech where you say, you know, Mr. Vice President, you're a terrible human being, and so is the president, so is the entire cabinet. And then I'm like, what's your question? And then your question is, how dare you? Come on, man. Have a little bit of objectivity in the way that you ask these questions, because there were a lot of things in that speech masquerading as a question that didn't actually get asked, okay? Number one, the president doesn't sit at the Oval Office on his computer on his like Robinhood account buying and selling stocks. That's absurd. He has independent wealth advisors who manage his money. He is a wealthy person. He has had success in business. He's not making these stock trades himself. And your question imputes that. It doesn't say it exactly, but a reasonable person listening to that question would assume the president is sitting around and doing that. He's not. Second of all, you're right. I am a big fan of banning members of Congress from trading stocks. So is the President of the United States.
0: It is a great answer to a non-question.
1: Well, you know, they've been trying to go after Donald Trump. You know, he wants his income tax returns. You know, always implying that he's a crook. He's up to no good. They can't find anything. And he's not perceived by the American people more and more as being a crook or crooked or whatever.
12: I'm Curtis Salk, running for judge of Fresno Superior Court. I've been an attorney for 27 years and a small businessman. During the LA riot, I defended small businesses. And when the government wrongfully took their guns away, I helped them to get them back. As a judge, I'll be fair and treat everyone equally. Endorsed by Judge Robert Whalen and Clovis Mayor Muanua Toa. Vote Curtis Salk for judge, seat 7. Paid for by Curtis Salk for judge.
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29: A tribute to the fallen. I'm Lisa Brady, Fox News. Somber moments at Arlington National Cemetery as President Trump laid a wreath at the Tomb of the Unknown Soldier, saluting alongside the Vice President and War Secretary to those who've made the ultimate sacrifice for the nation.
30: This Memorial Day, we salute them, we exalt them, and we thank them for all that we have and for all that they gave. They gave everything.
29: Also paying tribute to Gold Star families. Earlier, the president posting about an emerging deal with Iran, pushing back against some public concern from fellow Republicans who are suggesting it could leave Iran with too much power. The president offering reassurance about the status of talks and what any agreement might include. He also wants a deal to include an expansion of the Abraham Accords.
31: During a weekend phone call with Arab leaders, President Trump says he stated it should be mandatory for those countries to sign on to the Abraham Accords, the normalization of relations with Israel, agreed to by several majority Muslim countries during the president's first term. In a Truth Social post, the president says he made the ask to the leaders of Saudi Arabia, Qatar, and Pakistan. Other Gulf partners like the UAE and Bahrain are already members of the accord.
29: Fox's Jared Halpern at the White House. One top Iranian security official posting, no surrender or retreat. Fire officials south of Los Angeles say the threat of a chemical tank explosion has been eliminated in Garden Grove, but that does not mean more than 50,000 people can return home.
32: We want to be clear that the evacuation zones are still in play.
2: please abide by those evacuation zones.
29: TJ McGovern is the Orange County interim fire chief. A chemical storage tank has been leaking toxic fumes through a crack for several days and heating up. Fire crews have been able to help lower the temperature, confirming today the pressure is also eased. 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
4: How can you not listen?
0: Now, the Valley's new number one, Broski and Moussan. Now.
1: Good morning. This is Broski and Moussan on KMJ. I'm John Broski.
6: And I'm Christina Moussan.
1: Okay, everybody's got to get their ballots out, Christina, because we're going to go through the ballot today and see if we can figure everything out.
6: We've done our best here. We've got everything we think you might need.
1: You know, we talk a lot about the governor's race, but there's a lot to being a voter these days.
6: There is a lot, and there's a lot on the ballots. So we brought in Alex Tavlian, SJV's son, with us, and we're going to go down this ballot. So should we start with the governor's race?

0: Antonio Villaraigosa if you're looking at a Democrat, but he just can't catch fire with the voters because they just know too much about him. If you live in L.A., you know him too well, and they don't like him. And so Javier Becerra just comes in with just enough nothing to be acceptable.
1: Wow.
2: You know, Christine and I talked in, you know, weeks ago, hoping to get two Republicans in.
0: Yeah.
2: It doesn't look like that's possible now. No. Is that, it's, do you agree?
0: Yeah, I do. And it starts, the starting point is, you know, the Trump endorsement. I mean, you know, make no mistake, President Trump's endorsement really killed the opportunity for Chad Bianco to sort of glom on and pick up some Republican votes. And so now a lot of Republicans are like, well, you know, the president's endorsing Steve Hilton. That's where I'm going to kind of go. But the other piece of it, which was always going to be tenuous, was that you, over the course of 6 months, the polling in this state pretty much had, like, the leading candidate was undecided. You, most people, if you were asked who you're going to vote for, undecided was leading the race. And so eventually that was going to shift. And where it's gone is, for a good chunk of the year, it was going to Swalwell before he flamed out. And now it's gone to Becerra. It's just whoever is the, again, the least unacceptable alternative who's a Democrat. And so my take was always those votes were never going to wind up going to Bianco. They weren't ever going to go to Hilton. They were going to go to a Democrat, but it was which Democrat were voters going to settle on. And now they've kind of made their preference known. And now it's a lot of how many of those percent is going to change between Becerra and maybe Steyer.
2: So if two Republicans isn't possible, is two Democrats possible?
0: It is possible. I'll be honest with you. I would be very nervous about, because Bianco, despite not being able to get to the top two, could easily eat up enough votes to where he's, you know, now we're looking at Hilton getting dragged under because Steyer's spending. I mean, shoot, the guy's spending $10 million a week on a governor's, you know, bid that may not make it out of the primary. And then he's also inflicting significant damage to Becerra every day. Every day he's going out there talking about, you know, this lobbyist scandal where they were, you know, they were pilfering his campaign account for another job he's not running for, his time in the Biden administration where virtually every member of the cabinet can't stand him and thinks he was an incompetent boob. And you know, you have Susan Rice, former UN ambassador, literally saying he was an idiot. All that stuff is now coming to light, which most of us Californians never saw when he was the attorney general. And he was so behind the scenes in the Biden administration, we didn't even know he was incompetent because they had to run Tony Fauci in front of him to run Health and Human Services functionally. And so now we're starting to hear it, but that's why it's like I could see Steyer just doing enough to force even Hilton out of the top two. And so, you know, that's where I've gotten a lot of calls from Republicans saying, well, what do we do? And it's like the answer is you got to vote strategically. If you want a Republican through, you got to vote for – you can't split your vote here anymore. You don't have that luxury.
2: So you're saying Hilton.
0: I think Hilton is your lead dog for the Republicans. If you're a Republican, you want to make a strategic vote, you got to vote Hilton.
2: So the Brodsky-Christina theory is gone. No more two Republicans.
0: Can't do it.
2: That's over.
0: Can't do it. Okay. It's just too tough. It's just too tough. So too much money. Too much.
2: So your recommendation to Republicans is
0: probably Hilton. Vote. Yeah, Hilton.
2: You got to, if you want one, it's got to be Hilton.
0: Got to be Hilton.
2: Yeah. All right.
1: Okay. Oh, I'm having a hard time accepting that one. Okay, Lieutenant Governor.
0: Sorry, Christina.
1: I like Steve. I just want two Republicans.
2: Well, by the way, there's 61 candidates.
1: There's 61 candidates, and Barack Obama is one of them,
0: you
1: but not the former
0: Barack.
1: President.
0: You can vote for Barack Obama. I will say,
1: how much percentage points do you think that guy will
0: He'll get?
1: He'll
0: get at least two.
1: You,
0: know, least
1: you think
0: 2%.
1: Two? I said one earlier. So, yeah, okay.
0: I will say there's a guy, I can't remember his first name, but his last name is Dylan. He's an Indian guy. I see his stuff on Instagram all the time. It is, he wants to make affordable California again. And it's amazing to watch the like bottom tier candidates are the most entertaining we have in the state. I mean, they're something else to watch. So I you know, he'll probably get about a percent or two as well. So I think it's going to be interesting to see how these little guys who have no name ID or steal name ID do.
2: This guy changed his name to Barack Obama.
1: Yeah.
2: Just to do this.
0: Yeah.
1: All right, Lieutenant Governor. What do you think?
0: This is a fun one. We've got a pretty heated Democratic primary, which I guess should be no surprise in the state. You have a kind of a right-hand man to Governor Newsom and Josh Friday, who's like the California Chief Service Officer, I think is his title, who's running. You also have a familiar name in these parts, which is Michael Tubbs, the ousted former mayor of Stockton. He was kind of a national celebrity for, taking the city kind of out of bankruptcy and kind of putting on a different trajectory, making it kind of a national name. He was very big on doing universal basic income.
1: Yes.
0: For residents of Stockton. And then you've also got, I think it's Fiona Ma is also running for
1: she
0: this.
1: Is.
0: And she's pouring, you know, a boatload of cash into her race. And so it's a situation.

0: situation where on the left side of the aisle, it's a cat fight for arguably a job that doesn't do a whole lot. This is a job that, you know, again, Gavin Newsom found a way to make it relevant, but he's the only one who's been able to do it, maybe since Cruz Bustamante. It's going to be interesting to see which one of those three makes it out of there. The Josh Friday is the only kind of major statewide member of the ticket that Newsom has endorsed. So he hasn't endorsed for governor, but he has endorsed for lieutenant governor. He's backed his buddy. You know, I wouldn't be shocked if Michael Tubbs, just with celebrity and that name ID, gets through into a runoff. Republicans have a pretty simple choice. Gloria Romero, who's a former, state Senate Democratic leader who changed parties, joined the GOP a couple years ago as part of a ticket with Steve Hilton, got the state party endorsement, as far as I'm aware. Seems like a pretty shoo-in candidate to make the runoff. But the Dems have a huge fight here in a couple weeks as far as who they're going to select. Fiona Moss kind of getting some broadsides about her performance, in her current position in the state and her management of employees, some HR issues. She's been, allegedly sexually harassing staffers and kind of engaging in some inappropriate conduct. And then, you've got Tubbs and his record in Stockton, which, the UBI thing was very popular at the time, but he also wound up losing re-election to Kevin Lincoln. And it was he got ousted. He was up for re-election. So very interesting race there. I think on the left, it's going to be, I don't really know who's going to wind up getting out of this, because it's just a position that nobody seems to really care that much about. And the candidates who are up there each have their own strengths and weaknesses for Democrats to glom onto and pick. And so I think it's going to be an interesting test on the Newsom durability, for Friday. And then the other two more on statewide name ID and engagement across the state.
1: Well, Hilton has endorsed Romero, right?
0: Yeah. So I think she's going to make it through, but and she's a Republican on the Democratic side. Really, it's a jump.
2: It's a toss up.
0: It's anybody's game over there right now.
1: It's a funny position.
0: It is.
1: They say, Newsom had it for 8 years. He was willing to park there for 8 years to wait to be governor. It just doesn't, there's nothing going on there.
0: Well, and it's funny. He turned it into something mostly by stepping on Jerry Brown a lot. Like he and Brown would clash on stuff that was not uber consequential. But it's funny. I'll ask you right now. Can you name the incumbent lieutenant governor in this state?
2: Yes. Ellie Kounoulakis or whatever.
0: So Eleni Kounoulakis is the incumbent lieutenant governor.
2: Yes,
0: so
2: here's I'm sorry to all Greeks out there for butchering
0: There's
2: that.
0: A lot of them are angry. Yes. St. George is going to be upset right now. But it's funny. So a year ago today, she was still running for governor of California.
2: Yes, that's true.
0: And she was supposed to be the front runner, but her over 8 years of that job, she was incapable of replicating what Gavin did, which was make it relevant, make her position relevant. I mean, if two people in this town could pick her out of a lineup, I'd be impressed. And so that's the hard part, is for these guys who are going to take this position for ostensibly maybe the next 8 years. The hard issue is, if you're going to turn this into a run for governor, or maybe, if you get lucky, there's a Senate seat that opens up, you really got to put some elbow grease behind your job, and you got to make yourself known. And the current incumbent has done a terrible job of it. We'll get to her later, because she's still running for a statewide job, but she had to give up her ambitions of becoming governor because she wasted 8 years doing nothing. And so in that position.
1: Would you want to be lieutenant governor? Is that a
0: great
1: gig?
0: Job. It's the second best job in America behind backup NFL quarterback for the New England Patriots.
1: If you like your golf.
0: Yeah, exactly.
2: All right, let's get through some of these here. Secretary of State.
0: We've got a pretty straight up fight. Don Wagner, an Orange County supervisor, former
2: Republican.
0: State Republican, endorsed by the party, running against Shirley Weber, the one term incumbent. She was appointed to replace Alex Padilla, so she'll get her second and a half term if she gets reelected. It's going to be a very straight up fight between the two of them. I think a lot of folks who really want to see greater voter integrity are going to look at Don Wagner, because he's going to bring, he's fought for voter ID, fought for a lot of these big reforms. He's going to be a stronger voice for that stuff. It's a pretty one-to-one
1: fight. In a Democrat state, can he make a difference?
0: I mean, he's got to get elected first. That's
1: He's going to have to
0: work with the legislature on some of this. But the other piece that exists is, if you have a Secretary of State who can go out there and advocate, we're seeing it right now with Carl DeMaio pushing and David Tongapa pushing for a voter ID measure statewide. Having the Secretary of State be a Republican and doing that, you can muscle stuff with the voters directly. You can skip the legislature.
1: Chances of that happening?
0: You know what? I never counted out. This is a funny state. When we take stuff to the ballot, you never know what's going to pass and what isn't.
2: All right, Controller. We've got, let's see, Herb Morgan, I know, is the guy that Steve Hilton has, backed, put on the, the golden ticket is what he calls it.
0: And so you got Herb Morgan's, he's endorsed, I believe, by the party as well, state party as well. And then you have Malia Cohen, who's the incumbent.
2: Yeah.
0: Really the choice for Democrats. This will be, we have a third candidate who's Peace and Freedom, not going to make it out of the runoff. I think, Malia Cohen's got pretty much the entire state, Democratic Party infrastructure locked up behind her.
2: And I think, isn't she also a Fresno native? Is Malia Cohen?
0: I don't believe so. She's got very good ties to this region, but I don't think she's from our region.
2: All right.
0: But again, a lot of support there. It's going to be a big, it'll be a fight in November, but I think she's going to have quite a bit of an edge being the incumbent and being a Democrat. It's just a state where them voting for Republican for a state that is not super, well observed is going to be hard.
2: We talked about Eleni Kounalakis.
0: Yes.
2: She's running for treasurer.
0: She's running for treasurer. So she's running to replace Fiona Ma.
2: Okay.
0: You've got a few Republicans running for this seat. You've got, I'll get back to the Democrats in a minute, but you got David Serpa, you got Jennifer Hawks, who are kind of the two Republicans here. There's really, I've kind of, a lot of people have asked me about both of these, and it's one of those where there's really no bad option. I think I don't know if the state party even has the state Republican Party has an endorsement in this race because there are two. On the Democratic side, Kounalakis, this is where she moved from running for governor. She wound up, deciding that she was not her dad, who's a major developer in Sacramento, was not going to plow Tom Steyer like money to run for governor and potentially lose. And so she pivoted late last year to run for this office. Her biggest competition in this seat is actually a local, a relatively local, Ana Caballero, who has been a state assembly member, state legislator, Mayor Salinas back in the day. And so there is a big fight brewing between the two of them. The state party did not endorse in this race. They split the vote. There is no endorsement between the, with the Dems. It's going to be interesting to see if Kounalakis, with the money and just being able to muscle endorsements here and there away from Caballero, can outflank her and make the runoff. So I think really on both sides, it's going to be interesting to see who emerges, who's going to pick it up. Is David Serpa or Jennifer Hawks on the Republican side? Get Kounalakis, leverage the dollars to outflank Caballero and make the runoff in November.
1: Do any of these people have credentials for this position?
0: I think the Republicans actually do. The Republicans have, business backgrounds and finance. The two Democrats are, pseudo career politicians in some respect.
1: Just play musical chairs.
0: Yeah, and moving around the state, which has been the MO for, the last 20 years, as we've seen Democrats it's everybody's looking for a parking spot in a very busy parking lot.
2: Alex Tavlian's here, SJV Sun. We're talking about the ballot. It's our voter guide show. 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And we're going through things. 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
7: I'm Curtis Salk, running for judge of Fresno Superior Court. I've been an attorney for 27 years and a small businessman. During the LA riot, I defended small businesses. And when the government wrongfully took their guns away, I helped them to get them back. As a judge, I will be fair and treat everyone equally. Endorsed by Judge Robert Whalen and Clovis Mayor Muanu Atua. Vote Curtis Salk for judge, seat 7. Paid for by Curtis Salk for judge.
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2: Broski and Moosan here on KMJ. Alex Tavlian is here as JV Sun. We're doing our voter guide show. Get your ballots out if you haven't already, because we're going through the issues. All right, the next issue that we've got here is insurance commissioner.
0: Yeah. Well, very important in this state with half of it burning down every year. Ricardo Lara, the incumbent, termed out, leaving office, not a very popular guy. The insurance commissioner, depending on where you live, could be the most important statewide job we have.
2: He's not running for anything.
0: He's not moving.
1: He got chased out of the state.
0: Just a little
1: bit. Of course, he liked that leaving the state anyway.
2: He liked leaving the state.
0: He had a great time in Bermuda and wherever else he was going for insurance conferences. So I can't blame him. I mean, I wouldn't want to be here when it's on fire either, even though that's my job to keep it not on fire.
1: Does this position matter?
0: It does, actually. It has a huge impact on regulating. It's really the outside of state legislators and the laws they're passing, the regulatory side of it falls on this job. So when you hear...
1: And we had a guy who wasn't doing it.
0: Really. Yeah, or was overbearing and was regulating insurance companies out of the market. And so that's where this job really becomes critical. And so it's funny because we've got a good chunk of candidates who are, in the case of Ben Allen, you got an incumbent legislator who wants to move on and get a new parking spot. You have Stephen Bradford, also former state legislator who's running as a Democrat, running for this job, parking spot, kind of a gig. But then you've got a guy on the Democratic side, and he actually ran an op-ed with The Sun about a month and a half ago, named Patrick Wolf out of the Bay Area. Hmm. Financial analyst, has actual background in this space. He got endorsed by the San Francisco Chronicle for this job because of his experience. It was very surprising to read that on the Democratic side of the ledger. Because, again, not a job where in the past we've kind of just pushed politicians into this gig, and then we watch insurance companies raise rates, move out, abandon the market, and we're stuck with the FAIR Plan as our, it's no longer the last resort, it's the only resort. So on the Democratic side, I'm going to be curious, and I'm watching Patrick Wolf. I'm watching to see if he can make it out of this thing, because he's become the candidate of competence on the Democratic side of the aisle. On the Republican side, you know, really we've got a couple of options here. Merritt Farren, Arneo. But the one who's kind of leading the pack is Stacey Korsgaden out of San Luis Obispo. For those of you who go to Crawdaddy down in Visalia, we've got a Korsgaden down there. That's her brother. And so great family, but also great candidate. And so I think she's going to make it out of the runoff and be, you know, fighting for this in November.
2: I mean, the thing that people like about her is she is a licensed insurance agent.
0: She's
2: That's what it says.
0: Yes. 100%. She knows. Yeah. She knows the market. She knows it as well. And again, on the right side, she's the candidate of competence on the other side of the aisle. So, again, I think California would be great, well served if Wolf and Korsgaden make the runoff, because at least you got people who know this business. They understand what's going on. Whether you agree with their politics beyond that, you got two guys who actually know what they're doing. So that's insurance commissioner.
2: State Board of Equalization. We've got two people from the Valley on this
0: one.
2: We
0: do. The State Board of Equalization has changed quite a bit. This is functionally a property tax appeals board now that's constitutionally required. This district runs basically from the Oregon border all the way to Death Valley on the eastern side of the state. It's a massive district.
2: Wow.
0: But it's anchored around Sacramento, Fresno, and Bakersfield. Those are your big population centers. The two leading candidates are familiar names to all of us. Nelson Esparza, Democratic member of the Fresno City Council, been there for, you know, almost 8 years now. And then Shannon Grove, you know, former Republican leader in the Assembly, Republican leader in the Senate, who's from Bakersfield, terming out of the legislature there. It's going to be an interesting fight. This is a district that, depending on the year, has elected Democrats and has elected Republicans. And so it's going to be a very interesting test in the runoff. I anticipate both of them making it through. Esparza's backed by the Democratic Party. Republican Party is with Grove. I am very curious to see where this race shakes out with both of them, where they do have names inside of the district, how, you know, who's going to prevail at the end of the day. But it's going to be a fascinating one to watch.
1: Why do people run for this?
0: You know, in the past, this was a much different seat. This also was not just property tax. This was sales tax appeals as well. And the state eliminated that in 2017. They eliminated that name, created a new department, the California Department of Tax and Fee Administration. Back then, this seat had a lot of power. You were, you know, in essence, regulating or managing most of the sales, the most of the tax appeals in the state. Now, you know, it's, again, a constitutionally required office. For many people, it's a chance to continue to serve and take on something that's pretty important, still important. If you've got a property tax issue with your county, yeah, these are the folks who are going to weigh in. But its power has been greatly diminished.
1: Is it a full-time job?
0: I think legally it is. Whether you and I would consider it that is a different story.
1: I mean, it was a day.
0: Yeah, I don't know if I would call it that, but I think legally it's considered that. But I think for you and I, maybe we wouldn't consider it that much.
2: Alex Davley, and he's here as JV Sun, and we're going through the ballots. Coming up, we're going to get into congressional races, so stay with us.
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1: This is Broski and Musan on KMJ doing our voter guide today. Hope you got your ballots out. You know, one of the things that's very confusing to a lot of people is this judge. A lot of people have no idea. They haven't heard a lot of these people. But they got to vote for them. Do people vote? Do they always vote for this, or do they just leave a blank?
0: Well, it depends. So I give you the lawyer answer. We're talking about judges. I'm going to give you the lawyer answer. It depends. So oftentimes, just to give people some background on why we're even voting on judges. So there are two ways for someone to get appointed, to get a seat on a Superior Court bench. You can be appointed by the governor, and there is a timing and rhythm to when vacant seats wind up getting appointed by the governor. And then there are elections. And so we've had in Fresno County kind of a hodgepodge. Some people get appointed by the governor. But we've also had people who give up their seats and time it up for the election. And so for folks at home who are wondering, how in God's name did we wind up with technically seven seats that are open and being filled via an election, six of which are contested? The answer is you have a lot of incumbents who don't want to give Gavin Newsom their seat back. They would much rather trust the voters of Fresno County to make a call than let Gavin Newsom pick their replacement. And so what we will get through as I go through all of these candidates is functionally there is what I would refer to as a Newsom-esque choice that's on the ballot pretty much universally. And then there's kind of the not Newsom choice. And okay. I'm going to just kind of be blunt about it because I got chewed out by actually, I think, is he now with KMJ, John Girardi?
2: Yeah.
0: So I got you. One of the candidates for judge got chewed out because they sent out a message with like very, and again, they're running for judge. They're trying to, you know, they're trying to thread a needle here if I'm campaigning, but I can't tip my hand too hard. And they had kind of vague statements about themselves. And he's just like, tell me who your favorite Supreme Court justice is, as if that's going to even help anybody who's not a lawyer. But, you know, in essence, if you want the black or white test here for who you're voting for, who you think you should vote for, that's kind of your best way of dividing it. It's like, is this someone that Gavin Newsom might have considered or not? And so as we get through these candidates, we're going to deal with it. But I will warn everybody in Fresno County today, this is our first tranche of these kinds of seat vacancies. We're going to see more. There are plenty more judges on the bench in Fresno County that are going to retire in exactly the same fashion as the seven who open these seats up for election. You're going to get comfortable, get used to another generation of judges not handing over their seat to Governor Becerra, Governor Steyer, Governor Porter, name it, right? They're just not going to do it. And so so as we go through these, just keep that in the back of your mind that okay. we're going to be interfacing with that.
2: Well, okay, so we have the first, which is office number 3.
0: Right.
2: And we know one of the people in this race, he was a host here on KMJ for a while, Mark Capitan.
0: Right.
2: And then Rosalina Nunez.
0: Right. And so, you know, in that seat, if you're looking for kind of the dividing line here, Rosalina Nunez supported by kind of the Democratic Party establishment led by, bizarrely enough, Assemblyman Joaquin Arambula, who's been sending out mail in support of her to voters in South Fresno and Fresno County. You know, Mark Capitan's got the endorsement of, you know, Mayor Jerry Dyer, Sheriff Mims, Sheriff Zanoni, you know, the you know, a lot of the law enforcement associations. If you've been listening to KMJ, he's got the endorsement of Kopi Soteropoulos.
2: Yeah,
0: you know, he's got a lot.
1: Might be the best one.
0: He's got a lot of. He's got a lot more.
2: That's a good ad.
0: Yeah, a lot more support on the other side of the aisle. And so, you know, both of them from an experience standpoint. So folks understand, you know, Rosalina Nunez is kind of a family law. She's got disability, consumer law background. Mark Capitan, you know, a lot of criminal defense work and criminal experience, but also some civil work, too. So he's got they both have kind of broad experience, not the traditional public defender DA, which we're going to get into a lot more in some of these other seats.
2: Yes.
0: So very unique circumstances for that seat. One thing to add. Sorry, I want to clarify, as you are all seeing the signs around town. Every voter in Fresno County will vote for all six or seven of these seats. But each there is a set of candidates that follow in each seat. So while everybody is voted upon at large, they are designated a specific seat. So as you see signs, they're not like almost every sign you've seen probably only like one to three of those candidates are really running against each other. So I don't want people to sit there and be like, well, if I've got a Jennifer Hamilton sign in my yard or Rosalina Nunez sign, they're running against each other. Like, no. Some of them are running in different seats. So I want to clarify that for folks at home who haven't looked at their ballot yet and don't realize their individual contests. You vote on all of them. And there's only a couple that are running against each other. And a lot of them, as you know, either see in mail or you know, door hangers or whatever, they're actually kind of slated together because they, you know, are friendly, but they're running in different races.
1: Okay.
2: Seat number six. This would be Deidre Adams, yeah. Stephen Yultzen, and Ashley Paulson.
0: Yeah. So we have, this is a conventional old school public defender versus prosecutor fight. So Deidre Adams, career public defender at the Fresno County Public Defender's Office. Similarly endorsed by, you know, Assemblyman Arambula, a lot of kind of more Democratic-leaning organizations and institutions. You have Ashley Paulson endorsed by, who's a career prosecutor with the DA's office, is now the chief assistant city attorney for the city of Fresno, leading their prosecution unit. She's endorsed by Mayor Jerry Dyer, deputy sheriffs, a lot of the police officer associations, Fresno, Reed Lee Sanger, Selma, Kingsburg. Sheriff Mims. She's also endorsed by the outgoing holder of the seat, which is Jonathan Conklin. And then you have Stephen Oldson, who is a senior deputy DA in the DA's office. He's kind of their lead DUI prosecutor. He's got the endorsement of his colleagues, Prosecutor Association, and the Clovis police officers. This is sort of an endorsement battle more than anything else. And, you know, Adams kind of locked down the left side. I think Paulson's really got a good consolidation of, you know, the law enforcement piece between all the associations and the public safety leaders that have endorsed her. It is going to be interesting to see how Olson plays in that, but I think, you know, on the whole, most of the people who vetted this out, they're looking at Paulson.
2: Okay. Number seven.
0: Yeah. I don't have the list in front of me here.
2: Jose Salazar, Curtis Salk, and Jeff Hammerschmidt.
0: This is an interesting one. You've got three guys who are roughly in the, you know, I think Curtis Salk, he lists himself as an indigent attorney, and I think he's got an immigration background as well. But you've got two guys who are criminal defense attorneys, Jeff Hammerschmidt being one of them, former prosecutor, now in the criminal defense space. And then, you know, I think really this is Hammerschmidt's race to lose. He's probably one of the best funded candidates running for judge in the entire county. But you've got guys who are really putting up a fight. Curtis Salk is really leaning on sort of broad-based appeal. He's talking to everybody, Republicans, Democrats. He's trying not to sort of moor himself to one side of the aisle while running, which is something to be, you know, admired for judges. So this is one race where I don't think, compared to some of the others that we'll get through, we don't have that kind of that black and white Newsom-esque feel to it. But, you know, if you're looking on a not Newsom, this, you know, I think Hammerschmidt's kind of your guy.
2: Now, the next office is office number eight. This guy's going unattested. He's got nobody running against him. How does that even happen?
0: That is a luck of the draw right there.
2: Yeah.
0: So it's really a situation where that seat opened up. I think it's Gabriel Bricky is the candidate.
2: Yeah, Daniel.
0: I'm sorry. There's two Bricky. There's another Bricky on the court, Gabriel Bricky. I think it's his brother. And it's just a situation where I think he's currently a commissioner. He happened to file.
2: It says Superior Court Commissioner.
0: Yeah. So commissioners are like a... They're like the state equivalent of a magistrate. They handle a lot of the same transactions and stuff in court, but they're not a full-fledged judge. So you'll have a couple more commissioners on the ballot this year who are trying to get that promotion. And so in this case, he filed a run, nobody really saw fit to run against him, and he's, you know, he's looking, like he's going to sail. So he legally he has to be on the ballot, but he'll win. He's going to win. It's going to be over.
1: Hey, we also have number 8, mm-hmm. Michelle Pabette.
2: Actually, this is 9.
1: Number 9, and Eddie Ruiz.
0: So Noel Pabette, I'll clarify the name here, and Eddie Ruiz. You have a criminal defense attorney versus a former prosecutor who is now a Superior Court commissioner. Pabette is endorsed by the outgoing judge, who also was a prosecutor. It was former DA Elizabeth Egan, who got elected in I think it was 2022, and is retiring from the bench now after a few years sitting there. And so she's, you know, Pabette's wound up getting the endorsement of functionally all of law enforcement, a lot of the, you know, kind of the local, you know, Republican leaders, local conservative leaders. But she's got really broad, you know, broad based support. You know, Eddie Ruiz has kind of had a tough time sort of carving out a lane. And again, he's running up against somebody who's currently in a form on the bench already. So it's an uphill fight, but she's managed to really capture a lot of support and be that sort of local choice. Compared to if this was an appointment by the
1: governor. In this county,
0: yeah.
1: How important are those endorsements?
0: I mean,
1: you know, law enforcement.
0: I think for a job like this, critical. I think there's no, if you're someone who's picked up the support of local law enforcement and local elected leaders, that's as good of a signal as one can get for this kind of job. And some other jobs, I think it's not as important. But for this one, is because they can't really go out there and say as much as they probably would like to. Because of the limits of the, you know, the candidate judicial ethics and all this other stuff, this is the best way for them to communicate. Hey, I'm your kind of candidate. If you want to talk about shared values, these are the people who are backing me. And you know, it's kind of the best imprimatur you can put on your candidacy. And so that's why they matter so much for a lot of these races.
1: You know, in addition to like prosecutors and defense attorneys.
0: Yeah.
1: Right.
0: Yeah.
1: I mean, is that a good guide?
0: I mean, it's also helpful. Yeah. I mean, it's certainly helpful at the front end. But the problem is when you get multiple of one category, it's like, well, who's really the best out of that bunch? And that's where the endorsements come into play.
1: Okay, we have number 12, Miles Harris, Jennifer Smith.
0: So you have a criminal defense attorney and kind of general law attorney, which is Miles Harris, running against a prosecutor, Jennifer Smith. Jennifer Smith endorsed by DA Lisa Smitkamp. Miles Harris kind of picked up support kind of all over the place. He's got a lot of interesting endorsements. Lincoln Club of Fresno County has endorsed him and a few others. I'm going to be curious to see this because this is maybe the most oddly paired set of backing for candidates. And so I am curious to see if, you know, whether Jennifer Smith can, you know, lean on the support of the DA and others to make it through, or if Miles Harris is going to be able to kind of cobble these other pieces together to win it out. In June, but I think it's, you know, this is a kind of the races. This one's the least litigated on the battlefield right now in terms of the campaign. And so I think voters are going to really take a hard look at those signals to figure out who's the one that they like the best. And I think the hard part is they're very muddy. There's not clarity as much as some of these other races.
1: What is the attraction of being a judge?
0: It's a great payday for some of these guys. Some of these guys, it's a great payday. It's, you know, it's the other part is it's an opportunity to serve in a different capacity. If you look at guys who've been in the law for a long time, this is sort of an opportunity to you know, exit whatever is your daily work and go into and kind of help provide some guidance and clarity in the courts and not be the attorney anymore and really, you know, sort of provide the sandbox that attorneys get to play in and manage. You know, the courthouse in a different way. I think for guys like Hammerschmidt, Capitan, you kind of see that. Those guys have been there. They've been working forever. And I don't want to say this is a retirement opportunity, but there's an element to which...
1: Looking for a different way to do it.
0: There's a different way to serve. And I think that's kind of, for both of them, that's kind of the situation. And there's others, obviously, who've been commissioners that are already in the building. They just want to cement themselves as being full operative judges.
2: One more quick one.
0: Yeah.
2: Office number 14, Jennifer Hamilton, Jamie Zhang Vang.
0: So Jennifer Hamilton, longtime prosecutor who's now a commissioner, backed by the raw... I could spend an hour talking about the people who've supported her. You know, longtime career prosecutor with the DA's office, who then went over into the courts. Jamie Zhang Vang, also part of that same slate backed by Assemblyman Arambula with Deidre Adams and Rosalina Nunez, and sort of kind of appealing more towards the Democratic side of the aisle. The hard part is when it's one-on-one, it's really hard to make that work if you're banking on a turnout approach and whether or not you're going to win. If I'm putting my money down, I'm looking at Hamilton as being, you know, just well positioned to capture it.
2: All right. Alex Tavlin is here. SJV, son, we're going through the ballot.
1: Think we'll make it?
2: I don't know, but we're sure going to try. We'll go to break, and when we come back, we're going to try and fit as much in as possible on KMJ.
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7: I'm Curtis Salk, running for judge of Fresno Superior Court. I've been an attorney for 27 years and a small businessman. During the LA riot, I defended small businesses. And when the government wrongfully took their guns away, I helped them to get them back. As a judge, I will be fair and treat everyone equally. Endorsed by Judge Robert Whalen and Clovis Mayor Moanu Atua. Vote Curtis Salk for judge, seat 7.
13: Paid for by Curtis Salk for judge.
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16: Do you know music can be healing to someone suffering from mental and emotional pain? Music increases feel-good chemicals in the brain, reduces stress hormones in the body, and activates reward pathways like other positive experiences. My sweet grandmother lived to be 100 years old, and although she suffered from dementia in her later years, she could sing every single verse of her favorite gospel hymns on demand. Unlike language, music is processed across multiple networks in the brain and is thus preserved longer than some other cognitive functions. Music helps move our body out of a stress response, increasing our tolerance for discomfort, and it accesses emotional parts of the brain without requiring language first, which is especially impactful when someone is shut down or feeling overwhelmed. Bottom line, music is more than rhythm, lyrics, melody, and notes. It's a form of communication, a roadmap to feeling, and a connection that reaches us when other pathways fail.
2: The Mental Health Minute with Amanda Nugent Devine, brought to you by Kingsview.
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2: Broski and Musan here on KMJ. All right, we got Alex Tavlian here, SJV's son. Alex, we've got 2 minutes. We're going to try and do this.
0: Okay.
2: Fresno City Council.
0: Oh, my gosh.
2: Okay. District 1. I don't even know these people. Monty Forcus, Rob Fuentes, Joe Hinojosa, Nandeep Singh.
0: Who's who?
2: Yeah.
1: Who's who?
0: It really comes down. This is
2: a race. Is it eeny, meeny, miny, mo?
0: No, this is a race. This is a two-man race. It's all due respect to Monty Forcus and Joe Hinojosa. But this is a race really between Nandeep Singh, who's a Central Unified Trustee. He's a leader in the Jakara movement, the Indian nonprofit that's done a lot of work statewide on a bunch of issues. And Rob Fuentes, who's a assistant U.S. attorney here in Fresno and is a member of the State Center Community College District Board. And it's, really what we're going to – in the last segment we talked about the Newsom line, right? Who's a Newsom appointee who's going to kind of not be that. This is the fight here is, are you with the Arambulas or are you not with the Arambulas? Okay. That's the line here. So Joaquin Arambula has a slate of candidates he's supporting for city council because he would like to come in and run the city as a council member, really. And so the answer is, if you like Joaquin Arambula, you're voting for Nandeep Singh and you're killing, a bunch of jobs and a whole bunch of other stuff. And if you don't like Joaquin Arambula and you think, hey, I'd like to have an independent voice on the city council, you're voting for Rob Fuentes.
2: Okay, so let's just go through this. Okay, yeah. So District 3, we got 1 minute left here. Joaquin's running for that seat.
0: Right.
2: You got the other names that they talk about are Keisha Thomas, and then we've got Tiffany Apodaca.
0: Right.
2: Those seem to be the top three in that race.
0: You've also got Fernando Alvarez, who's kind of doing a bunch of work, former chamber executive and a business owner in Southwest Fresno, former trustee on West Park Unified School Board. The fight here is who's going to be running against Joaquin. No one's getting 50% in the primary. Of those other three, who's going to make the runoff? Is Keisha Thomas going to get it? And I think she was kind of at the beginning, kind of the front runner. Now, I don't know. I think Tiffany Apodaca eats some votes. I think Fernando eats some votes. We'll see who winds up getting into the runoff with Joaquin.
2: District 5, Jose Barraza, Danielle Parra, Brandon Vang, who's the incumbent, Nicholas Wildstar.
0: He's famous. He's a former governor candidate years ago. This is really a two-man race between Vang, who won the special election last year to replace Luis Chavez, and Danielle Parra, who this morning picked up the endorsement of Mayor Jerry Dyer, who's not supporting the incumbent.
2: Wow.
0: Going against type and supporting Parra, who's, I think, really looking for a boost to economic development and someone who can bring some real support to Southeast Fresno.
2: And when it comes to District 7, you're just going to have to guess because we're all out of time.
0: It's all good.
2: Thanks for joining us.
0: Appreciate it.
2: Alex Tavlian, SJV Sun, Broski and Musan. 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
2: 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My sweet grandmother lived to be 100 years old, and although she suffered from dementia in her later years, she could sing every single verse of her favorite gospel hymns on demand. Unlike language, music is processed across multiple networks in the brain and is thus preserved longer than some other cognitive functions. Music helps move our body out of a stress response, increasing our tolerance for discomfort, and it accesses emotional parts of the brain without requiring language first, which is especially impactful when someone is shut down or feeling overwhelmed. Bottom line, music is more than rhythm, lyrics, melody, and notes. It's a form of communication, a roadmap to feeling, and a connection that reaches us when other pathways fail.
3: The Mental Health Minute with Amanda Nugent Devine, brought to you by Kingsview.
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8: Never forget, Hanley Sobrady, Fox News, that call from the Commander-in-Chief during his tribute to the nation's fallen.
9: From 1776 to 2026, America has always stood as a great and moral cause.
8: President Trump calling America's warriors guardian angels.
9: And holding the line between liberty and tyranny, between civilization and barbarism, between good and evil.
8: During his Memorial Day address at Arlington National Cemetery, the president also honoring the 13 Americans killed during Operation Epic Fury, declaring again that Iran will never have a nuclear weapon. This after posting earlier that negotiations are proceeding nicely, but that it will be a great deal for all or no deal at all. But a top Iranian official posting no surrender or retreat.
10: It does appear that Iran is trying to dampen those hopes that a peace deal can be signed anytime soon. This despite some very optimistic statements from the Trump administration in recent days, but Tehran painting a much murkier picture, including the country's foreign ministry that says the only focus for them right now is ending the conflict.
8: Fox Business's Ashley Webster in Tel Aviv. A memorandum of understanding reportedly could include reopening the Strait of Hormuz, a 60-day ceasefire extension, and future talks on Iran's nuclear program. A bystander recovering from being shot after a gunfight near a White House security checkpoint, where a man from Maryland opened fire over the weekend and was killed by the Secret Service.
11: President Trump was here at the White House meeting with advisors when those shots rang out on Saturday evening. Certainly a scary event for those in and around the White House.
8: Fox's David Spunt in Washington. The suspect had been detained twice last year, accused of making threats and entering a restricted area. America is listening to Fox News.
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0: Do you kind of feel like you're listening to the Battle of the Ballot Shows? John and Christina with their version yesterday and me with mine, which is like 30 plus years old.

of last year at Willow and Knees over at the McDonald's parking lot. She is going to be tried as a juvenile, and Dad ain't happy, which means she's going to get a lot lighter sentence. And, you know, I can imagine what he's going through. I've lost a child, but he wasn't murdered. You know, he died of cancer. But still, when you go through something like that, you just don't get over it. It's tough. And especially when it's at the hands of somebody else. God, I can only imagine. And I don't even want to think about it. It's just a scary, scary thought. So we've got, and there might even be some time for other stuff. You never can tell. You know what I mean? So we're going to take the break early. Then we're going to fire it up. And before I lose my voice, we'll start talking. And stop that. I hate it when that happens. You know, I'm supposed to use the cough button, but I believe in real radio. You know, when it happens, it happens. Phone number is 490-5858, 800-776-5858. And like I say, take the break early. We'll be right back after this. Michael DeManuel Jr. is here. You probably figured that out. And we'll see who else shows up shortly on KMJ.

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1: I'm Curtis Salk, running for judge of Fresno Superior Court. I've been an attorney for 27 years and a small businessman. During the LA riot, I defended small businesses. And when the government wrongfully took their guns away, I helped them to get them back. As a judge, I'll be fair and treat everyone equally. Endorsed by Judge Robert Whalen and Clovis Mayor Moanu Atua. Vote Curtis Salk for judge, seat 7. Paid for by Curtis Salk for judge.
2: .com. 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It's a rerun. 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
2: Ladies and gentlemen, I'll just get right to it. The incredible Michael Dermanuel Jr. is in the KMJ studios, sir. How you been?
4: I have been great, Ray. Thank you for
2: that. Nice and rested, too, after what you just did. I'm so jealous.
4: Yeah, sure am. I took a little river cruise through parts of Germany and Paris, and well rested on the way back.
2: I've done 41 cruises, you know, the biggies. I've been to like over 100 countries, but we never did a river cruise, and I'm dying to do one. But the problem is they don't want to deal with like a large group and all that stuff. But, you know, I'm going to ask you. We'll do a little travelogue. How was it?
4: It was just, absolutely amazing. Small ship, beautiful. You know, the world is beautiful.
2: Yeah.
4: If you can get out and see the world, it's
2: That's my junk. That's my vice.
4: Yeah.
2: I love traveling.
4: And so when you're in little towns, you know, throughout that part of Europe, you just realize there's thousands of little places like this all over the place, and how can I get to see them all?
2: Yeah.
4: And
2: yeah.
4: You realize that you don't have time, so you just do what you can do.
2: And you did what you could do.
4: Yep.
2: I'm so jealous. That day that I texted you, and you're like, I'm in Paris on a boat, and I'm like, what the hell? You know, you do it. What'd you think of Paris? I'm sure you'd been there before.
4: Yeah, but not in 20 years or so. It's changed quite a bit. There's I didn't see a lot of big city issues 20 years ago, but this year there's tons of graffiti everywhere. We saw some homeless people.
2: It's changed a lot. I'm not a fan anymore.
4: Yeah. But I wasn't there long enough to really explore all the neighborhoods like I did the first time. And we stayed in a pretty nice spot and just enjoyed, you know, there's some of the best food in the world there. And some of the best sights, you never get tired of looking at the Eiffel Tower and, you know, lit up at night.
2: Jason Paris.
4: Yeah.
2: What was your favorite spot out of everywhere you went?
4: I think it would have to be the American Cemetery and Memorial in Luxembourg, where 5,000 crosses are there to commemorate the deaths of our soldiers during the Battle of the Bulge. And Patton's grave is there as well.
2: Wow. I didn't know that about Patton.
4: And
2: I'm aware of that cemetery, but I didn't know Patton was in.
4: Yeah, and so that was very moving, and I really got to thinking about, you know, the psyche of America today. Thinking, perhaps somewhat correctly, that you know we're all in this state of chaos right now, but I think World War II takes the cake for chaos, and so
2: there's never been anything like it, and there won't ever be anything like it again.
4: And we're definitely not in that now, so. I think a little perspective, a little levity when you're out looking across 50 acres of memorials for people that actually made a sacrifice none of us have had to make. Mm. It does lend itself to a better perspective.
2: I'll never forget I was taking, we did the land packages a couple of times, taking veterans to the cemetery at the beaches and in France. And the first time I went, all of these guys were looking at me, and they go, Ray, look who you're standing on. Because, you can't help but stand on a grave when you go and visit that. And it was Teddy Roosevelt Jr.
4: Wow.
2: Yeah. Died at Normandy. I didn't know that.
4: So much history there. And, Americans are treated really, really well over there also by everybody, which is good. You know, it's always surprising because you always hear about how there's a lot of resentment towards Americans, particularly in Europe, but we didn't encounter that at all.
2: Yeah, well, they owe us a little bit of a favor, you know. I mean, we kind of helped them out a little bit.
4: Exactly.
2: The election. Wow. General comments before we dive in on specifics.
4: I mean, I think it's an interesting environment. We are at war. I think it's really difficult to disengage national dynamics from what happens locally and in California. And I think the first year of the Trump administration was really good with wins on the border control and wins on DOGE. And it was really like looking like a reform administration. And I think he's given back a lot of that this year in terms of what he's been doing and what he's been focusing on. And it's kind of an unpopular position for someone like myself, but I think the Iran war has been a huge mistake, and we're stuck, much like Putin is stuck in Ukraine. We're stuck really without the will to go in and do what it takes to defeat Iran and overthrow the government.
2: What do you think that is?
4: Well, I mean, he's not going to send ground troops in, and you're not going to defeat Iran without sending ground troops in.
2: It's got to happen from the inside out. It's got to be the people.
4: Yeah.
2: We got to arm the people. I don't know why there's this reluctance to arm the people. It seems like there is.
4: Yep. Well, I don't know either. I don't possess any inside information. I just think that the shifting narratives of the administration have made a lot of people on the right mad. There are some people that are going to support Trump no matter what and think he's playing 5D chess, and we just don't know all the secrets. but what I see is a lot of contradiction, and I think in a time of war, you've got to have consistent and honest messaging, and we really haven't seen that. So that does affect the psyche of voters all the way down to, you know, the precincts in Fresno, mm-hmm. and Clovis and Madera and Tulare. I mean, so these dynamics do play, and it's just hard to know, like, how many races they're going to play in and impact.
2: Well, you notice the Democrats, I mean, they try and tie Donald Trump to everything. It's just ridiculous. I mean, to the point where it's boring. It just, you know.
4: I think if you're a voter and you're sitting there looking at a campaign commercial for California State Treasurer and that candidate's number one promise is she's going to stand up to Trump. If you believe that, honestly, you're just not a smart person.
2: You're smoking something.
4: There's nothing the California State Treasurer or an individual member of Congress or a member of the State Assembly can do to stand up to a president. It just isn't.
2: Period.
4: It just isn't possible. So, but that's the theme throughout all the races, because that's what their polling says they have to say to win. It isn't about conviction of principles, plans for the future, strategies to make the state better. It's about standing up to Trump, and it's just nonsense.
2: And we're definitely in a situation where the state needs to be better, you know, and that may portend some of the elections that we're having, you know, in this go around.
4: I mean, we really are, and, you know, the second half of the complaint about California's taxes is never usually articulated. People say, I don't like all the taxes, and they stop. But what they're not saying, which they need to say, is because I don't get the government that I should get for what I'm paying. That's the second half of the sentence. So, you know, okay, you've got a high gas tax. Well, if your roads are perfect, okay, if your roads are perfect, then maybe you could stomach some of that. But they're not. So, just one small example.
2: Anyway, you ever met this guy that just walked in?
4: No.
2: Yeah. As soon as he gets on the microphone, I'll introduce you. But then we'll start talking about what he's dealt himself. Hi, Steve.
5: Hey, how you doing?
2: How are you doing? See, I grew a beard, too.
5: You did?
2: Yeah,
5: it's amazing.
2: It's just catching.
5: We're all catching.
2: I mean, it's about, you know, I'll keep it until you fail completely.
5: Well, you're stuck with it forever because we're going to succeed. How about that?
2: Yeah. You ever met Michael DeManuel Jr.?
5: Great to see you.
2: Have you rejoined the party, or are you still an independent?
4: No, I became no party preference in 2020 when we handed out billions of dollars to people that didn't need the NPP or the, what was it called? The PPP money.
2: Right.
4: During COVID, I felt like that was a lazy way to handle COVID, and I decided I had had enough.
2: He was a big player with the local party.
5: To be fair, I disagreed with that very strongly with the lockdowns, and I remember
2: and it begins
5: doing a show like really early on. It was like we still had 15 days to slow the spread. Do you remember all that? And I said, we got to stop this. It's crazy. With Charlie Kirk, actually, he came on my Fox show. And then they continued it. The president was on our side, but then all the Fauci and Pence and all these people got at him, and they kept it going. Is that a ballot there?
2: When?
5: Over there.
2: That?
5: There.
2: This?
5: No, ballot there.
2: Oh, that. Yes, that is. I couldn't see through the solid computer there. I don't have x-ray eyes.
5: I should
2: come
5: and do some ballot harvesting.
2: Oh, there right you now. Go. Yeah.
4: Oh, you don't have to harvest my ballot. My ballot makes it into the mail every time.
2: Let me ask you both, because this Polymarket news has just freaked a lot of people out. It's all I'm hearing from a lot of the loyal in the audience, you know. Javier Becerra, 52%, Steve at 9%. How the hell can that be? Because when you're doing the other polls, like really talking to people, it doesn't come out that way. Mike, go ahead, and then I can't wait to hear his opinion on this.
4: I mean, I wish I knew how Polymarket worked. I think it works a little bit like point spreads.
2: Well, it's a betting website. Yeah. I mean, a betting thing.
4: It works like point spreads, and I don't understand all the calculations that go into it. So generally, I don't pay a lot of attention to it.
2: Steve.
5: All right.
2: Obviously, Steve Hilton is here. So you figured that out by now.
5: If you haven't figured it out by now. So look, here's the thing. There's two of them, Polymarket and Kalshi, and they each have two different questions in relation to the governor's race. One is, who's going to win in November? Who's going to be the next governor? And then the other one is, who's going to advance from the primary? If you look at who's going to advance from the primary, I'm leading by far on both Kalshi and Polymarket, like 78-80% in terms of making it through the primary. In terms of the general, they are then evaluating, can a Republican win? Can a Republican beat a Democrat? And so I don't think it's unreasonable, based on what we've seen before in the last 20 years in California, for people to assume that a Republican can't win. Now, I've got a whole argument about how I can and will win, but we're not in that phase of the campaign yet. People haven't seen my general election campaign, and so I think it's not unreasonable for those who are just looking in from afar to say, you know what, it's just based on the last 20 years, yeah, if it's Steve Hilton and a Democrat, then, you know, odds favor the Democrat. That's true. But I think we can change that for all the reasons that you and I have discussed many, many times, which is people are done with it. People are sick of the nonsense, the taxes, the regulations, the crime, the homelessness, everything, the insanity. There's a majority for change in California, and I think we're going to lead that majority to victory. But that dynamic of a campaign hasn't yet been factored in to the general election situation.
2: Well, I always have to go back to what Bill Jones said on election night in November. Bill, the former Republican, was it Secretary of State?
4: Yep.
2: How soon we forget. And I mean, that was about the last time we had a Republican in a major upticket spot, I think.
4: Well, in the Lundgren wipeout in 1998, I was still the state party treasurer. Yeah. And we were all gathered at a meeting in Orange County, and Bill had won the Secretary of State's office, and he was the only one that won statewide.
2: Yeah.
4: And I'm not sure. I don't really count Schwarzenegger.
2: That's right.
4: Because he didn't turn out to be what he said he was going to be in the beginning. But before Schwarzenegger, I think the last Republican to win statewide was Bill Jones.
2: But Bill said on election night, and by the way, he's going to join us for the primary coverage on the 2nd of June again. That was really nice having him. That if Donald Trump got over 40%, how many times have I told you this? And he got like 40 and, you know, a millimeter. We would have a Republican in the primary. And it looks like he may be right.
5: In the general?
2: Yeah. That's what I'm sorry.
5: Yeah.
2: Get past the primary. Well,
5: look,
2: I think
5: it's very, look, the election, today is election day. Tomorrow is election day. Mm-hmm. This is the election. It's not June the 2nd. And so while we can have interesting conversations, as we have over the years, Ray, about the issues and water and gas prices and taxes and all these things. And we can debate the merits of myself versus the other Republican, Chad Bianco. We're really beyond that now. This is it. And it's no longer about personal views or anything like that. It's nothing personal in what I'm about to say. It's just the math. It's very, very clear now that you've basically got effectively a top three in this race. And depending on which polls you look at, it's a top two and then one person just behind, or sometimes a top three. Most of the polls and the Real Clear Politics polling average has me ahead by a little bit from Javier Becerra, and then there's a gap for Tom Steyer, and below Tom Steyer, Chad Bianco, Katie Porter, and all the rest. There is no chance that Chad Bianco makes the top two. No chance. And so he's got no money. There's no possibility. It's easy. You could say, oh, well, the polls are all fake. Fine. But that's not real. There is one poll, however, last week, the Emerson poll, which showed three of us basically in a tie, the top three, myself, Becerra, and Tom Steyer. And so the real point for everybody who wants change in California, whether you're a Republican listening or a independent or a Democrat who thinks we don't want any more one-party rule, is there is really only one candidate for change who could possibly make it into the general election. And that's
2: well, out
5: me.
2: Of that three, of course. Yeah.
5: That's me. Now, but this is a very important point. I know there are many Republicans out there who still cling to this fantasy that there'll be two Republicans in the top two. And I know that this is what people
2: ain't
5: are saying.
2: It's going to happen.
5: They're saying Steve Hilton's leading the polls. He's going to be fine. He's going to make the top two. So I'll give my vote to Chad Bianco, and then maybe we'll get two Republicans. I know that people are saying that. That is an unbelievably dangerous thing to think, because that is how we will end up with two Democrats in the top two if we split the Republican vote. Do not take a risk. Do not risk two Democrats in the top two. If we have two Democrats, you can say goodbye to change in California, but also all these other races.
2: Well, we'll get change with one of them, but it'll be worse.
5: Well, it'll be worse,
2: but we
5: won't have a Republican leading the ticket. That means we'll be demoralized. There'll be no energy. There'll be, we may not even get voter ID through. It's a massive risk. It's a very serious moment. We've got to get behind the leading Republican on every measure. That's me, leading in the polls, leading on fundraising, endorsed by the leader of the party. We can't mess around. You've got to vote for me if you want change in California.
4: I've got two questions for you real quick. I know we got to go to news, Ray. But
2: yeah, no, we got about 4 minutes.
4: Okay, good. Two, what do you think of Spencer Pratt's campaign style in L.A.? Not the content, but the aggression that he is showing in his messaging, number one. Number two, how do you get Californians to connect their political preferences to the difficulty of making a life here?
5: Mm-hmm.
4: How do you get them to stop committing, essentially political suicide every 2 years?
5: Well, this is the difference between the primary, the general, and the difference between our two campaigns. So what Spencer's in L.A., you've basically got a general election campaign already.
4: Right.
5: Because he's the only challenger. And it's really Karen Bass. This Nitya Raman is really imploding. So you're already in a kind of the gladiatorial me versus the machine situation in L.A. And that's where a lot of that energy is coming from. I think we'll see that exact kind of energy once it's the top two here in the governor's race. Right now, the governor's race is kind of messy. You've got all these different candidates. You've still got two Republicans, multiple Democrats. And the whole conversation in the governor's race, because of this ridiculous top two system, is all about who's going to make it and the math and all the rest of it, not the real issues. And so I think once that's out of the way, it will be much clearer. And it will be very simple. Me against the machine. Change or more of the same. And I will be as aggressive and as clear as you're seeing from Spencer. We're different people, different style. In L.A., in the mayor's race, it's a non-partisan race.
4: Right.
5: There's no party label after your name. I'm running as a Republican. That changes the dynamic to a certain extent. But that same energy and rage against the machine very much will be part of my general election campaign.
2: We do need to take a break for news. We'll come back with Michael DeManuel Jr. We'll come back with Steve Hilton. We'll come back with me if I live that long. Just a joke after the choking fit I had earlier.
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12: 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Hope you just love it, but I'm not here. I'm taking a day off, so please don't call. 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
13: They're going to make him do this till he's 90.
11: And I'm close. I got a birthday next week that's closer to 90. Never thought I'd live this long. Doing this program for 39 years. It's longer than most people have been married. I mean, yeah. Anyway, in the KMJ studio, we do this ballot show every year. How long have we been doing this? It's been like...
4: Since 1995.
11: Okay. Michael DeManuel Jr.
5: Wow.
11: And Steve Hilton. I think you've heard of him. He's with us, too, in the studio. When we decided to do the ballot show on this day, and Steve calls up, hey, can I be in the studio? I thought, well, there's an act of God, you know? Speaking of Spencer Pratt, the new commercial, the Lego commercial. If you haven't heard this yet, it's a quickie. I'm going to play it. I mean, you have to understand Lego and all that stuff, but it is hysterical.
14: He put out another one this morning.
11: What's it about?
14: This one is very much like the Fresh Prince of Bel-Air theme.
5: Oh, they're very good. Yeah,
14: yeah,
5: that's
14: and
5: great.
14: He's singing and like kind of rapping, and he's in that trailer.
11: Have
14: that
11: you got
14: singing.
11: It?
14: I'll find it. I don't have it yet. Yeah,
5: that's
14: yeah.
5: a bit longer.
14: It's
5: you
14: longer.
5: Can,
14: when I saw it this morning,
11: anything.
14: Yeah, yeah.
11: But play the one from yesterday.
14: I got you.
11: Have you heard this, Michael?
4: Oh, yeah, of course.
11: Yeah, of course. Of course.
15: Everything is awful. Everything is hell when you're part of the scene. Karen Bass is

0: You know, having been a musician since 1960, I'm not going to say. Yeah, I listened to that, and it is so clever. And, you know, and it's so bad in this state, and so bad in Los Angeles, where you spend a lot of time, Steve. I mean, I see that particular ad winning the election for him.
1: Well, all of, I mean, the thing is that he's got such a great energy there. And that one, that particular one is, you know, the Lego, the movie spoof. And these, and the Prince of Bel-Air one that, we just mentioned briefly, that's really clever as well, because that's actually neutralizing the one thing that's come up so far that's been a negative story for him, which is the revelation that he's not actually living in the trailer in the burned out site of his former home in the Palisades, but at the Bel Air Hotel, which is a very fancy hotel. And he makes the point, yeah, my house burnt down. What do you want me to do? And
0: yeah, so I love his answer.
1: What's brilliant is that then he turns that negative story, which wasn't a huge negative story, it's a little bit troublemaking, wasn't a big deal. But even then, he managed to flip it around and turn it into a positive, even taking his trailer to the Bel Air Hotel. And it's so clever. It's just brilliant.
0: See, if it's you and Javier Becerra, I got this worked out.
1: Okay.
0: So it's Javier Becerra, elect him, he's going to scare you.
1: Very good. We need
0: like
1: it.
0: That?
1: That's
0: you
1: very good.
0: It? Okay, there you go.
1: I'll write it down.
0: You can have it, right? Yeah.
1: No, no, we're going to have some fun with him. Allstire, I mean, it looks like it's going to be one or other. And in different ways, they're both a disaster and Steyer, very, very mockable.
0: Oh. I got to share this. Speaking of Javier Becerra, I think I can share the individual who sent this to me. It's our DA, Lisa Smitkamp. After Becerra was appointed Attorney General, he came to visit me. We had a meeting, and he did know the difference between Prop 47 and Prop 57.
1: Oh, my goodness. As AG.
0: Hell, yes, as AG.
1: Insane.
0: Yeah.
1: He's got, here's the thing I say, like, since
0: you're
1: he started...
0: You're a foreigner, but you know the difference and know
1: course,
0: it well.
1: But the thing is, since he started rising in the polls, there's been reported now, many of them on the record, a whole bunch of Biden administration senior officials are sharing these stories about his rise, and they're sort of... headline of the chat group or whatever is this a joke? Like, they cannot believe this guy's been taken seriously. And my line on that is, like, how bad do you have to be if people in the Biden administration think you're useless?
0: Dear God. And I think Steyer's another obvious target, you know? I just... The things that are being pointed out that he's invested in, I don't know if it's going to hurt him or not. But it just seems like that could be used as a huge negative.
2: I mean, his cost per vote has got to be an all-time record. He spends hundreds of millions of dollars.
1: $200 million right now.
0: And, finally at $200?
1: Yeah. Peace. $193 million, I think, is the actual.
2: I mean, so how bad can you look at the results that you're getting for this money? You know, it does prove that if you're an unattractive candidate with bad ideas, no amount of money will save you. and his big proposal is single-payer health care. And it's just a fiscal impossibility in California and even, you know, and even throughout the broader United States. Never worked in anywhere ever in the world. So if that's what's going to propel him into a runoff, then we got really big problems in the electorate, worse than what I thought.
3: And if Tom Steyer has so much money, why does he always wear the Forrest Gump Nikes on stage when he does his debates?
1: I think he thinks it's cool. I don't know.
0: Yeah,
1: the thing about him is that it's not so much about his personal record, I think, with him. It's these policies. I mean, his ideas are crazy far left on everything.
0: Steve, you've pounded the state like I don't think anybody before you in running for this particular office. Is there an area that you have not been to? Where you've been regretful? Oh, I don't know if I'm going to get there.
1: Yeah, we've gone 55 out of 58 counties. Jeez. And there's a couple that I really wanted to get to before the primary, but we just haven't been able to squeeze
0: it
1: in.
0: It's a big state.
1: But I will get it done probably by early summer.
2: You couldn't get to Modoc?
1: Modoc, exactly.
2: I knew there had to be one of the three that
1: you exactly.
2: had been to.
0: Why? What's so?
2: There's just nobody there.
1: Well, it's just very far. You know, like you can fly so far, and then there's a long drive. And no, I will go. I want to go. I think it's your. Honestly, I actually think it's your responsibility. You want to govern this state? You got to know the state.
2: Yep.
1: And actually, I love going to all the counties, even when there's. I mean, Sierra County, Nevada County up there. You know, small number. You know, 7,000 people. I think something like that. But you learn so much.
0: Well, that's the argument I use. I drag out the geographical argument. anytime somebody comes up and wants to knock me upside the head, I said, well, Steve, no, he wasn't born here. He's not a Native American. And I said, but he's been to every freaking county. Have you done that? No. How many have you been to? Four? You know, and then that, it's actually changed minds about you, that you put in the effort to do that.
1: Well, I appreciate that. And I think that is part of the story, as well as the energy that that brings. Because one of the things we're battling in California is this belief that it just can't be done, that we're stuck with this Democrat one-party rule forever, and there's no possibility of change. And I think just bringing a lot of energy to the fight itself has a galvanizing effect. And I've definitely seen that. We're seeing that with all the people coming out to our town halls up and down the state, and that's going to be multiplied by a large factor in the general election.
0: It's amazing how it changed and how quick it changed. And Mike, you can tag in on this one, because you know, when I started this program in 1987, it wasn't a one-party state. No.
2: No, it wasn't, because George Duke Majan was the governor.
0: Good guy.
2: And then Pete Wilson for two terms. And then that was pretty much it.
0: Yeah,
2: I mean, because I don't count Schwarzenegger.
0: You can't. Yeah. You really can't. The hardest thing that you've been to have, spit it out, right, Steve, the hardest thing that you've run into in this whole campaign has been what? What aspect of it? Besides getting up early. I know you don't like that one.
1: Well, I mean, it's all relative. I don't like getting up at 4:30. I mean, 6 is normal. I'm very conscious I'm speaking to many farmers for whom getting up at 4:30 is probably normal. So I don't mind a late night. And we travel, you know, last night we finished up in LA about 8 p.m. and then we drove here. That's 3.5 hours. You know, that's what it's about. It's a big state. You've got to cover the ground. I think truly the biggest, the hardest thing has been navigating this top two primary. It's a very, very weird and awkward kind of race, because it's not a clean argument. I think that, it's just, that's why I don't agree with it, and I don't like to get rid of it. I think it's completely failed in the objectives that were set for it, which is to make the state more moderate in its politics. It's gone the other way.
0: Have you, and then we got to let you go in a couple of minutes, have you run into any advocates for splitting the state up? That was a thing
1: it
0: once
1: was.
0: In a while.
1: I mean, one of the...
0: seems to show up like about every 5 to 8 years. We got to break the state up.
1: It's not a major point of view. And I think that's a little bit of a council of despair. Like, we can't possibly win, and so this is the only chance we have. I think we can win. I've said it all along. There's a majority for change. You look at the numbers. Look at the last governor's race, and that polling question, is the state going in the right or wrong direction? The number for wrong direction was mid to high 40s. Today, it's mid to high 50s. So there's a majority for change. And if we can just tap into that majority with a very positive, practical campaign, it's not divisive, not ideological, just pragmatic problem solving. We need new management. I really believe we can pull this off. It's not going to be easy, but it's not impossible, because we're really done. People are so furious with what's happening. And the choice cannot be to just put up with it or leave.
0: Well, I was going to ask Michael if he had something he wanted to say in parting, but we'll just say goodbye, good luck, and stay healthy.
1: All right. Thank you very much. Vote, vote, vote, everybody.
0: Steve Hilton on KMJ. Back in a flash.

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1: I'm Curtis Salk, running for judge of Fresno Superior Court. 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
0: Obviously, Michael DeManuel Jr. remains, and we've got a lot to get through in the next hour here on KMJ. But now that he's gone, let's talk about him. Steve Hilton, your first meeting with him.
6: Yeah.
0: What do you think? What are his chances?
6: Well, he's a very, very likable guy. Yeah. I think you got to be likable in politics first. If he makes the runoff, what I'll be watching for really are two things, and I mentioned them while he was here. One is, as an underdog candidate, you've got to be bold in your messaging. You have to be Spencer Pratt. Spencer Pratt has a completely uphill race for mayor in Los Angeles. He's running a general election style campaign now, and he's making fun of Karen Bass, and there's nothing he's saying that's false. She's very mockable as an elected official. That may not be the style that suits Steve Hilton, but if you're going to move the numbers, you have to do that. And you have to have the same kind of campaign that people will pay attention to. If you do something that is more traditional, nobody will tune into you. That's number one. Number two, you've got to focus on convincing California voters that for whatever issues they're having economically, they're voting for that to continue if they vote for someone like Becerra. They're actually saying, you know, even though I'm not happy, my costs are really high, I pay too much, and I'm struggling to make ends meet. When you go and you put your vote in for Becerra, you're actually guaranteeing that that continues. And you have to convince them that that's true. So I think if you can do those two things, you can compete. I don't know if you can win, but I know you can't compete unless you're going to have a bold message and a very brutally honest message about who you're running against.
7: We've got a lot to accomplish. Where do you want to start?
6: I mean, I think we could because I think the statewide races are rather bland. Yeah. I think you could talk about those. I'd like to talk about insurance commissioner.
7: Oh, I know. That's a big bit of news there.
6: And it's I mean, probably the worst elected official in California among many of the worst is the current insurance commissioner.
7: I would agree.
6: Who ran on a platform of sticking it to the insurance companies. And that may sell out in California. Yeah, let's stick it to the insurance companies. But what the insurance commissioner, who has no business background whatsoever, never done anything but be a politician, didn't understand is that they don't have to do business here. So
7: bye-bye.
6: They left. And but when you don't have any experience dealing with any kind of an organization as complex as an insurance company, and I realize that I'm talking about corporations that aren't that popular, right? But when you drive them all out of the state, you actually ruin whatever little bit of a marketplace there was, and you elevate everybody's costs. And that's what the current commissioner's done. I like Stacey Korsgaden in this race. She is a Republican. She's from Visalia. Came up through the insurance industry, and
7: 40 years plus.
6: And I've known the family since I was in high school. And I know she's smart enough and ethical enough and has a vision for how to fix things where you actually allow a balance to occur. You know what, folks? You have to let insurance companies make a little bit of money for them to want to do business here. There's nothing wrong with them making money. And so I think she understands that and can thread the needle with that as an objective and bring more carriers and thus more competition back to the state.
7: And check this out. She's the only candidate endorsed by the California Republican Party.
6: Right. Because she actually knows what she's doing. Now, you probably know her as the sister of the former owner of Crawdaddy's.
7: Crawdaddy's!
6: Yeah. A very fine establishment down in Visalia. So I'm all in for her. I wish she would have chosen.
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1: I'm Curtis Salk, running for judge of Fresno Superior Court. I've been an attorney for 27 years and a small businessman. During the LA riot, I defended small businesses. And when the government wrongfully took their guns away, I helped them to get them back. As a judge, I'll be fair and treat everyone equally. Endorsed by Judge Robert Whalen and Clovis Mayor Muanu Atua. Vote Curtis Salk for judge, seat 7. Paid for by Curtis Salk for judge.
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12: Less than 6 weeks to the nation's 250th birthday. I'm Lisa Brady, Fox News. A solemn tribute to those who have fought and died for the nation. President leading an annual event at Arlington National Cemetery.
13: After laying a wreath at the Tomb of the Unknown Soldier, President Trump noted the significance of this Memorial Day, nearly 250 years since the nation's independence.
14: Before we hail the founding, we honor the fallen. Before we celebrate the triumph, we pay the tribute. Before we crown the victory, we count the cost.
13: President Trump says without Memorial Day, there would be no Independence Day. He also paid respects to the 13 American service members killed this year during the war with Iran, saying they gave their lives to ensure the world's number one state sponsor of terror never gets a nuclear weapon.
12: Fox's Jared Halpern at the White House. Iran is downplaying suggestions a peace deal could be signed anytime soon. President Trump posting reassurance about negotiations and what might be included in an agreement.
15: Here's where things stand at the moment. The framework is said to be 90 to 95% complete. Iran would reportedly give up its stockpiles of enriched uranium, stop enriching it, and help reopen the strait, and agree to broader regional ceasefire. In exchange, Iran would get sanction relief, a gradual easing of the U.S. blockade, and broader economic normalization.
12: Fox's Jeff Paul in Dubai. President Trump says any deal with Iran should include a requirement for several more Muslim-majority countries to join the Abraham Accords, aimed at normalizing relations with Israel and signed in his first term. California Governor Gavin Newsom just confirming President Trump approved his request for an emergency declaration to support ongoing response efforts south of L.A., where a chemical tank has been leaking. Fire officials say there's no longer a threat of explosion, but some 50,000 people remain evacuated. 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
5: And Mike's got to depart around 1 o'clock today, Michael DeManuel Jr., but at 1, coming in again for a second time, is Stephen Quick, the father of the late Caleb Quick. Son was murdered in the McDonald's parking lot April of last year. The lady driver of that, I guess you would call it the getaway car for playing cops and robbers, is going to be tried as a juvenile and not as an adult. And he's not happy. He's not happy. All right. A lot of these races for Congress are a fait accompli. It's just going to happen a certain way, and that's the way it is. If we look at District 5, we've got Tom McClintock. Who else?
6: No, he's going to win. He's not my favorite candidate anymore, just simply on the principle that 25 years ago, the young

0: to compete in now.
1: Congressional District number 20, the incumbent is Vince Fong. Doing a good job.
0: Yeah, I think so. I mean,
1: he ain't going anywhere.
0: He's not nearly as politically minded as Kevin McCarthy, who he succeeded. So I think Fong is in the district a lot more and is really looking out for Valley interests a lot more than he is trying to build a national majority. Nothing against Kevin for trying to do that, but Fong is more of a local guy, and he's going to win this one easily.
1: I would say the exact same thing about what he's doing, and he's going to win. District 21, Jim Costa. Yep. The bulletproof Jim Costa, even with what happened recently. Yep. Here we go. I've grown to really like Kyle Kirkland. He's just a neat guy. Yep. But what's, you know, is he still bulletproof?
0: I think he is because, again, the district changed.
1: Yeah.
0: I think there was, you know, the challenger last time to Costa got a little too close for comfort. And they strengthened this district to lean a little bit more D. The candidate in this race that I know is Lorenzo Rios from Clovis. I like Lorenzo. Mm-hmm. He's got a great resume. He should be an elected official somewhere. I just don't know if Congress was the right place for him to start. Kirkland was on the ballot 2 years ago, got a big name ID lead. So, both of these candidates should be serving somewhere if they're service-minded and if they lose. But Rios is the one that I know the best.
1: And we get to District 22, always kind of a limbo, maybe so, maybe not. David Valadao. David, I love you, but I smell a change.
0: Well, this could be one of those years where I think election dynamics plays a big part of the outcome here. I mean, he has survived a lot of strong challenges over the years.
1: I mean, narrowly.
0: And the only time he lost is when he didn't do ballot harvesting. And he lost to T.J. Cox, who's now in prison. So, or has been sentenced to prison. So, this is a 50-50 race. But I think if you look at the generic congressional ballot, which I know can change between now and November, D's have a big lead right now throughout the country. And in a dynamic where Republicans in the White House who's doing a lot of unpopular things, Valadao's got to thread the needle here to survive, and I think it's I think it's a coin flip.
1: Looking at statewide offices, and we can do this quickly as well, the state senate, a lot of people are wondering what a state senator does. I'm not sure that I even know, but there's one familiar name. District 12 is Nathan Magzik.
0: Yep. Nathan's going to win this seat. He's a great candidate. He's one of the few elected officials, and I can count him on one hand, that I trust with him being a principled elected official. I look at him as doing kind of the work that Jim Patterson did in the assembly. Jim knew he was up against an intransigent majority and could get very little done. But he still gave 110% every day he represented us in the assembly. And I think Nathan will do that as well. I think Nathan will look for common sense issues to make an impact, try to build coalitions across the aisle. And I do think Nathan will actually be a very effective state senator in a state where you're badly outnumbered. So I'm glad he's doing this, and there's no question he's going to win.
1: State Senate District 14, this gives you an example of how people love to hop around, you know, city council, assembly, now the Senate, Esmeralda Soria. come on. It's yeah. Get a real job.
0: Soria's,
1: my thoughts.
0: Soria's probably going to win.
1: Yep.
0: There really isn't anybody else running that's competitive, so.
1: In District 16, I don't think a Republican has a chance there either.
0: No, I think you'll see Melissa Hurtado win that race again.
1: Hi, I know it sounds like a broken record, you know. The Assembly, District 27, Brian Pacheco. He's a Democrat, but he's kind of like a Sal Candero Democrat in, you know, Republican clothing. But
0: I mean, if you said, hey, are there any moderates left on the Democrat side, I'd probably list him.
1: I would, too.
0: But it'd be a really super short list. Like, you know, we all know that people like Jim Costa are not moderates anymore and people like that. But until

0: Jayco shows otherwise, he is that moderate choice in a Democrat-leaning seat. And I think his service on the County Board of Supervisors provides him with a strong case to be elected to the Assembly.
1: When we bounce out to Assembly District 31, we see a familiar name. But here we go. You know, it's like get a real job stepping stone. There's a Perea there.
0: Yeah.
1: And what is she? She's a council person right now.
0: I actually had a chance to talk to her a few weeks ago. She was out walking in the tower, and I ran into her. And, you know, anything to keep Sandra Celadon from ever occupying an office, this is one of the most, I think one of the most, I don't want to say destructive, but I think she is as far left as left gets, and I think Annalise is a lot more reasonable. And, you know, her father, Henry, will say the same thing about crazy left-wing Democrats. He doesn't like them either. And she seems to be out of the mold of her dad, and so if I was living in that district, I'd probably vote for her.
1: Well, in this particular case, knowing what Deb Celadon would I do, I would say, good.
0: Yeah.
1: Good.
0: Yep.
1: And finally, Assembly District 33. We see a Republican and a Democrat. And who's got the shot?
0: I don't know Ali Macedo, but she from what little I've paid attention, she seems to be doing a great job. And this seat does favor a Republican representative. So I do believe she'll be reelected.
1: She's a little bit of a rocket ship. All right, break time at KMJ. When we come back, we're going to be looking at the Board of Supervisors with a very familiar name, a couple of them in these races, and I'll have time to get some throat surgery and sound much different upon our return.

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1: And joining me, as he normally does, here's somebody who is able to take the time to count up the gubernatorial candidates on the ballot. 61
7: Michael DeManuel Jr.,
10: 61 candidates.
7: I knew there were a bunch, but I didn't know there were that many.
10: One of them is named Barack D. Obama, so who allegedly changed their name to be on the ballot, thinking that might be the golden ticket. But this is why most of you have two ballot cards that you received in the mail, not one, because of the 60 candidates for governor, 61 candidates.
7: Looking at County Supervisor, District 1, one of the reasons why the seat is open is because Brian Pacheco is running for the State Assembly.
10: Yep.
7: Otherwise, he'd probably be in there for another term if he wanted. But we do a familiar name, again, I mean, a council type, Mike Carbasi. There are 1, 2, 3, 4, 5, 6, 7, 8, 9, 10, a number of people running for this district seat. What do you think?
10: Well, I mean, I only know one of the candidates well, and that's Mike Carbasi. He's done a good job on the council, by and large. If I've ever had a disagreement with him, he takes your call and talks with you about it. But I think he's done a good job representing Northwest Fresno and wanting to continue in politics. I don't know. My brain's not wired that way, but his is. Apparently, he wants to continue. So he's seeking the seat being vacated by Brian Pacheco and has to be considered a favorite to win the seat.
7: I think name recognition, too, is very favorable.
10: Yeah.
7: You've never heard it mentioned in any negative.
10: Right.
7: Regardless of what is said about it.
10: No.
7: I mean, it's not there.
10: No.
7: It's just not there. The geography, if you're curious, I don't know if that's my guy. West Fresno County, Mendota, Kerman, Fireball, San Joaquin, big time. In South Fresno County, District 4, another reason why it's open is because the longtime supervisor, Buddy Mendez, is retiring. And there we see an incredibly familiar name. I was shocked when she came in here and announced this. Margaret Mims. I don't have to tell you who or what she is. I mean, come on. I mean, you talk about name recognition.
10: Yeah.
7: Hello.
10: I mean, I was a little surprised myself because I thought retirement was retirement. Great sheriff. Did some wonderful things here. Going to be a good supervisor. I think if you look at that district and look at Buddy Mendez's service, the only chance to keep that district in sort of centrist to right-leaning hands was Margaret Mims. That district's been waiting, frothing at the mouth, to try to get one of these left-wing progressives in there, and it's not going to happen with Margaret on the ballot. So, I think she's a clear favorite out there.
7: Shall we try the city council? I say try because a lot of these people I don't know.
10: Oh, man. I mostly, District 5, we've got an incumbent running, Brandon Vang, I think. It's very rare for incumbents to be turned out of office on the Fresno City Council. But, it happens less than 1% of the time. So I think Brandon Vang is somebody that's probably going to prevail. But there's so few votes cast in the south of Shaw council districts. Literally, somebody could win one of these with just a couple of thousand votes. But I look at District 3. And I've heard of two of the candidates in District 3, Joaquin Arambula, who's in all kinds of trouble, and Keisha Thomas, who's a Fresno Unified trustee. And so if I'm a voter in District 3 and I'm staring at this list of candidates, I've only heard of really two of them. And I wouldn't say either of them are particularly attractive.
7: I know a lot of people. I'm shocked. Have been hitting me upside the head about Tiffany Abadaka.
10: Okay.
7: Lisa Smitkamp was one. It's like, I'm endorsing her. So's Nathan.
10: No.
7: I want to introduce you to her. And anytime you want to do that, Lisa's fine with me. So she's getting a lot of support from a lot of names.
10: Sometimes in these low-budget races where nobody has any money to spend on radio, TV, or mail, the endorsements really do matter the most in races like this. So if you're listening and you're in District 3 and you've got a Magzig/Schmidtkamp endorsed candidate, those two don't give up endorsements very easily, by the way. It's not like you see Nathan and Lisa Smitkamp out endorsing candidates every cycle. So if she's passed muster there, then she's probably somebody that can be trusted to to get a vote if you're listening today.
7: I would think so. In District 1, it's like, hello, I have no idea.
10: No.
7: Yeah, we're just not yet. Do your homework. Do your homework, people. And in District 7, it's kind of like the same deal. I don't know any of these people. And that's sad because, I mean, there's not enough money out there for something like this for them to develop their who they are, you know?
10: So this NAVGIRM is widely known as being a very, very far left candidate and very active in those circles and trying to turn the valley blue. So take that information if you live in District 7 and do with it what you will. But if you're that involved in elevating people across the valley that are far left, then I think if you're listening, again, you got to make up your mind. Is that who I want on the council?
7: You know, a number of people have said to me, wow, man, there aren't any issues on this ballot. I mean, there's really not much going on. But, I say but, and you say what?
10: Well, I mean, it's true. I mean, besides the council races, perhaps we know the least about the races for judge.
7: I'm glad you brought that up.
10: And yet, if you look across the country, you could see the judiciary maybe having more importance today than ever. Look at what the Virginia Supreme Court did about their redistricting. Look at what the U.S. Supreme Court has done to rein in legislative excesses or unconstitutional measures across the country. And so, you know, you kind of have to have line of sight on who the best judge candidates are without knowing hardly anything about them. So I went to some sites. I looked around to see who was supporting who. And there's several seats open for judge. Again, this is on the second page of the two-card ballot that we got because 61 people are running for governor. And it's there are several judicial offices that are open. And so what I'm seeing is that groups you would consider to be center-right in judge seat number 3 are endorsing Mark Capitan for that position. And I think Mark will probably prevail there. By the way, many of the opposition candidates for judge are part of a coalition of progressive candidates for judge, right? So the person that's running opposite of Mark,
7: you have been warned,
10: is one of those, okay? So pay close attention to this as we kind of run down the list. The next person that is preferred by center-right groups is Ashley Paulson in office number 6. So you have Capitan in office number 3, Ashley Paulson in number 6. And then if you go down to office number 7, you actually have a couple of good candidates there, but Jeff Hammerschmidt in office number 7 is preferred by a lot of the groups. You know, like if you get some mail like this and you see Margaret Mims on it and you see Jeff Hammerschmidt on it, good company, right? Number 9, Noel, not sure how to say her last name, Pebbett. Noel Pebbett, office number 9, is endorsed by groups like the Lincoln Club of Fresno County, the Deputy Sheriff's Association, the County Prosecutors, and the FPOA.
7: Now, you talk about this group or groups who are running all these deep blue candidates in judges' positions. In every one of these races, is there one of those candidates?
10: Yes.
7: Yeah.
10: So
7: well planned.
10: So they've basically put a slate out there. And honestly, I think of all the advice people are looking for on this show today, the show you and I are doing, I think people have told me, will you talk about the judges?
7: I get it every single cycle.
10: So we're doing
7: that. Oh, my God. I can bet my life on it. It's always a very, very big deal.
10: So the last two are office number 12, Jennifer Smith, and office number 14, Jennifer Hamilton. And I think this is worth running through this again after the news. I really want people to you know, if they have a way to write this down or to record it or whatever, to really understand how important this group is. They don't have any money to spend. Generally, you can't raise money on mail, TV, radio, although I heard a KMJ commercial from Mark Capitan during our show. But that's kind of the rundown of the judges, Ray.
7: All right. When we come back, we'll do what Michael is talking about, and we'll probably have time to take some calls this time around. Normally we don't, but this isn't like a giant ballot. I mean, this is that one's coming up in November, most likely. Some big things on that. 490-5858. If you want to jump on now, we'll get you in there early, guaranteed. 800-776-5858. If you have a question about any of these names, most of them we know. There's a few we don't know. And it's just kind of the way it is. Anyway, let's grab a little news right now. Stuff going on with a news update on KMJ. Here's Liz Kern.
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8: 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You are listening to my show, Ray Appleton, on KMJ. Hope you just love it, but I'm not here. I'm taking a day off, so please don't call. Thank you.
9: Nobody knows Fresno like Ray Appleton, and nobody covers it like KMJ.
7: One thing I wanted Steve to go through when he was here, and I totally forgot, Mike, is he's got this slate of candidates he wants other people to vote for, you know, after they vote for him. One of them is Stacy. Another is Gloria Romero, former Democrat, right, for lieutenant governor. I've never seen anybody come into the governor's race and do that before.
10: No.
7: Morgan for state controller.
10: Michael Gates, probably.
7: You got it.
10: Yep. No, it's good. I mean, I think you've got to, because you've got so many low budget races, like every race below the governor's race, we're really not going to hear about anybody.
7: Yeah.
10: So providing that kind of guidance, it's useful. I think even if you're someone that's not going to vote for Hilton, but you're on the right side, you'll probably take a look at it. And I'm sure that all those preferences are the same preferences that the sheriff has down in Riverside as well. So
7: he's been banging them really hard.
10: Yeah.
7: And in the beginning, I thought,
10: futile.
7: But, I mean, you just, I don't know. Things are, maybe, I don't know. I feel a change in the air, but I've been wrong about that so many times before.
10: Well, I mean, listen, you've got a whole summer when this is done. You've got a different electorate that shows up in November. And, you know, frankly, I said it before, if Hilton makes the runoff, he's got to be bold. He's got to be a Spencer Pratt type of feel to the race. And he's got to convince people that if they continue to vote how they've been voting, they're just continuing to vote for a high cost of living here.
7: Spencer Pratt's got to be one happy camper when people like you are using him as an example.
10: So good.
7: I mean, you know, who is he? But he's got a big shot. He's got a very big shot.
10: Yep.
7: I think he can beat her. Wouldn't that be scary?
10: Well, yeah.
7: Yeah, I mean, he's picked up a lot of the, I like to call him the Hollywood nomenclatura.
10: Right.
7: You know, people are normally voting for Democrats in Tinseltown. They like him.
10: Yep, they do.
7: They like him. Josh, I can't see my screen. Do we have any callers? Okay. Lines are available if you indeed want to ask me, Mike. Mike, he's the brainiac. Probably is the one that should be doing the show. I'll retire and you can have it. No, you can't. 490-5858, 800-776-5858. Looking ahead to November, just for kicks, aside from the governor and all that stuff, some of the bigger things that we're going to be dealing with, maybe in terms of issues?
10: Right.
7: Like?
10: Oh, the billionaire's tax. which, you know, as written, allows the legislature lower the threshold to whatever they want without going to the people. So, you know, again, classic case. You know, you don't realize billionaires can just leave whenever they want, right? So how many of them are going to want to stay and pay that tax? I don't know. But what's the point? Are you saying to us you don't have enough revenue in the state? $350 billion budget this year. $350 billion. Biggest state budget in American history, biggest state budget in California history. It never goes down. And nothing, I mean, if somebody can call up right now, 490-5858, and tell us what's better, just tell us what's better. Because we're spending $350 billion, I'm all ears. I really want to know. So that's going to be the big one. And I'm sure there'll be a few others as well.
7: It's just offensive to me.
10: Yeah.
7: Patently offensive.
10: Well,
7: it's, and the governor says he doesn't support it, but I ain't buying that.
10: What do you get when your citizens are of the mindset, I'm going to vote to tax this small group of people over here? And what you get is people that really, honestly, unless you're paying yourself and you're investing yourself, it's hard to care how the government's doing. And so we're so top heavy. Now AI is saving our state budget. Before it was tech. Now, and tech for a long time. Now it's AI and the boom in AI. So I don't know how many industries like this can continue to save California's revenue base. But Gavin Newsom's the luckiest guy alive because he doesn't have any business skills whatsoever. And yet he's able to balance a budget based on revenues coming in, he has nothing to do with.
7: Speaking of billionaires, did you hear AOC, I think it was yesterday, talking about you can't earn $1 billion. It's just not possible. You can't, you know, tell that to Oprah Winfrey. I mean, come on. It was one of the dumbest statements I've ever heard.
10: Well, it really is. And among years of dumb statements. And that, think about that squad and all the popularity that they had when they came in. They've done nothing. They've accomplished zero.
7: Nothing.
10: Yep.
7: No All influence right. whatsoever.
13: We've got calls coming in. Do you want to take Jenny?
7: I'll take Jenny. Jenny, you're on KMJ. What's up? Hey.
14: Hi, I want to know what you guys think about Treasurer and also State Board of Equalization.
10: State Board of Equalization's, if you're talking about District 1, Shannon Grove, I think, is a pretty good choice there.
7: Yeah, she's just a good choice for anything.
10: Yeah, she's super hardworking, been in the State Senate. And I think has done a good job. I think has a good chance. That's one of the Board of Equalization seats that Republicans have you know held in the past. So I think on the state treasurer front, Eleni Konalakis, I definitely would not vote for her. She's the one running the ad saying she's going to stand up to Trump as the state treasurer. You're lying. If you can hear me, Eleni, you're lying. You can't stand up to him. You have nothing to do with federal office holders at all. So this Jennifer Hawks, I think, looks like a pretty good candidate, a pretty good resume. Jennifer Hawks.
14: Okay, wonderful. Thank you.
15: All right. Anybody else?
13: We got Paul on line two.
15: Enter and sign in, please. Paul, you're on KMJ. What's up?
16: Yeah, hey, any suggestions on superintendent of public instruction?
15: What do they do?
16: Well, that's a good question.
10: I have seen one ad that's about 1 inch by 3 inches in diameter for a candidate named Sonia Shaw. And the tagline is protect girls' sports, no boys in girls' locker rooms. So
15: that's all we need here.
10: Sonia, I have filled in my bubble for you. I don't even know anymore what the superintendent of public instruction does, but
15: that's why I said what I said. I mean, what do they do?
10: If you look at the debacle in sports, I mean, honestly, if you had somebody come in that could fix that, but I think that's going to require a change in legislation. If you look at like the Southern California track and field championships this past week, where you had a transgender standing on the podium with three girls, because now the new rule is that if a transgender person wins in a girls' event, the top finishing girl, real girl, gets an event along with a transgender girl.
15: I know.
10: This state is stupid.
15: I talked about that yesterday.
10: Nobody supports this.
15: Put my head through a wall.
10: So,
16: hey, if I may.
10: Don't know a whole lot about the office. Yeah.
16: Okay. I just wanted to thank you. Lorenzo Rios is a great friend of mine.
10: Yep.
16: And he's probably the most honest guy I've ever met. Incapable, so.
10: He belongs somewhere in politics. If he doesn't succeed in the congressional race, I think he needs to keep on going. He's a really quality guy.
16: He sure is. Thank you.
15: Anybody else? All right. Boy, you guys are easy this time. 490-5858. Direct dial 800-776-5858. Questions about the ballot? I'm getting a lot of stuff online, my dude. Email and the rest of it. Thanks for doing the judges every time. Every time.
10: So let's do them again real quick if we have a minute.
15: That's why I brought that up.
13: Yep. Real quick. We had a caller call in that asked about the, I would say, judge number 7 or district 7. They were questioning about that. We did not cover that one.
10: Yes. So I'll go through all of them real quick. There's a bunch of them. There's office number 3 is Mark Capitan.
15: Duh.
10: Office number 6 is Ashley Paulson. Office number 7 is the one you just referenced, is Jeff Hammerschmidt. Office number 8 is unopposed, Daniel Bricky. Office number 9 is Noelle Pebbett. Number 12, Jennifer Smith. And office 14, Jennifer Hamilton. And you can find most of these, by the way, if you want a website, you can go to the Lincoln Club website. 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
15: Break time at KMJ. Then we'll come back and Michael and I will wrap this up. If there are any of you left that have questions, you know what to do. You know the numbers. I don't need to tell you for the 9 millionth time. This is KMJ. Stay with us.

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4: Do you know music can be healing to someone suffering from mental and emotional pain? Music increases feel-good chemicals in the brain, reduces stress hormones in the body, and activates reward pathways like other positive experiences. My sweet grandmother lived to be 100 years old, and although she suffered from dementia in her later years, she could sing every single verse of her favorite gospel hymns on demand. Unlike language, music is processed across multiple networks in the brain and is thus preserved longer than some other cognitive functions. Music helps move our body out of a stress response, increasing our tolerance for discomfort, and it accesses emotional parts of the brain without requiring language first, which is especially impactful when someone is shut down or feeling overwhelmed. Bottom line, music is more than rhythm, lyrics, melody, and notes. It's a form of communication, a roadmap to feeling, and a connection that reaches us when other pathways fail.
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6: I'm Curtis Salk, running for judge of Fresno Superior Court. I've been an attorney for 27 years and a small businessman. 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As a judge, I'll be fair and treat everyone equally. Endorsed by Judge Robert Whalen and Clovis Mayor Moanu Atua. Vote Curtis Salk for Judge, Seat 7. 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
8: Love that music. One thing we forgot, County Superintendent of Schools, mm-hmm. Mr. DeManuel.
11: Yeah.
8: What you got to say about that?
11: Well,
8: probably the same thing I have to say. But
11: these are typically, the race for County Superintendent of Schools is typically only contested one time, and then that person gets elected, and then they serve without opposition generally until they're done. So you've seen longtime people like Larry Powell, Jim Yovino, Pete Mijas.
12: Yeah.
11: How about a great name from the past?
8: Mr. Forever, I mean.
11: Yeah. And so they serve in this capacity where they're overseeing, you know, more of a regional perspective on the school districts that are in the county. They're looking over financial, administrative, compliance, educational quality, things like that. But it's not a real well-known office. We got a real interesting situation this year where the incumbent, Michelle Cantwell Cofer, who was elected with the support of people like Larry Powell, is now being opposed in her race by two candidates, Emer O'Brien, who was the former superintendent of schools in Clovis Unified, and Johnny Alvarado, who lists his ballot designation as educational administrator. I don't know the specifics as to why this is contested. I do think that Powell and Yovino have kind of remained involved and had some issues with some things that Michelle Cantwell Cofer has been doing in her office. But to me, just knowing what I know, they haven't really risen to the level of needing to remove her. So I early on endorsed her and have voted for her. But it is unusual for there to be three candidates in a race, especially with an incumbent like Michelle Cantwell Cofer. So it's there, and if you're paying attention and you're confused, it's going to be hard to find information. These candidates don't raise a lot of money. They don't have a lot of opportunity to get a message out. But I also don't know who's going to win this race because Emer O'Brien served as a superintendent and is well-known out in Clovis, which is a big part of the county vote. So I think this will come down to Cantwell Cofer and O'Brien going into a runoff.
8: All right. We still have Jim? All right. Jim wants a redo, even though it's not now, it's in November, on the billionaires, punishment, we'll call it that. Go ahead, Jim.
13: Hey, Mike, I want to see if you know something I haven't heard discussed on the billionaires tax. How is the state going to know if we're billionaires or not? Are we going to have to start reporting our assets to the state every year?
11: Yes. Yes. People are going to have to start reporting their assets to the state. And we don't really know what threshold that's going to begin. So
8: I got to say, that's something about this particular tax, pardon my language, that has really pissed people off. I've seen some language come through on this like, oh, my God, it's that reporting aspect.
11: But this will no doubt create a lot of problems because I think they're going to require everybody in the state to report their assets. Everybody, because
13: of course they are.
11: Because
13: sure.
11: It's not going to stay at $1 billion. You know, the minute they can, they're going to lower that threshold. And then you'll see smart lawyers beginning to carve up estates and make sure that nobody has $1 billion of assets, right? Or yeah. They'll just leave.
13: Yep. All right. Thank you.
8: Good question. Very good. I'm glad. All right.
11: So.
8: Yeah, and then it'll be the latter. They'll just leave.
11: Yep. I see a very spirited opposition to this ballot initiative, and I think it'll become pretty effective as well, because I think the argument is you're all going to have to report all your information to the state. This isn't about billionaires. They're lying to you. And I think there's enough skepticism about state government to where it's not a fait accompli that this will pass. Of course, the SEIU is the primary sponsor.
8: Gee, what a shock.
11: Right. And so thank you, healthcare workers, for expanding the reach of government all the way into all of our lives in your thirst for revenue.
8: Do you see any surprises with the June 2nd showdown?
11: I mean,
8: the state has become so predictable.
11: Yeah.
8: I
11: think the governor's race is very fluid. And, people are just now starting, we're just starting to get ballots back in counties, right? So the consultants are all out there looking at which party has returned a higher percentage of their ballots. And oddly enough, in the Central Valley, Republicans are running ahead of Democrats right now in percentage of ballots returned. So is that going to swing a few races here and there? I don't know. It's just too early to tell. The governor's race, though, is really fluid. I'm just hoping Steyer does not sneak in to the runoff and we have two Democrats in that race. It's going to be a disaster.
8: And like, you know, I was joking with Steve. I said, people vote for either one of those people, there will be change. It'll be worse than it is now.
11: Well,
8: that's the change.
11: Single payer health care, come on. I mean, people might be unhappy with their health plans now and things like that and the cost of health insurance. But the fact is government has never reduced the cost of anything ever in history. It's never reduced the cost of anything. And if you're still looking to the government to do that, then I don't know how to describe you. Delusional would be the first word that I'd use.
12: All right. We have Cliff on line one. He's going to want to ask you some questions about some people from District 4.
8: District 4 what?
12: Go ahead, Cliff.
14: I was just wondering which candidate you would endorse more between Maria Alvarado or Alexander Duarte.
8: Yeah. Josh, what District 4 what?
12: District number 4.
14: Senator.
8: I know that.
12: Oh, for Senator.
11: Oh. That's not. I think Andrea Duarte's running in that.
8: Yeah.
11: See, she's the wife of former Congressman John Duarte, and so.
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16: A debt we can never repay. I'm Lisa Brady, Fox News. That's one of the messages delivered today at Arlington National Cemetery.
17: And those of us who served know acutely that today is not for all veterans, as much as we love all of our veterans. Today is for those veterans who put on the uniform, who went overseas, and who never came home.
16: Vice President J.D. Vance says he thinks about the debt owed to them in terms of what can't be measured in dollars, like weddings they couldn't attend and children who grew up without them. President Trump also paying tribute to Gold Star families and singling out the 13 service members killed during the conflict with Iran, including Air Force Captain Arianna Savino, whose family was at the Arlington ceremony.
18: Arianna's selfless gift will not be in vain. Our debt to you is everlasting, and it's always going to end in victory.
16: He says Iran will never have a nuclear weapon. The president also posting earlier that negotiations are proceeding nicely, with reports that a possible memorandum of understanding is getting close to being done.
19: But Iran continues to be defiant, even during these peace talks, and even threatening to expand the war if the United States renews its attacks. And I think what Tehran is trying to do is dampen the expectations that a peace deal can be achieved within a matter of days.
16: Fox Business's Ashley Webster in Tel Aviv. President Trump also facing skepticism from some fellow Republicans if a deal pushes off resolution on Iran's nuclear program. The Israeli military intensifying strikes against Hezbollah in Lebanon. A senior U.S. official says the Iran-backed militant group has ignored repeated requests to stop firing at Israel, and that Israel will never be expected to passively absorb attacks on its forces and civilians. Oil prices tumbling on hope for a deal with Iran. U.S. crude falling back under $91 a barrel. 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
5: 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Thank you very much.
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1: We have a wonderful zoo in Fresno. It's something I've been attached to all of my life. And it's approaching 100 years of age. Wow. The Chaffee Zoological Gardens, as it was once called for about 5 minutes. And joining us is the zoo director, one John Forrest Dolan on KMJ. Very formal, huh?
7: It's good to be here, right?
1: I like the Forrest part of
7: it. Yeah, it's an homage to my father.
1: Yeah. Oh, cool. Anyway. Well, I'll just cut right to the chase.
7: Let's do it.
1: The rainforest. What's happening there?
7: I know it's near and dear to your heart, sir.
1: Yeah. Well, the two people who don't know, I was married in the rainforest before it was open to the public. And Dr. Chaffee was a dear friend. Even well before he was the zoo director, I was 6 years old pedaling my bicycle down the street to his private practice at the corner of McKinley and Fresno Street and just watching him. And sometimes he'd say, get out of here, go home, till he met my mother. Then he was coming over to the house a lot. But we won't talk about that.
7: Oh.
1: And he called up here one day and he says, you got a venue for your wedding? I said, no. Just come out here. I go, you mean the zoo? I said, yeah, that'd be great. Oh, yeah, wow, fine, wonderful. I said, where in the zoo? He goes, rainforest. I'm like, but it's not open. And he wanted it to, as a test.
7: That's right.
1: Yeah.
7: By all accounts, that was the highlight of the entire time that exhibit has been around.
1: Right. Well, he just wanted, that night he wanted to see what it'd be like with 1,000 people stomping through there.
7: Well, and imagine all the footsteps that have gone through there since. You know, that's one of the beautiful things about our zoo, right, is how many memories people have created there.
1: Even
7: the transformations they've seen, right, that you've seen. It's amazing.
1: Even beyond me getting married there, it's still one of my favorite things.
7: Yeah, absolutely.
1: I like being in a zoo and being in a natural environment.
7: Exactly.
1: So what's going on?
7: Well, as you know, I mean,

0: but we have that problem on a regular basis. It's very hard to inspect that mesh up at the top as well because it's so difficult.
1: But that was the point for the vines to do that, correct?
0: Absolutely, absolutely.
1: So weren't people thinking in the design stage, how are we going to take care of this?
0: Well, no, because I think we didn't have the same standards, right? There weren't that same expectations of continual maintenance and checking of these things from the animal side. But I'll tell you something that's really interesting. I think Doc Jaffe was one of the visionaries, right, that thought about just what you're calling out as the best parts about this exhibit, the greenery, the natural sense of it, the immersive sense of it. And I think he would probably be one of the first to say now, it's like, yeah, it's time to move on to something that works better, because he was always a visionary about these kinds of things.
1: So what's going to work better then?
0: So what our plan is right now, again, the problem is not from the guest experience side. With some exceptions, we have some ADA concerns that we'll work to mitigate. There are, you know, it was, as you know, back in the day, we didn't have recirculating water systems. There's a stream that runs through the middle of that that is basically a dump and fill, which means that we at the end of every
1: day,
0: yeah, we dump that out. And we have to refill it with
1: potable
0: water.
1: That's a little dark ages.
0: That is, it's outdated, right? I wouldn't say that it's dark ages, but it's outdated. And, of course, that's not great from a water conservation standpoint. It's not great from a labor standpoint. So what we're going to do is we're going to close it down. We're shipping the animals that are, there's a few birds that are left in there. We'll ship those out to other homes at other accredited AZA zoos. And we will plant that rainforest exhibit up heavily with botanical species that are appropriate for that region. We'll put in nature play areas for kids to come in and play, and we'll make it that green, shady space that it is now, but
1: no animals.
0: Focused on play. Exactly, no animals.
1: Except those that get in and decide
0: Except
1: to live
0: the
1: there.
0: Little, the little creatures that run around and have fun.
1: I've seen the occasional rat in the...
0: What?
1: And bird little...
0: We like to refer to those pin-tailed squirrels. That is part of the problem in there. So you can, again, I don't want to get into too many details, but people know they've been around agriculture. They've been around things. If you have a enclosed space like that with a dirt floor and you have a lot of food, because we feed the birds in there all the time, you're going to get rodents, and rodents are a real problem in there. We can't really aggressively treat those rodents because we've got other living animals in there.
1: Sure.
0: So that's one of the issues that we'll deal with once we close it down. We'll go ahead and get that, all the rodents removed out of there, plant it up, reopen it as a play space for, you know, again, I think it's going to be a beautiful addition to the guest experience to have a space where the kids can go, stay cool and shaded, and have a great time playing.
1: Okay, well, that's all right.
0: Yeah.
1: That's all right. I mean, because it's not going away.
0: And it'll still be open for your next marriage.
1: Oh, jeez. Yeah, number four, right? I don't think so.
0: Never say never, Raymond. Never say never.
1: I'm saying never. And I'm saying never. The zoo is approaching the century mark.
0: 100 years.
1: What's the plan, man?
0: Well, there's gotta
1: be something going on. Yeah.
0: Oh, is there something going on? So right now, the zoo is actually in a very exciting stage where we are in a process for three consecutive projects, exhibit elements, that will really transform the rest of the zoo, bring it up to that level that we're also proud of when we look at Africa and Kingdoms of Asia and Sea Lion Cove. And that is going to cap our centennial celebration. So in 2029, we will open a new entrance with a updated and expanded parking.
1: Yeah, it was my wedding that paid for that entrance. The one that's coming down.
0: I believe it.
1: Yeah, there was a little plaque in there.
0: Oh,
1: yeah.
0: I believe it. So we'll have a new entrance, new expanded parking, and then we're going to, that entrance will lead you right into an exciting new experience that we're calling California from the Sierras to the Sea. You're going to start at the crest of the Sierras, and you're going to work your way through this beautiful Golden State down into the foothills, into the Central Valley itself, over to the Rocky Coast, and celebrate everything that we have here. There will be Thule elk, there will be wolves, there will be bears, bobcats, mountain lions, beaver. It's going to be an amazing experience.
1: I love it.
0: Yeah, and what a great way to celebrate 100 years.
1: And when is that?
0: 2029.
1: Oh, man.
0: Isn't that going to be great?
1: I hope I make it.
0: Oh, you're going to make
1: I'll
0: it.
1: I'll be 79 then, for crying out loud.
0: Not only will you make it, I'm sure that we'll be hosting your next marriage in that exhibit.
1: No. No. But I'd like to do some remotes from out there.
0: Yeah, I would love
1: to.
0: I'd
1: like to do that now anyway.
0: Yeah, let's do some remotes.
1: You know, I would like to do some remotes from the, whatchamacallit.
0: You've been

0: threatening that now for 5 years, Ray, and I'm waiting for the day that we can get you out there for the.
1: Well, I'm calling. Then I'll arrange it.
0: Let's do it.
1: Yeah,
0: I seriously think that would be great. I think it would be great for.
1: I used to do them out there a lot.
0: I know. Your history out at the zoo is actually one of the things that we are always amazed about. I mean, and no kidding, you know, the fact that you were married in the rainforest, the fact that your own personal history with Doc Chaffee goes back so far, and the idea of being able to reach your audience from the zoo is something that we're really excited about.
1: Oh, yeah, I'd be honored. All right, let's take a commercial break. Folks... questions about the zoo, comments, please, 490-5858. And if you want to use the toll-free number, we'll pick up the nickel, probably a quarter now, 800-776-5858, and we'll return after we pay the bills.

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5: Do you know music can be healing to someone suffering from mental and emotional pain? Music increases feel-good chemicals in the brain, reduces stress hormones in the body, and activates reward pathways like other positive experiences. My sweet grandmother lived to be 100 years old, and although she suffered from dementia in her later years, she could sing every single verse of her favorite gospel hymns on demand. Unlike language, music is processed across multiple networks in the brain and is thus preserved longer than some other cognitive functions. Music helps move our body out of a stress response, increasing our tolerance for discomfort, and it accesses emotional parts of the brain without requiring language first, which is especially impactful when someone is shut down or feeling overwhelmed. Bottom line, music is more than rhythm, lyrics, melody, and notes. It's a form of communication, a roadmap to feeling, and a connection that reaches us when other pathways fail.
6: The Mental Health Minute with Amanda Nugent Devine, brought to you by Kingsview.
7: 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It's a rerun. 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
0: All right, kids, let me remind you that we won't be here on Monday because it's Memorial Day. What a great day to go to the zoo.
9: It is a great day.
0: And we're going to be running a best of, as we normally would. And it's going to be the ballot show that I did with Michael DeManuel Jr. And for the first hour, who walks through the door but our buddy Steve Hilton, who helped us with the ballot show and his own little issue that's happening now. It's called running for governor. And then we're going to probably repeat this, what we're doing now with me and John Dolan, who's the zoo director. And this will be whatever this turns out to be. Because we haven't finished with it yet.
9: It's going to be good, Ray. Let's just go there.
0: Let's just say that. How are my two baby elephant boys doing?
9: They're doing great. They are.
0: I've never seen anything like it.
9: You know, it's amazing because I think people don't fully appreciate how great it is that we had these two calves born so close together. They are literally brothers. I mean, they're half brothers.
0: Because mother and daughter.
9: Yep. They are grown. They're half brothers and cousins at the same time, if you will. They're growing up together, which is exactly how it occurs in nature. They are learning how to be little bull calves because dad is around, and that is something that is underappreciated. I think people don't realize how much they learn. They're very complex animals socially, and it's just a great opportunity for people to see something that is so rare, to see this herd that we have now and the way they interact together.
10: We have a freight elevator that can fit them to bring them whenever you want to come.
0: Yeah. It was really, I got a little privileged tour behind the scenes, it was wonderful. And they brought the moms in to eat and the two boys in. And while the mothers were being hosed off and eating and whatever, they were just wrestling like any two kids would.
9: Exactly. Right.
0: I mean, it was hysterical. That whole elephant thing that you got out there is just, it's remarkable. We're so lucky to have it.
9: I agree.
0: Elephants just kill me. I mean, they don't kill me. They could kill me. But in terms of their intelligence, you know, and the patriarchy and the matriarchy and all of that stuff, and, you know, how they, especially in the herd, they take care of each other.
9: Exactly.
0: Yeah, I went to safaris of Africa, and the first one we saw, and this was like out of a movie. It was right at the foot of Mount Kilimanjaro, this massive elephant herd, you know.
9: Yeah.
0: And I told Jimmy, our driver, I said, "Stop! I want to observe."
9: Right.
0: And we observed for hours.
9: What a privilege.
0: And I get, you know, the female is like the leader of the pack.
9: Exactly.
0: And she kept coming out to check us and flapping her ears and all that. And like, "What are you guys up to?" "Well, all right, you're all right." And then she'd go back. And we would watch them, how the kids would go from mom to mom to mom.
9: Right.
0: Just, you know, not for, I mean, it's just, it's great.
9: Yeah, they're being raised collectively. Yeah. It's actually, it's a really great thing to watch. And it's a very beautiful thing to see at the zoo, how we can recreate that sense of herd dynamic that you only see.
0: And then the two moms out there, mother and daughter.
9: That's right.
0: And they had their kids at the same time.
9: Yeah. A week apart. It's amazing.
0: Amazing.
9: It's absolutely amazing.
0: Phone calls. Robert, sir, you're on the air. Talk to us.
11: How are you doing?
0: Good.
11: I'm just wondering, just as a fan of the zoo, and I wanted to personally thank the director and the staff for the great job that they're doing, and like to make a few comments.
9: Thank you, Robert. Go ahead.
0: What's up?
11: Well, first of all, I really appreciate what you've done with the zoo, and I have some firsthand experience with what a transformation the zoo can have. I grew up in Omaha, Nebraska, where we had, I'm 75, so going way back, they had a zoo there.
9: Yep.
11: The animals, you couldn't tell if they were alive or dead sometimes, and during the 70s and 80s, they had an unbelievable transformation. It's now near a world-class zoo. And specifically, one of my favorite things there, they have a thing called Creatures of the Underworld, where they have this little place you go down where it's really dark
9: and all these
11: nocturnal animals are staring at you. But the thing I wanted to comment on, I was really impressed and think it's just a terrific idea to have an exhibit that you're talking about along the coast of the Sierras that is really an exhibit that would be, I think, correct me if I'm wrong, unique unique to our zoo, and we're in such a great place to have an exhibit like that. And I just think that's a wonderful idea.
9: Thank you, Robert. That's exactly what we're hoping that people will understand, is the idea that where we sit here in Fresno, you know, joins some of these amazing bucket list places for the entire world, right? The great parks, Yosemite, Kings Canyon, Sequoia, and that walk all the way through to the coast, and the amazing way that we can incorporate our Sea Lion Cove into this now is going to be, you know, truly, I think, lift the game quite a bit.
11: Yeah, it ought to be great. You know, on a personal note, I do a lot of photography. Matter of fact, I had one of my pictures years ago on the cover of the Zoo magazine. I got like a little award and a year membership for free, and
9: wow.
11: I got a tour in back of the place. And so I love taking pictures of the zoo and the animals in it. So on a personal note, I really appreciate the opportunity to do that. It's a great place for photographers. I mean, the animals are in settings where they're really, a lot of them, most of them, are in really accessible positions to get some really nice pictures of them. So people that are interested in taking pictures, and I see this all the time, everyone's a photographer nowadays, mm-hmm. you know, cell phones.
12: Robert, we got to roll on, but let me get your final comment or whatever you'd like to say.
11: The final comment is just a big thank you, and keep up the great work.
9: Thank you so much, Robert. I really appreciate it. We look forward to seeing you next time you're out.
12: Did I hear that the master of the world, I was a father late in life, Meerkat passed away?
9: He did.
12: God, that poor guy.
9: I know.
12: After finally having a family.
9: It really hits home, doesn't it, Ray? It really hits home.
12: Old dude, you know. And no, that is a great story.
9: A great story.
12: Tell that. What happened there? He was an old guy.
9: Yeah, he was old. And so meerkats are social animals again, but they have a pretty fractious social life, and they can sometimes split out. What they call a meerkat group is called a mob, believe it or not.
12: Is it?
9: Yeah. And
12: that's quite appropriate, though.
9: Sometimes those mobs will sort of split, or they'll kick a single member of the group out. And over time, that had happened to our male. He was low on the totem pole. If you're low on the dominance hierarchy, it means you're not going to breed. You're never going to be that guy. And he was solo, and they don't like to live solo, and it's not good for them from a psychological perspective to be a solo animal. So we brought in some other unrelated females.
12: Some ladies.
9: That we thought, you know, maybe he'll make it, maybe he won't, maybe he'll be accepted, maybe he won't. And lo and behold, they accepted him into the mob. And we didn't think much of it because, again, he'd always been such a low-ranking, you know, sort of on the edge kind of guy. And lo and behold, we had not just one litter of pups. We had two litter of pups. It was a May-October romance for the ages, right?
12: And from what I understand, he actually was older than he outlived what it is. And if he'd been in the wherever the... You know, they live. He was older than that.
9: Yes, he was extremely old by meerkat years.
12: Yeah,
9: to put it that way, he was a what we sort of lovingly call geriatric meerkat. But and you know what? His final years were his happiest.
12: He was a happy dude. He looked good.
9: Extremely happy.
12: Yeah. And he just passed away one night, maybe in his sleep or something.
9: Peacefully said, I've accomplished everything I set out to accomplish.
12: That had to be a heartbreaker when he died.
9: It was tough. It was tough for all of us. You know, and I actually, all humor aside, one of the things I think that people don't really understand about what our profession is about is the incredible sort of bond, the empathy and care that our staff put into these animals that they care for, right? And it can be quite psychologically devastating to lose an animal that you've grown so close to, that you've cared for.
12: Oh,
9: for years
12: I bet.
9: Years. And it's something that we work with our staff a lot. We are very cognizant of, but it's not to be minimized. The amount of care, concern, and just outright joy that the folks take in working with these animals and the connections that they build is something that's incredibly powerful and something that people
12: way know. Speaking of Paul Chaffee, way back when I was out there as a docent and other things and helping him on days when he needed extra hands, he thought that I should have my own little set of animals to learn about and work with and hang.
9: Yeah.
12: So wolves, and the time they were caged in the cement floor, and it was and I would actually go in and sit with them. Boy, they smell. And their names were Kala and Mingan, which was Cherokee for he-wolf and she-wolf.
9: Wow.
12: And we became pals in a couple of years, 4, 5, 6 years, I think, maybe. And then they died.
9: Yeah,
12: they died within days of each other.
9: I just
12: about freaked out. Yeah. I just wasn't ready for that. And Dr. Chaffee said, first it was the male that died. And he goes, well, the female, you know, it probably, you know, lasted another couple of days. And he was right.
9: Wow.
12: And it was just like, and he says, it's kind of that way. They mate for life.
9: Sure.
12: And when one goes, the other's just, all right, they turn off the switch as well.
9: Yeah. It's something that's really underestimated by a lot of folks is the strength of the social connections
12: right.
9: that these animals need. And so it's not about just caring for them individually, right, and providing for what they need, but really providing the setting in which they can live out their full social lives as well. And that's a very big challenge that we face all the time.
12: We're going to bust out for news. We've got callers standing by. Megan wants to talk about the big cats. If you stay there, my dear, we will do that after we complete what we do best. KMJ News. Here's
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12: Speaking of influence, John is here, who runs the zoo. Well, he's the director. What's your official title?
10: CEO and zoo director.
12: Oh, we got the CEO in there now,
10: CEO
12: too.
10: CEO as well.
12: Whoa, I love it. I love it. Good for you.
10: I feel actually pretty lucky to have that title because this is a dream job. Truly.
12: You're liking it.
10: Truly.
12: Because you kind of came from a fishy world.
10: I came from the New York Aquarium, but before that I worked at the Bronx Zoo. So, you know, there is no end to the animal world, and there's no end of what I enjoy about the animal world.
12: But you like this job here at Fresno?
9: Oh, I love it. I love being back in California. You know, I was born and raised here. I love the Central Valley. People here are amazing. And we have an incredible zoo with an incredible opportunity to continue to grow.
12: God, has it evolved.
9: Yeah.
12: Measure Z.
9: Measure Z.
12: And who was on that committee? Thank you very much.
9: Thank you, Ray.
12: It was a lone dissenter, but I knew I'd be. We had to all agree on whatever it was that we were going to do. Right. And, you know, I'm not a tax guy.
9: I know you're not.
12: But in this particular case, absolutely.
9: You see what those dollars accomplish.
12: Yeah, that's
9: right,
12: what the great thing about it is. If every little additional, you know, tax was something that you could see, like what you guys do at the zoo.
9: Yeah, exactly.
12: You know, it's just, okay, there it is. We paid for it. There it is.
9: Right.
12: I mean, look at the African exhibit with the elephants.
9: Exactly.
12: That's it. There's an example there.
9: Exactly.
12: All right, Megan, you've been waiting for a long time. Let's talk. You're on KMJ.
16: All right. Thank you so much. Hello, gentlemen. I hope you're doing well
9: Megan.
16: Today. Hi.
12: Everything's wonderful.
16: Oh, good. My name may sound familiar to Ray, as I do breed rescue, house cat breed rescue. And I went to the zoo and was interested in the big cat exhibit. So I went in and I was watching them check on the cats.
9: Yeah.
16: And they were using a big baby bottle to give them milk. But I know it wasn't milk. So I asked them, what's in the baby bottle? Well, I use goat's milk to supplement, you know, neonatal kittens and all that stuff.
9: Right.
16: And I realized she said it was goat's milk. That's what they get for a treat when they're checking their body over and looking for, you know, any sores or problems, having to give them medication or whatever.
12: Whoa.
16: That's their treat. And how they put them in a little cube in their bigger enclosure on the inside of the enclosure in the inside building, I thought that was really cool.
9: Yeah.
16: So I enjoyed that a lot.
9: Well, that's great. Thank you for bringing that up. You know, one of the things, I think people are always delighted when they see it, when they come to visit the zoo, is the amount of work we do with these animals so that we can care for them under non-stress situations, and we can get a lot of things that you would be amazed at. We get voluntary blood draws. We get animals that can come right up and get radiographs, x-rays, or ultrasounds, things like that. And we do that all by training and working with these animals. And to do that, as you're pointing out, Megan, we have to reinforce them with things that they love, with treats. Ray was talking about the going out to the elephant barn before, and how we work with the moms, the adult elephants. And that's all through, you know, their food motivated. So you give them treats that they love and you ask them to do certain things for those treats and they'll quickly pick up on what it is they have to do in order to get their favorite foods. So it's great that you picked that up right away.
16: Hmm. Yes.
12: All right,
16: have
12: Megan.
16: A good day, gentlemen.
12: Good to hear from you.
9: Megan, it's great to hear from you. Thanks so much for visiting the zoo.
12: All right, kids, 490-5858 if you have questions about the zoo. 800-776-5858. We have a lot of zoos in this country. Outside of our zoo, tell me one that you think is a really good zoo. One that you like to go to.
9: Well, so there are a number of what I would consider to be top-notch zoos, and we're very fortunate here in California because I think we have two extraordinary facilities besides Fresno Chaffee Zoo. San Diego, both the zoo and the wild animal park, are amazing facilities, and they're blessed because they have a lot of space. They've been at it for a long time. They're very well supported by the community and by visitation, so they can do a lot of stuff. Monterey Bay Aquarium is another one. It's not a zoo, obviously, but it is an extraordinary facility.
12: It's just an amazing.
9: Just absolutely
12: just
9: beautiful.
12: There a couple of weeks ago, a couple of months ago.
9: Yeah, outside of California, I would say, you know, there is a cadre of what I would consider extraordinary zoos. And we had a caller earlier who said he grew up in Omaha and was talking about that. Omaha Zoo is one of those, believe it or not. It's a really tremendous zoo. Of course, there's the Bronx Zoo in New York, which is absolutely amazing and one of the oldest zoos, not just in North America.
12: Yeah, say that. It's one of the old ones, isn't it?
9: Well, here's something that a lot of people don't know. The Bronx Zoo was actually chartered by a group called the Boone and Crockett Club.
12: Oh, God.
9: Of whom Teddy Roosevelt was one of the signatories that started the New York Zoological Society, believe it or not.
12: Yeah, he was a big wildlife
9: Absolutely.
12: Guy.
9: He's, I mean, Yellowstone, all of that started the conservation ethos in this country.
12: Yeah, the whole National Park thing.
9: That's right. That's right.
12: My son now lives in Indianapolis, and there's a zoo there.
9: Yes, Indianapolis is a great zoo.
12: And it, I thought it was okay. I wasn't knocked out. But just out of the blue, he went to the Columbus Zoo.
9: Yeah, yeah.
12: And he calls me from the Columbus Zoo, and I thought that was weird. Because he's not an animal guy like I am, even though it's my boy. But, I mean, his son wanted to see animals, so, okay, let's. And then he went to Indianapolis Zoo. Okay, that's fine. And then he heard, oh, Columbus Zoo, not too far away, a couple hours, let's go. And he was just said, oh, my God, Dad. He goes, you would love this.
9: Yeah.
12: So, I mean, have you?
9: It's a tremendous zoo. And it's another one like San Diego that has a very large safari experience associated with it.
12: Wow.
9: It's called the Wilds.
12: Oh, yeah, yeah. He was telling me about that.
9: Right. And it is amazing. You know, a lot of these places make great use of the fact that they have a lot of space. That's something that, you know, we have a beautiful, beautiful zoo, and it's really extraordinary. But we're capped at 50 acres.
12: Yeah, creating with the space.
9: Right? Yeah, exactly.
12: Yeah.
9: And if you have a lot of space, there's so much that you can do from an exhibit design standpoint, from an animal care perspective.
12: There was one time, and I had the damn map, and I don't have it now. Paul Chaffee was just dreaming, and he had commissioned or asked, or I don't know, whatever, the whole Roding Park as a zoo.
9: Yeah. Yeah.
12: And it was illustrated and everything. Yeah. And I'm like, oh my God. This was probably maybe 4 or 5 years before he died. Yeah. I think I was quite a bit older. And not that many people really knew about it. And it was kind of a renegade thing because there was no plan to do the whole park as a zoo.
9: Right.
12: But God, was it neat.
9: Yeah, no, I'm sure it would be extraordinary. I mean, there's a tension there, right? Because certainly it would be great to have more space. But as you know, and most people do, like Fresno has a shortage of park space for the people that live here. And Roding has a long history as a public space, as a public park. And we certainly feel more as though we're privileged to be there. We want to be great stewards and great partners within Roding Park and maintain both an incredible zoo, which we have, and a really beautiful green space for the public.
12: Yeah. I wish I could find that
9: the master plan showing Paul's dreams.
12: Yeah, I had it for years. And I don't know. In one of my moves from house to house, it got lost. We have to take a break in a few minutes, but like 2 minutes. What's being planned? What's new? Is there anything, any changes, little or big?
9: Well, again, so much of this, you know, as you and I discussed during the break, it takes time to do all. And these are big projects that we're talking about, right? These are multi-million-dollar projects. They have the usual set of construction concerns that any project being built in the city of Fresno has. And then layered on top of that is just the complexity of animal exhibitry and the specialized nature of that design and construction. So they do take some time. We've been working for 4 years on that project that you and I talked about, the new entry, the expanded parking, and California from the Sierras to the sea, which is going to be amazing. But sort of the unsung hero of that whole story is we actually are relocating our entire maintenance facility across Belmont Avenue.
12: Oh, wow.
9: That's adjacent to the Belmont entrance to the park off of Belmont. But it allows us, just as we were talking about the constraint of our footprint, right? By moving our facility over there, we're going to get better services, better designed. It's going to be a state-of-the-art facility to support our operation. 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
12: All right. We'll take a break. We'll be back with John, and we will continue talking about the zoo for another 10 minutes or so on KMJ, kmjnow.com, wherever you stream. There we are.

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7: Do you know music can be healing to someone suffering from mental and emotional pain? Music increases feel-good chemicals in the brain, reduces stress hormones in the body, and activates reward pathways like other positive experiences. My sweet grandmother lived to be 100 years old, and although she suffered from dementia in her later years, she could sing every single verse of her favorite gospel hymns on demand. Unlike language, music is processed across multiple networks in the brain and is thus preserved longer than some other cognitive functions. Music helps move our body out of a stress response, increasing our tolerance for discomfort, and it accesses emotional parts of the brain without requiring language first, which is especially impactful when someone is shut down or feeling overwhelmed. Bottom line, music is more than rhythm, lyrics, melody, and notes. It's a form of communication, a roadmap to feeling, and a connection that reaches us when other pathways fail.
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9: I'm Curtis Salk, running for judge of Fresno Superior Court. I've been an attorney for 27 years and a small businessman. During the LA riot, I defended small businesses. And when the government wrongfully took their guns away, I helped them to get them back. As a judge, I will be fair and treat everyone equally. Endorsed by Judge Robert Whalen and Clovis Mayor Moanu Atua. Vote Curtis Salk for Judge, Seat 7. 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
13: 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It's a rerun. 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
15: Welcome back as we continue our chat about the zoo. at KMJ. And, you know, new stuff, old stuff. And an exhibit for 2029. It sounds wonderful. Is that the 100th anniversary of the zoo in 2029?
16: That is correct.
15: All right. I don't think I've told this story on the air. Could you plug in his headphones? It's one that is... Paul Chaffee was like the neighborhood veterinarian. And he was little tiny office
16: right
15: on McKinley, just off of Fresno Street. And since then, it's been like an electronic repair place, a tattoo parlor, and on and on. And I lived in a duplex with my mother that she owned. It was just me and her forever. And we lived in the back duplex. And the guy that lived in back of us was a guy by the name of Orville Cook, who was the Fresno Park superintendent.
16: Really?
15: Yeah. And he took to the zoo. I mean, that was something that he just kind of oversaw on his own. And he forever had exotic animals in his house in little cages, you know, and he was forever running all over California trying to find veterinarians
16: right.
15: to take care of this
16: right.
15: one and that one and just on. And it was driving him nuts. And one day, Paul Chaffee was over at the house having a cup of coffee with my mom and because they became friends, good friends.
16: Yeah.
15: We introduced him to yep. Mr. Cook.
16: Yep.
15: And the rest is history. I mean, it grew from there. It's, oh, I'd love to. Oh, yeah. Because I mentioned to Mr. Cook, I said, Paul always used a word that he is, well, as far as his practice went, he goes, I try to help exotics too.
16: Right.
15: Exotics mean
16: right.
15: a turtle, a rat,
16: yeah.
15: parakeet,
16: yeah.
15: rather than, you know, right. just dog. And I said, oh, and I was a little, you know, 6 year old, and I was about 6 years old, first grade, animal freak, and turtles and a rat. And I had a white rat named Wiki that I just loved, and all of them, you know, had their problems from time to time. And
16: sure.
15: Paul was like, oh, bring it down here. And so I just mentioned to Mr. Cook, the neighbor, I said, yeah, yeah, Dr. Chaffee works on exotics. And I wasn't even sure what exotic was. And oh, my God, this guy started doing backflips.
16: Right?
15: No. He does what? And it just grew from there.
16: Yeah.
15: And yeah. Paul Chaffee became one of the most respected, you know, zoo doctor, zoo guy. I mean,
16: absolutely.
15: Hands-on in Africa, and that's probably where I got the skin cancer. And, you know, it's just, it was an amazing man.
16: Yeah.
15: He was a man's man.
16: Yeah.
15: You know, so I miss him.
16: Well, you know, it's interesting, too, because exotic animal medicine is still a very thin slice of the veterinary field, right? And it's very difficult for us. We're extremely fortunate. We've got a terrific veterinary staff, including some really top-notch techs and everything else, but it is not easy to find. It is something that you know, there are more lucrative fields for a veterinarian to go into than exotic animal medicine, but the people that do it are amazing. Because you can imagine, Ray, just what you're discussing, if you're a domestic animal veterinarian, you're dealing with what, 5 maybe 6 species of animals, right? If you're a zoo vet, you're dealing with hundreds if not thousands of species of animals. And it's just all the way from, you can imagine, from goby fish to tigers and elephants,
15: oh, yeah,
16: right? It's
15: yeah.
16: just absolutely amazing
15: it,
16: what they're
15: it was
16: able
15: something
16: to do.
15: That the exotics just turned him on.
16: Yeah, no, absolutely. You can imagine.
15: Another quick story. I'll make it very quick. One time he called my mom. It's like about 3 or 4 in the morning. She goes, I need Ray. She goes, what? I need another set of hands. I need Ray. She says, all right, Raymond, get up. Come on, Paul Chaffee. I'm like, oh, okay, yeah, let me do that. And I said, can I stay home from school? And yes, you can go. And what it was is the hippopotamus was going to deliver.
16: Right.
15: And the thing was racked up. So either, you know, move the baby around or, dear God.
16: Right.
15: I mean, how do you do a cesarean on an elephant? Yeah. I mean, on a hippo.
16: Right.
15: And I'm like, oh, okay. And the... we did it.
16: That's amazing.
15: We moved his little butt so he could finally get out. But
16: wow. So you flipped a breech birth and a hippo?
15: Yeah, I had my hands up there and all.
16: That is amazing.
15: But it came really close to making a decision to cut her open and get it out and then hope that they could sew her back up.
16: And that was Bubbles?
15: Yeah. And Bulgy. Bubbles and Bulgy.
16: Yeah. And they had so many calves. It's amazing.
15: Yeah, they did well.
16: Right? Yes, they did.
15: But this was early. This is like one or two for them. Maybe it'd been the first one. And it's radio and it's hard for me to explain, but what an experience that was.
16: What an incredible memory.
15: We finally did it, and the whole zoo staff had finally gotten to work that day, and they were like out of applauding deliver that child,
16: Absolutely.
15: Yeah, so that was another one that was
16: that's
15: just
16: fantastic.
15: Great, yeah. Well, I could do this all damn day.
16: I know. Just talking about the zoo is my favorite thing, too.
15: Yeah, yeah. I mean,
16: So the one thing I do want to leave our listeners with is just the idea that the zoo is constantly changing. You know, we started by talking about the rainforest and how that's continued to be an evolution as the rest of the zoo is. I hope that everybody will have a chance to visit it, both now before we close and then when we reopen it as a sort of a nature play area.
15: Yeah, yeah.
16: But also look forward to these incredible transformations that are still coming down.
15: If people
16: want to get involved, they can reach out to giving@fcz.org and find out how they can get involved. But certainly we look forward to everybody's visit, to everybody's input, and to everybody's just admiration of what we've been able to accomplish as a community.
15: It's a remarkable place.
16: Yeah.
15: All right, do we need to do this? We need to do this more often. I say that every time you're in here. So, anyway, John, thank you.
16: It's a pleasure. It's an absolute pleasure, Raymond.
15: All right.
16: Thank you.
9: I'm Curtis Salk, running for judge of Fresno Superior Court. I've been an attorney for 27 years and a small businessman. During the LA riot, I defended small businesses. And when the government wrongfully took their guns away, I helped them to get them back. As a judge, I will be fair and treat everyone equally. Endorsed by Judge Robert Whalen and Clovis Mayor Moanu Atua. Vote Curtis Salk for Judge, Seat 7. Paid for by Curtis Salk for Judge.
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21: From past
20: past to present on the Sobriety Fox News. Generations of American heroes remembered on this Memorial Day.
21: They fought not because they hate what's in front of them, but because they love what's behind them.
20: War Secretary Pete Hegseth during the annual tribute at Arlington National Cemetery, honoring those who've made the ultimate sacrifice for the nation and their families. The president singling out U.S. service members killed this year during the conflict with Iran.
22: President Trump honored the 13 Americans killed during Operation Epic Fury.
23: These incredible men and women gave their lives to ensure that the world's number one state sponsor of terror will never have a nuclear weapon. Oh, and they won't. They will never have a nuclear weapon.
22: The president speaking as negotiators appear to be nearing a potential peace deal between the U.S. and Iran that would end the naval blockade, reopen the Strait of Hormuz, and lay the groundwork for Iran to give up its highly enriched uranium.
20: Fox's Jared Halpern at the White House. President Trump says negotiations are proceeding nicely. The focus on a memorandum of understanding, which would mean future talks on Iran's nuclear program.
24: But progress has been painfully slow, and it's still unclear who in the country is making the final decisions. That, in turn, has led to frustrations among U.S. lawmakers, including some Republicans who claim the peace framework is too lenient on Iran.
20: Fox Business's Ashley Webster in Tel Aviv. President Trump posting earlier, the deal with Iran will be great and meaningful, or there will be no deal and back to the battlefront. One of 14 Spanish passengers quarantined after a cruise ship hantavirus outbreak test positive. Their second confirmed case more than 2 weeks after leaving the ship. Friday, a crew member from the Netherlands tested positive. 18 American passengers remain quarantined in Nebraska with no positive tests so far. 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
20: Trump approving the California governor's request for an emergency declaration to help with the ongoing response to a chemical tank leak. Thousands remain evacuated, but fire officials saying today the threat of an explosion is over. The grieving family of NASCAR legend Kyle Busch, surrounded by love on the racetrack.
28: Just 3 days after Kyle Busch's very sudden passing, his wife Samantha, their 11-year-old son, and 4-year-old daughter were all here at Charlotte Motor Speedway yesterday, and it was very emotional for everyone to witness. Samantha and her family walking out to the Kyle Busch Memorial in the middle of the track pre-race. They were surrounded by family, Kyle's mom, dad, brother, friends, his team members, all embracing the grief-stricken young family.
20: Fox's Madison Scarpino. The bundle of joy fund set up by Kyle and Samantha Busch to help families struggling with infertility, reportedly getting a surge in donations since his death. Over the weekend, officials announcing the 41-year-old had pneumonia that turned into sepsis. A wide range of artists are up for possible awards tonight.
29: The fan-voted 2026 American Music Awards will celebrate the year's most iconic music. Taylor Swift leads the nominations with 8, followed by Morgan Wallen, Olivia Dean, Sabrina Carpenter, and Somber with 7 each. Queen Latifah hosts, and BTS will make a special appearance. It's their first at an awards show in 4 years. Billy Idol will receive the Lifetime Achievement Award. Karol G will be given the International Artist Award of Excellence. And Darius Rucker will receive the Veterans Voice Award.
20: Fox's Tanya J. Powers. Game 4 of the NBA's Eastern Conference Finals tonight. The New York Knicks just a win away from shutting out the Cleveland Cavaliers and advancing to the finals. In the West, the Spurs and defending champs Thunder tied at 2 games apiece. Game 5 tomorrow night. I'm Lisa Brady, Fox News.
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1: 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That includes today's Daily Buzz question. In your opinion, does Fresno have a problem with drivers running red lights? The Daily Buzz question is sponsored by Closets by Design. Does Fresno have a problem with drivers running red lights? Does the sun rise in the east and set in the west? Is the sky blue, the grass green? Can you rely upon mainstream media to find the worst possible angle on literally anything Donald Trump does, including saving a kitten from a burning house? Does Fresno have a problem? No, Fresno doesn't have a problem. Fresno has an unending tradition of treating traffic signals as optional. Fresno has a class of driver, I assume, who learned to drive in Los Angeles, who thinks that lights are a suggestion, that crosswalks are a challenge to their masculinity, that basic rules of the road are a sign of fundamental weakness, and that at any opportunity, you should simply ignore what's going on around you so you can continue your streak on Candy Crush while you go blowing through the third intersection of the day. Fresno doesn't have a problem with drivers running red lights, or Fresno would have done something about it. We love it. We embrace it. Sometimes I think we look forward to it as an excuse to miss a morning at work. We don't have a problem. We have an epidemic. Now, there's a couple of types of red light runners that I think deserve special attention. One are the people driving westbound on Shaw at about 1:00.

And that's just some pig. It's some selfish idiot who doesn't care about the fact that they mistimed their commute. They don't care about the fact that there's families walking in and out of Fig Garden into the shopping center. They don't care about the fact that the rest of us would also like to get where we're going. They don't care about the fact that there's people getting off and on buses using crosswalks. It is just all about them. The second kind. This is the person who clearly does not understand that there's an order of operation that is in part indicated by those colored lines that are painted on the street. And this is the idiot that stops with their back tires in the crosswalk. They are two-thirds of the way through a right turn and glaring at you as you come through the intersection as if though you have interfered with their right of way. Now, when I was a younger person, as a pedestrian, I enjoyed practicing my Bo Duke hood slide on those cars. And now people go, "How are you doing? Why are you touching my car? Why are you in the crosswalk, you mouth-breathing, knuckle-dragging moron? Just stop your damn car and wait for a break in traffic." We all learned when we were 16 years old how right on red works, but you're special and not the good kind. And then there's the person who thinks that they are going to bully the light into changing. They're not technically running the red light, but for the entirety of the red light, they are inching into the intersection. And I think that breed of idiot somehow thinks that either A, there's some sensor on the light that's going to see that they really, really, really want to go now, that's just going to stop everybody else so they can go. It's crossed my mind that they think that people are going to stop for them so they can just blow the light and go. I think the reality is that they are impatient, distracted idiots playing with their phones and not keeping their foot firmly on the brake. Fresno has a terrible red light problem. We could solve every fiscal need in Central California. I am talking about staffing the police department, staffing the fire department, funding the Department of Health and Human Services, solving homelessness, funding our schools, making sure that every child has a backpack, a coat, a bicycle, and three hots a day by writing red light traffic tickets in this city. Now, I don't want to take away from the very serious work that law enforcement needs to do with very serious criminals. All right, the Crimes Against Children's Task Force needs to be allowed to do what it does. Magic needs to be allowed to do what they are doing. All of these specialty task forces, all of these officers who have been promoted up into detective and higher ranks, they all have important things to do, and I am not condemning anybody who wears the badge. Not for a minute. And I'm not condemning our chief of police. I'm not condemning our mayor. I'm not. Because they have things that they have to do. But if somebody made the terrible mistake of putting the scepter in my hand for a day, we're going to have a special traffic enforcement day where everybody who wears a uniform, I am talking reserve officers, I am talking cadets, I am talking anybody who under the law can credibly be deputized, issued a tin star and a ticket book, would go out and jam up everybody running red lights, everybody speeding in a school zone, everybody disobeying any traffic law outside of an elementary school, everybody who's unlawfully parked in a handicapped spot, one day, everybody gets a ticket. If you don't drive like you are trying to pass your 16th birthday DMV on the road test with the Dragon Lady, you're going to get a ticket. Can you imagine what we could do for the general fund, what we could do for law enforcement staffing, what we could do for education? One day, everybody gets a ticket. You violate any rule of the road. You

0: touch the screen of your phone to clear an advertisement at a stoplight. Ticket, distracted driving. But the red light runners, start with them. Does Fresno have a problem with red light, with drivers running red lights? That's the Daily Buzz question at KMJNow.com. Let us know what you think. The Daily Buzz question, of course, is sponsored by Closets by Design. Got a lot coming up this afternoon. Manuel Bonilla is going to join me bottom of the hour. We're going to talk about teacher safety. This situation has started to evolve in a way that really should worry anybody who cares about civil order. It's gotten kind of weird and kind of ugly. We'll talk with Manuel Bonilla about what the schools are doing, what kind of reaction he's getting from law enforcement, and what the Teachers Association is recommending to their members while we deal with kids threatening educators. 5 o'clock hour, Clint Olivier is going to be here in his capacity as CEO of BizFed Central Valley. We're going to do the BizFed Primary Voters Guide. And there's a couple of surprises on this list. It is not just check the box next to the name with the R after it this time. And Clint's going to walk us through why that is. But the president has been in China, and it's been different, I think, than what at least I was expecting. Now, they've done all the pomp and circumstance and the kids coming out and waving Chinese and American flags and a big, beautiful band playing the Star Spangled Banner and the Chinese anthem. They did all of that. And that's great. That's what a lovely welcome. Then President Xi Jinping warned President Trump that any mishandling of Taiwan could lead to, quote, an extremely dangerous situation. So he pointed directly at the point of tension that has loomed over our relationship with China since President Trump came back into office. Now, this is in line with China's longstanding position, but that he would come out and say so plainly and so early in this visit dimmed the mood a little bit. The point of this, I think at least in the mind of those of us not at the table, was that this would be an effort to stabilize ties, that we could work out a deal between the Trump tariffs and the Xi Jinping rare earth export embargo. There's also more than a little bit to do with Iran in this story, because China imports a tremendous amount of oil from Iran and from other Gulf nations. And right now, with the Strait of Hormuz in the condition that it's in, China is starting to look at their reserves with a wary eye. And that was brought up. But Xi Jinping has made it abundantly clear he wants to weaken the American commitment to Taiwan. President Trump has not really addressed it. And that's significant in my mind, because President Trump has a habit of just saying what he's thinking. And that he has ignored the barb about Taiwan while still refraining from any sort of nod towards Taiwanese independence. I think that we're seeing the diplomatic machinations of the mind of Donald Trump at work. He doesn't want to directly, publicly contradict President Xi Jinping. He also knows that a betrayal of Taiwan, it not only weakens the appearance of American power in the Pacific, but it also creates a supply chain issue of its own sort. Because not only is the Chinese rare earth embargo starting to become an issue in manufacturing, but the semiconductors that we get from Taiwan, there's been a massive investment. The Taiwan Semiconductor Manufacturing Corporation, TSMC, they have spent billions building two new facilities here in the United States, in Arizona, of all places. But they still have a massive manufacturing operation back at home. And if you like computers that go fast and phones that work well, you got Taiwanese chips in there. So for President Trump not to take the bait, I think that it shows that he is playing his cards close to the vest. Following the morning discussions, when President Trump was asked how he thought things were going, great place, incredible, China's beautiful, then he declined to answer any questions about Taiwan.
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6: 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The product is not intended to diagnose, treat, cure, or prevent any disease, and it's not a substitute or alternative for care from a healthcare provider.
0: Hey, it's Philip Teresi out for Memorial Day. Hopefully you are able to mark the day with the people that you love to remember the sacrifice that makes this day not just necessary, but an honor for you and I to say thank you to the men and women who made the ultimate sacrifice for this country. I'll be back with you tomorrow afternoon at 2 o'clock. Very pleased to welcome back to the studio the CEO of BizFed Central Valley, Clint Olivier. Hey, man.
7: Thank you for having me back. This is the place I like to be.
0: Well, I'm glad you reached out because it's the silly season's upon us.
7: Yeah.
0: And folks want to know. I'm sure you're having this conversation a little bit at home, too.
7: Oh, absolutely.
0: Mrs. Teresi wants me to give her information about who's on the ballot. Mm-hmm. She doesn't want me to tell her, oh, we'll just vote for this person. She wants to hear, hey, this guy's this way, that chick's that way, whatever.
7: Right.
0: And so I find myself doing little impromptu voter guide sessions at the kitchen table.
7: Okay.
0: And then she does whatever she's going to do because she's a grown woman with two master's degrees and doesn't need my input after I go, yeah, no, that person's a raving lunatic. Don't vote for them. But the other two, yeah, take your pick. BizFed has put together a pro-business voter guide.
7: Right. It's a slate of people who some were interviewed. Some were not interviewed. Some were, the PAC did the research. So just to explain kind of how it works. So there's BizFed proper. That's me.
0: Yeah.
7: I'm the CEO, as you mentioned, of the Central Valley Business Federation. Now that's a 501c6 nonprofit. And that's not who made these endorsements. This is the BizFed PAC, the BizFed Political Action Committee. So some members contribute to the PAC, and then they sit and they get together, and then they vet these people, they mull it over, they discuss, they argue, and then they finally come out with these endorsements. And the endorsements come with, they can use our logo, they can put themselves forward as a pro-business candidate, and they get a check. They get a small check. I mean, the checks go from like $250 to a couple grand, depending on the office. It's not so much the, you know, if you get the BizFed endorsement, there's this windfall of cash, Family Feud, money pouring from the ceiling on you. No, it is our way of saying, hey, you know, we see your body of work. We appreciate what you've done. We want to continue to maintain this dialogue with you, and we would like to see you get elected. Then, of course, maintain that dialogue again once you're in office and some bill comes through the assembly or through the board of supervisors or whatever. That's just onerous. It stinks. It's bad. Business community wants to kill it. It doesn't mean you have to vote anyway. It just means that you're the business guy or gal, and we want to continue to work with you going into the next session.
0: Now, there's a couple of names on this list that I was completely unsurprised to see.
7: Okay.
0: Alexandra Macedo, Assembly District 33.
7: I think she's running unopposed. So that was an easy endorsement, Philip.
0: I don't live in her district, so I really hadn't looked, but even if she was being run against, she's so pro-business. She's in it for the working people. Same with David Tangipa.
7: Yeah.
0: He's running in District 8.
7: I think he's unopposed too. another one.
0: Nathan Magzig, obvious yes. Mike Carbasi.
7: Yeah.
0: And Carbasi, I like. He's a business owner. He's a Democrat, but he's a rational Democrat.
7: Yeah.
0: And that's kind of the part that I wanted to dive into here, because this isn't going to be like a Fresno County GOP voter guide.
7: No.
0: Where, okay, look for the R and check that box. The first name on the list that actually kind of surprised me, not like blew my mind, but just I kind of,
7: you didn't have to sit down.
0: Yeah. There was no need for a baby aspirin. Annalisa Perea.
7: Yeah, yeah, and you know, this is what we do isn't unlike what other business associations do. Obviously, so that race, that's a very interesting race, actually. So this is the assembly seat in South Fresno and on the west side. It's currently occupied by Dr. Joaquin Arambula, and he is leaving after 10 years in office to run for city council. Interestingly, if Annalisa Perea wins, that seat over the last two decades will have gone Arambula, Perea, Arambula, Perea, and they just pass it back and forth between the dynasties. But I want to.
0: It's almost funny, but Annalisa has really proven that she's got a good head for politics. Her time on Fresno City Council, she's conducted. I haven't agreed with everything she's done, but I'm impressed by how professionally she's conducted herself, especially considering the council that was in the iteration prior to her coming in, where we had the, you know, corrupt Gang of Four and all that.
7: Right,
0: nonsense.
7: Right.
0: She came in and got to business.
7: Yes. She was a success in the private sector. She's an urban planner. She's worked for in the private sector, not just for government organizations, but she has made her mark in business. And she, you know, she is the daughter of former supervisor Henry Perea and her brother's Henry T. Perea. But that it's in name only. She's her own person.
0: Yeah.
7: And she is independent and she's very talented and she's very bright. Now, here's the thing. So why would a pro-business organization endorse a Democrat? Why would Clint Olivier, the Republican stalwart, the libertarian guy, endorse a Democrat?
0: Well, and this race is such a great opportunity to explain it because you've got two other contenders. You've got Sandra Celadon, who's with Building Healthy Communities and a dozen other NGOs.
7: She's an activist.
0: Exactly right. Sandra's an easy no for me.
7: Sure.
0: I think that what she did interfering with Measure C in and of itself is cause not to vote for her. But this kind of combative, meddlesome, super left-wing disposition that she has displayed into her entire public life, she's a non-starter. Then you got Jim Pausgrove, and I actually
7: do you know Jim? You met him at the Lincoln Reagan dinner. Did he say hi to you?
0: He did say hi. I've actually known Jim for years through one of his sons. One of his boys was part of my social circle in the early 2000s, and so I know Jim. I know he's a good man. I know he's a serious conservative. He checks all those boxes. But here we get into the calculus of why you endorsed Perea over Paulsgrove.
7: Well, it's going to be an interesting race. That's because it's so that in the way it's been, what, for the last 15 years, the top two go on to November. So in some seats, and it's a silly system. I think it's stupid. I preferred it the old way when, you know, the Republicans would vote for their person and the Democrats would vote for their person. Then they'd go head to head in the general election. But that's not the way it is. So you've got Sandra Celadon, who's a Democrat, Annalisa, the city council member, who's a Democrat, and you've got Jim. Now, I've known Jim for years and years, and he is a fantastic person, a person of integrity, a guy who's had an amazing body of work as a public servant. And yeah, he's as conservative as heck. But we look at the voter registration in the seat. Now, I don't have anything to do with the PAC. I can't because I'm an elected official. I'm on the Clovis Unified Governing Board.
0: Of course.
7: And there are laws that say I can't sign the checks. I can't engage in political action committee. So I'm the spokesperson for it as the CEO of BizFed, but I'm not involved in the actual endorsement. That's
0: you didn't
7: something,
0: make this choice.
7: I didn't do any of it because I can't. However, if you're one of these Republicans, you're like, darn it, I'm not voting for any more Democrats, then don't. But know that the members of the BizFed members who are also on the PAC, they vetted this, they looked at it, and they made this decision because that seat, I don't know what the registration is. I ran in it 10 years ago, and it was an unmitigated disaster for me because of the registration in the seat. It's probably like a plus 14, 15 D, which in political consultant speak means that there are 15% more Democrats registered in that seat than there are Republicans. Maybe it's like a plus 20. I don't know. But the reality is that, and Jim can win. Jim can still win. He's got to raise a ton of money. He's got to work. He's got to be out there. He's got to walk. He's got to advertise and signs, the whole deal. All the stuff that you guys hate, we love it because that's how we reach you. That's how we build our name ID and you get to know us. So he's got to work. I'm not saying the Republican can't win. But in this seat, the business community says, you know what? Annalisa Perea is prepared. She went to school for this stuff. She has been a success on the Fresno City Council, and she's level-headed. She's willing to talk about oil and gas, and she's willing to talk about tax rates, and she's willing to talk about these kinds of things. She's getting the tar beaten out of her over this fact The fact is that the other side of the extreme lefty libs that are supporting Annalisa's opponent are sending out mail, and they say bad things about you, and they send out the text message, ah, she's controlled by big oil, and she's a tool of the business committee. No, she's willing to listen.
0: Yeah.
7: But in politics, if you're level-headed and you're moderate and you're willing to listen, your opponents, who are on the extreme, will beat the tar out of you, hoping to gain traction that way.
0: So next on the list here from the BizFed PAC, Assembly District 32, right down the road, Kern County Supervisor David Couch.
7: He's running
0: unopposed, but coming out of Kern County, I'm going to guess David's conservative.
7: Yeah, he is. And so this is the seat that when Vince Fong, we all know Vince Fong because he's a friend of this program and a friend of KMJ, very accessible to us. He held this seat a few years ago, and then he went to Congress when Kevin McCarthy stepped down. So that left this seat open, and they found a guy named Stan Ellis down in Bakersfield. And I know some of you listening like Stan, know Stan. Now, this guy is uber successful in business. And he got up there and said, oh no, I ain't doing this again. Not going to do this again.
0: Bailed on it.
7: Yeah, well, he
0: finished his term.
7: Yeah, but he's still there, but he would rather build things and make money and do business deals and have, you know, not have to drive 4.5 hours up the 99 and see lovely Modesto in July. And so he's done. And so David Couch is someone who I've known for over 20 years. He was on the city council when I was a news reporter down in Bakersfield, you know, before the beginning of dirt. And so he's a supervisor now. And he said, I'll do it. He got in. Nobody else got in, but David Couch is somebody, and you mentioned Ali Macedo in Tulare County, and you mentioned our very own David Tangipa. They're running unopposed, but we would endorse them no matter what.
0: Yeah.
7: We would endorse them if they had a slew of challengers, because they're very good. So you see, I mean, we endorse Republicans, and we endorse Democrats as well.
0: It's Clint Olivier, CEO of BizFed Central Valley, here talking about BizFed PAC's voter guide for the 2026 primaries. And we'll go over a couple of familiar names here in Assembly District 33, Assembly District 8, Senate District 12. Then another surprise coming up for you guys, another Democrat on the list.
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10: I'm Curtis Salk, running for judge of Fresno Superior Court. I've been an attorney for 27 years and a small businessman. During the LA riot, I defended small businesses. And when the government wrongfully took their guns away, I helped them to get them back. As a judge, I will be fair and treat everyone equally. Endorsed by Judge Robert Whalen and Clovis Mayor Muanu Atua. Vote Curtis Salk for judge, seat 7. Paid for by Curtis Salk for judge.
0: Hey guys, it's Philip DeRessi, Memorial Day Monday, and I am on tape. It's an encore presentation of the program. I hope you enjoy. If there's anything you miss, you can always get the podcast at kmjnow.com. The CEO of BizFed Central Valley, Clint Olivier, with me, talking about the BizFed Pack 2026 primary voters guide. And the next couple of names are familiar and easy yeses, not only because some of them are running unopposed. Assembly District 33, Alexandra Masato. Assembly District 8, David Tongipa. State Senate District 12, Nathan Magsig. All easy yeses. That brings us to State Senate District 14. And it's another Democrat. It's another person with whom I do not have perfect alignment for obvious reasons. Esmeralda Soria.
7: Yeah. Yeah. Because she listens. And she has been a real moderate voice up in Sacramento. And she's done a good job. And, you know, these endorsements, it's not like the PAC board has gone out on a limb and endorsed wild people. No, I mean, they're a pragmatic bunch of business leaders. And they made that endorsement. Yeah, Esmeralda, I served with her on the council and actually co-sponsored something with her. Long time ago. It was called the Commercial Build Act, where if you are looking to build your, you know, your business, your supermarket, what have you, in the inner city on a lot that there's been infrastructure, well, then it waived the impact fees, which means if you build something in the city of Fresno, you pay 5 impact fees. You pay for parks facility, streets. You pay for a fire facility, police facility, and traffic signal. That's what you have to pay for. So you build a house in Fresno, and when I was on the council, it's like $25,000-$30,000 on top of the cost of the land, on top of the cost of the improvement, i.e. the house. Then you're paying these city fees. Well, we said, well, wait a minute. If the infrastructure is already in place, and you know at City Hall they're all about filling infill and filling these dirt lots in the city, what better way to get folks to use that property than to give them a little break on the fees? And so I partnered with her. I mean, that's not why the PAC endorsed her, but that's the kind of thinking you get with Esmeralda, where she isn't, you know, oh, well, it's global warming and you can't use concrete and you can't use a truck to take the concrete. I mean, that's not Esmeralda at all. I mean, she has been a voice against pollution. She has been a voice for air quality. She's a valleycrat.
0: Yeah.
7: These people are valleycrats.
0: I like that. Valleycrat.
7: That's what we call them. And the Republicans are valleycrats and the Democrats are valleycrats because they're standing up for an area that has. And Republicans are aware of it. Democrats are aware of it. Independents are aware of it. We have areas of high concentrated poverty in the valley. We have bad air quality in the valley. We have problems here that they don't have, that Spencer Pratt is dealing with in L.A. They don't have the problems that London Breed is the mayor of San Francisco still. Is she? I don't know. I think she may be gone. Who is it?
11: Lurie.
0: Yeah, Daniel Lurie, yeah.
7: We don't have those problems.
0: No.
7: We have different problems. And so I appreciate my colleagues from the other side of the aisle that come in and say, hey, we want to be part of the team that solves this problem, not part of the team, whether it's the Republican team or the Democrat team, that says, I don't want to sit down and talk about this. I'm sticking with my position. This is our position. Who loses? We lose.
0: So in state Senate District 14, we've got three candidates again. We've got Esmeralda Hurtado, Democrat, Esmeralda Soria, Democrat, and then Darren DuPont, Republican. Is part of the calculus on state Senate District 14 similar to the calculus on Assembly District 31, where A, you have a Democrat who is pro-business, but B, you have a Republican running in a district that is very much stacked against anybody who isn't coming in with Peter Thiel money?
7: Well, it's... Again, it goes back to the registration.
0: Winnability.
7: Yes, winnability. Who can win? Who has the bandwidth, the campaign infrastructure in place? Who returns phone calls? Who will call their constituents back? And those constituents, whether they are owners of a business or mom and pop that are having a problem with obtaining services from the state of California. That's what the PAC is looking for. They're looking for a well-rounded, all-around, good leader who is receptive to or is responsive to their constituency, but also sees the big picture. You know, we hear from Sacramento, well, we're going to pass a billionaire's tax. We're going to take these guys to the cleaners. They're not paying their fair share. They're going to leave. They're going to leave the state of California, and that tax base is going to continue to drop because of these onerous policies coming out of the state capitol. And so the BizFed PAC, and at BizFed, we're looking for policies that advance the free market. We're looking for people that are pragmatic enough to see that, oh my gosh, my colleagues are coming from an extreme position, and they're going to hurt the people of the state of California. So we're looking for people that are willing to sit down and talk about it and try to find a fix. You know, there's a story I heard was talking with it's Sacramento lore is what it is. And there used to be a time where the Republican Speaker of the Assembly would get in there with the Democrat minority leader and sit down with Governor Wilson or Governor Duke Majan or whoever it happened to be. They'd go have lunch. They could fix things at lunch. Because everybody was level-headed and everybody wanted to move the state forward. We don't have that anymore. So it's incumbent on people like the Cal Chamber, like the Fresno Chamber of Commerce, who does a really good job with endorsements, on groups like BizFed. It's incumbent upon us to identify these people and send these problem solvers up there. Unfortunately, I think there are more rabble-rousers than problem solvers. And so you get what we have right now, which is a state that was first in everything. And now look at us.
0: So we've got a couple more races to cover, some Fresno County and Kern County supervisorial races and one Fresno City Council race in particular I'm interested to talk about. We'll continue with the CEO of BizFed Central California speaking on behalf of the BizFed PAC about their 2026 primary voters guide. You can find a copy of that, by the way. You can head to the BizFed website or you can look for me on social media at DriveKMJ.
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10: I'm Curtis Salk, running for judge of Fresno Superior Court. I've been an attorney for 27 years and a small businessman. During the LA riot, I defended small businesses. And when the government wrongfully took their guns away, I helped them to get them back. As a judge, I will be fair and treat everyone equally. Endorsed by Judge Robert Whalen and Clovis Mayor Moanu Atua. Vote Curtis Salk for judge, seat 7.
11: Paid for by Curtis Salk for judge.
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14: Do you know music can be healing to someone suffering from mental and emotional pain? Music increases feel-good chemicals in the brain, reduces stress hormones in the body, and activates reward pathways like other positive experiences. My sweet grandmother lived to be 100 years old, and although she suffered from dementia in her later years, she could sing every single verse of her favorite gospel hymns on demand. Unlike language, music is processed across multiple networks in the brain and is thus preserved longer than some other cognitive functions. Music helps move our body out of a stress response, increasing our tolerance for discomfort, and it accesses emotional parts of the brain without requiring language first, which is especially impactful when someone is shut down or feeling overwhelmed. Bottom line, music is more than rhythm, lyrics, melody, and notes. It's a form of communication, a roadmap to feeling, and a connection that reaches us when other pathways fail.
15: The Mental Health Minute with Amanda Nugent Devine, brought to you by Kingsview.
0: Hey, it's Philip Teresi. You are enjoying an encore presentation of the show as we enjoy a day off to remember those who made the ultimate sacrifice for our country. I hope that you have a peaceful and reflective Memorial Day. I hope that the weekend allows you to spend some time with your friends and family, because that is what that sacrifice is about. I'll be back with you tomorrow at 2 o'clock right here on KMJ. Hanging out with Clint Olivier, talking about the BizFed Pack 2026 Primary Voters Guide, and a couple of recommendations here for supervisor. There's one that's just an obvious answer. Margaret Mims, Fresno County Supervisor District 4. I mean, was that even a conversation?
7: No, it wasn't. I mean, there's somebody who has proven over 45 years of public service and who has... I mean, you talk about name ID.
0: Oh, yeah.
7: The name ID gold standard is Dyer and Mims.
0: Yeah.
7: Dyer, Mims, Smitkamp. Those are your name ID standards, gold standards in the community. But, I mean, that's not why they endorsed her. They endorsed her because, again, the same reason why they endorse everybody. Responsive to her constituency. Somebody who has an excellent grasp of issues, somebody who is interested in solving problems, not an ideologue. And that was an easy pick for the pack as well. So Margaret Mims for supervisor, she'll be taken over for It's Buddy Mendez who's leaving.
0: Yeah.
7: After many years, I think 12, maybe 16 years on the board.
0: And then over in District 1, Mike Carbasi.
7: Yeah.
0: And I know we touched on this briefly. And again, Democrat, but business owner, extremely responsive to constituents, receptive to points of view that he might not immediately share. Was there anything about Mike that made you guys pump the brakes, or was that another easy yes?
7: Well, it's a crowded field.
0: Yeah.
7: And there are some folks out there who are, I think the mayor of Kerman is one of the candidates, and there are maybe a handful of others. But this is Carbasi, the PAC. It's the third cycle for the PAC, which means this is the third election for the BizFed PAC. And they supported Mike for his reelect. And so this, you know, Mike said, I want to go to the county. I want to have a bigger constituency, bigger challenge. Mike has proven that he's a problem solver, and Mike has proven, again, responsive to his constituents, and he's a Democrat, but he is, I mean, there are things that he works on that, you know, are not necessarily what some conservative people would do, but he'll sit down with you. He'll talk to you. He'll explain where he's coming from, and if he has to, he'll change his mind. And he's a thoughtful guy, and he's a reliable guy. And so he was somebody that the PAC board thought would make a great supervisor. So they're supporting him for county supervisor, Mike Carbasi.
0: And then at Kern County, we've got Chris Parlier for District 2.
7: Yes. And it's actually like, much like Olivier, it's Parlier.
0: Oh, forgive me.
7: Yes, with that I-E-R attacked at the end of his name. No, Chris is former police officer, and he's a former...
6: You may have noticed... Over the past few years, especially after I went through the whole, you know, battle for health and everything, I had to lose some weight. 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
20: It's
19: Memorial Day 2026, and I'm Paul Stevens, Fox News. President Trump marking Memorial Day with traditional remarks today, but also referencing the ongoing conflict with Iran.
20: During his speech at Arlington National Cemetery on Memorial Day, he did mention those U.S. service members who were killed supporting Operation Epic Fury.
21: In Operation Epic Fury, we lost 13 wonderful souls, wonderful special people. These incredible men and women gave their lives to ensure that the world's number one state sponsor of terror will never have a nuclear weapon. Oh, and they won't. They will never have a nuclear weapon.
20: Over the weekend, Trump met with advisors hoping to hammer out some sort of deal with Iran, but none came to pass yet. Patience is the key, according to the president's top diplomat, who is touring India.
19: Fox's David Spunt at the White House. Details not released in a social media post, though. The president said negotiations are, quote, proceeding nicely, unquote. U.S. and Iranian officials providing an update on ceasefire talks between the two countries. Fox's Ashley Webster is in Tel Aviv.
22: Iran painting a much murkier picture, including the country's foreign ministry that says the only focus for them right now is ending the conflict. President Trump, meantime, says negotiations are progressing nicely, but says there is no need to rush. And he also posted on Truth Social earlier today, quote, the deal with Iran will either be a great and meaningful one, or there will be no deal. It will be the exact opposite of the JCPOA disaster negotiated by the failed Obama administration, which was a direct and open path to a nuclear weapon for Iran. No, he says, I don't do deals like that.
19: And sources say a potential deal between the U.S. and Iran would involve the gradual reopening of the Strait of Hormuz and end the fighting currently going on between Israel and Hezbollah. 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
19: Crews working on a damaged chemical tank in Southern California may have averted the worst possible situation, but they're not clear of the woods just yet.
27: A state of emergency remains in place in Southern California, where firefighters have been working to cool down an overheated chemical storage tank that's been threatening to leak or explode. Around 50,000 people are currently evacuated from neighborhoods around the tank located at GKN Aerospace in the city of Garden Grove. But firefighters say there's been some good news. A crack in the tank has relieved pressure, meaning the worst-case scenario of a boiling liquid expanding vapor explosion or BLEVI is now not going to happen. Firefighters are still warning the danger is not over and a leak or smaller explosion is still possible. And it's also unclear when people in the evacuation zone can return home. Max Gordon, Fox News.
19: The Democrats' U.S. Senate candidate in Maine, Graham Platner, not apologizing apparently for an old social media post connected to a video of a U.S. soldier.
28: Graham Platner is facing one negative headline after another. The latest comment getting attention is one where he mocked a U.S. soldier who was nearly killed. He called him dumb, fat, and said he did not deserve to live. Fox News Digital asked Platner over the weekend if he felt he should apologize for those comments, and here's what he had to say.
29: I did four tours of the infantry. Any attempt to say that I disrespect veterans is slanderous and offensive.
28: Platner, who also served as a Marine and Army veteran, has admitted to owning that Reddit account, P Hustle, and making a series of posts under that username.
19: And that is Fox's Caroline Elliott. Platner saying some of the old posts in question were influenced by post-traumatic stress disorder. The Army veteran he mocked, telling the New York Post he has a thick skin and he does not want an apology from Platner at this point. He says it would not be sincere. I'm Paul Stevens. This is Fox News.
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0: Hey, everybody, it's Philip Teresi, and I know we got a three-day weekend, and a lot of folks are doing road trips and barbecuing and enjoying time with the family, and I love that. Don't forget what Monday is, Memorial Day, and take a minute to, even if you just do it in your prayers, say thank you. I'll be back with you tomorrow afternoon, 2 o'clock on KMJ. Joining me in the studio, the president of the Fresno Teachers Association, Manuel Bonilla, is back. Manuel, thank you for coming in today. Welcome back to KMJ.
8: Yeah, thank you for having me. I wish that it was under different circumstances, but always enjoy the conversation.
0: Yeah, this one got me. You've got a safety issue, and I mean, we've talked in the past about general campus safety and non-students coming onto campus, getting into fights with teachers, with other kids, what have you. We had that one psycho that turned up and basically held the teacher hostage in her own classroom while she was having a meltdown. But the situation is evolving. And while campus safety seems to be improving, if nothing else, because of the installation of taller fences, now we've got teachers' aides really as a specific specialty being targeted, it looks like.
8: Yeah, so thank you again for having me to talk about this very important topic. Campus safety is kind of broken up into two different areas. You have that outside intruder aspect, if you will, but then you have the safety of those that are supposed to be on campus, right? In this case, that's where we fall under, in which a group of interpreters, they provide interpreting services, they are employees of the district for students. They are being verbally threatened. And in this case, the point is escalated to a point where there are threats of physical violence. I'm going to quote, "I'm going to kill you. I'm going to stab you. I will strangle you. I have a gun." Those are not things that should be taken lightly.
0: No.
8: And they are not being addressed in a meaningful way by district leadership. That's the concern. And so we talk about site safety, but this is just one specific example of what is indicative of the culture across Fresno Unified. Of course, there are some safe campuses. Of course, there's safe classrooms. But as we take a look at it as a whole, the system is failing in regards to providing the support necessary for when these situations come up. Here we have a situation that has come up. It has escalated dramatically, and there hasn't been a meaningful response.
0: So I know that we've got to be respectful of both student and staff privacy. And so if I start to steer in a direction that we're going to cross that line, please, you know, feel free to shut me down. We have interpreters. So these are staff on campus working with students to help them communicate. I mean, fundamentally, that's the job, right?
8: Correct.
0: And are the threats that they are receiving coming from students to whom they provide translation services, or is it coming from somewhere else on campus?
8: That is exactly right. It is in this particular case, it is the students that are providing the service to, right? And again, these threats of violence, but then also a number of them have been physically assaulted. And when I say that, I mean that physically, hands to that particular

0: Why now? Well, because it has escalated to the point where, again, I'm going to kill you, I'm going to stab you, and then documentation on social media that they have the weapons in which to act out the threat. That is a concern when you could document that they, you know, when you could potentially connect the dots. And we hear the cases across the country where these types of things take place. We want to make sure that that doesn't happen. We can't be ignored, though. We have to be able to address it. And right now, there has been no meaningful addressing of this situation.
1: Now, I absolutely do not want to downplay what's going on here. I'm married to a teacher. My tolerance for people threatening educators is really low. But the question has to be asked. When you talk, obviously, when somebody says, I'm going to kill you, I'm going to stab you, I'm going to shoot you, like we've crossed a line. You talk about past assault behaviors. Are we talking about somebody popping somebody on the arm, somebody making an aggressive yell, like they're going to stab with a pencil? Or, and again, I'm not trying to minimize, but to understand the evolution of the issue, are we talking about somebody who does a pat on the arm, like, hey, no, that's not what I mean?
0: Yeah, so I it's more than that, that's for sure. I don't know the level, if it was like a punch to the face or that particular thing. I do know that it was enough where they would describe it as assault.
1: Okay,
0: right.
1: That's
0: so
1: fair.
0: In regards to that, and to be clear, is that it is not an isolated incident. Well, still unacceptable. Somebody going off one time because they're having some whatever issue they might be going through, whatever, again, not making excuses for that particular behavior, an isolated event in which we then address, mitigate, and there's a behavior change is very different than reoccurring threats that continue to escalate in their magnitude of violence or potential violence. And so that's the situation that we're in. So much so, just to give additional context, and we're not just talking about one person, we're talking about an entire group as those interpreters are cycled through, if you will, for this particular set of students, where almost a dozen of them are impacted, so much so that they are willing to and feel like they need to, based off of their own safety and mental health, take unpaid leave or take a sick day in order to not be put in harm's way because they are concerned that they may not make it home that day. Nobody should be put in that situation. And as a system, we shouldn't normalize that as, well, that's just the way it is. You knew what you signed up for, which are the types of comments that are being made and the feeling that folks are feeling from the district side.
1: Again, with respect to the privacy of the kids who are reportedly behaving this way, is this one or two kids where you've got a finite unit of people who are misbehaving, or has this become an issue for every interpreter across the entire system?
0: Great question. Yeah. So I know, having spent a lot of time with this particular group of interpreters, they love and they care for the community in which that they serve, both the folks, that the students that they provide services for, the broader community, schools community, and that. It's both and. In this particular case, it is very specific to these particular students. And when we talk about it system-wide, and so from my lens, I see it system-wide because at another school site that wasn't mentioned in this particular press release, we have a different school site, middle school, where currently a student spat in the face of a teacher and had no accountability whatsoever. And this is, again, not an isolated incident. This is something that had reoccurring verbal threats. And then in this particular case, what would be considered assault if you were outside of the campus, spit on the teacher's face, and there's no plan on how to address accountability. There's no plan on what if this particular student were to do this again. And so although we're talking about this specific thing, it really is indicative of the lack of accountability and planning from the central office on how to support when this happens anywhere in our schools.
1: When I was a kid in school, I mean, I started up in Bay Area schools, but I went to middle school, half of middle school, and high school in Clovis. And in both districts, My experience was a couple of kids mouthing off to each other, maybe a little chest bumping nonsense on the playground. You're probably going to get a timeout. You were

0: you were going to get disciplined, but it was going to be kind of an informal pull yourself together, kids. As you get a little bit older, and especially as the fights got turned into actual fights, there were suspensions, there were detentions, there were Saturday schools, there were calls to parents. I mean, they escalated very quickly, and that was students going hands-on with each other. And teenage boys are idiots and unfortunately can sometimes want to punch each other in the nose. There was never, ever a question in any of our minds. If one of us had spit at a teacher, much less spit in their face, that would have been expulsion.
1: Absolutely.
0: You'd be lucky if you landed at the continuation school. Are these kids getting detention? Are they getting their lunch recess taken away?
1: So I'm going to explain to you what was explained to me by just last week. So again, this is just another incident, not the one that is the only one, an isolated one, but just last week. The particular group that the interpreters were talking about today, student flipped over desks in the class, punched classroom walls, made threats to them, who obviously people feared for their safety, smeared because the punches against the wall caused some bleeding on the knuckles, smeared that blood on the walls of the classroom, and the student was placed into what is typically called like a resource room to like kind of calm down for a second. And there was no accountability in the sense that student had lunch, played basketball, went home.
0: Wow. All right. That's Manuel Bonilla, president of the Fresno Teachers Association. We're going to continue with this and, of course, ultimately get to the point of what do these interpreters, what does the FTA want to see done?
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0: And it's Philip Teresi enjoying a 3-day weekend for Memorial Day weekend. 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FTA President Manuel Bonilla is with me talking about Well, to just be plain, threats of violence and physical assaults occurring on campus, not student to student, but students threatening and sometimes even attacking teachers. And I was kind of reflecting on my own misguided childhood, and I knew without a doubt, if I ever laid a hand on a teacher in anything other than a kind and helpful way, that I was going to get the book thrown at me. We all knew it wasn't just a knucklehead thing. We all knew, like, you, that was a bright red line. There was no question there. When I would get into scuffles, I got detention. I got Saturday school. I got suspended more times than I can count. Eventually, they took me out and sent me off to Gateway. They pulled me out of Clovis High and sent me to the continuation school in Clovis. Fresno Unified has a continuation school. When a kid threatens a teacher, doesn't that cross a bright line? Because, again, this isn't just a schoolyard scuffle. This isn't even somebody, because I think that we can give a little grace to a kid that needs any kind of interpretive or translation service. That's probably really frustrating, especially if you feel like you're under the microscope, that you got to go through this intermediary to express yourself. Threatening that intermediary is idiotic on its face. Do the principals not have the ability to suspend a kid who strikes or threatens a teacher?
1: I think they do. I think what happens is that everybody finds an excuse not to make a tough decision. That's what it feels like. It's the idea is just deal with it, and that just continues to go down the line. And it eventually goes into the classroom. Just deal with it. That's the culture of much of what we deal with in Fresno Unified is just deal. There's not a plan on how we're going to do that. I think that we could all agree that maybe, you know, what folks would say the heyday of discipline in the school, in school districts, I think you were mentioning like maybe taking a step back from that. I think a lot of data is shown in regards to school to prison pipelines and those. So we need to address in it in a different way. What it feels like, though, is that we're not addressing it at all.
0: Yeah.
1: And I think that what's happening is that we are doing a disservice to our students if we don't address issues like that. We don't hold them accountable. But ultimately, being able to provide the support that's necessary, you've talked many times about your own experience. When kids are going through these things, there's something else that is happening.
0: Oh, yeah.
1: How do we get them to support, but then also recognize that they do not have the right to disrupt the learning of other students? It's just that simple. So how do we do both of these things? The district doesn't have a plan on how to do that. In the meantime, just deal with it. Go into the classroom and potentially get hurt. That's the end impact of all of this. That's not appropriate. We shouldn't normalize it. I heard somebody one time when talking about incidents like this, well, you knew what you got into when signing up to be a teacher, or specifically you talk to any special education teacher, well, you know that you're going to get hit, or you're no, that shouldn't be normalized. And in this case, normalizing behavior that includes threats to one's safety shouldn't happen. We need to address it.
0: It's Manuel Bonilla, president of the Fresno Teachers Association. Bill and Mike, I see you guys there. We're going to get to your call in just a minute. We're also going to get to what is the ask. It seems, and I think that Manuel and I are actually closer on this, despite my probably regressive attitude about discipline, than apparently administration is on how to deal with these kids. So we're going to find out what is the ask, what does the FTA want to see done, and whether it's specific to these students or if this is about finding a solution if, God forbid, the issue comes up again in the future.
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0: Hey guys, it's Philip DeRessi. Memorial Day Monday, and I am on tape. It's an encore presentation of the program. I hope you enjoy. 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Fresno Teachers Association President Manuel Bonilla in the studio as well, talking about threats of violence leaving staff in fear for their lives. And in this case, we're not just talking about a kid who gets frustrated and maybe says something off the cuff that they come back and apologize for. We have students threatening interpreters. I'm going to kill you. I'm going to shoot you. I have a gun. And then apparently backing that up with social media posts demonstrating what possession of firearms or access to firearms.
1: Yeah, that's correct. Again, not an isolated incident. These types of behaviors over the course of a number of years, and in specifically this year, multiple, a half a dozen that were actually reported to administration, in this case, site administration, and then special education administration. And then, yes, documentation of weapons, right, that were on social media. And the reason why it was so important and so urgent for us to get it out right now is because oftentimes what happens is that all staff in Fresno Unified, I talk often about the culture of fear of retribution. Here, these folks are not wanting to go into that space for fear of their safety and life. And even then, they're worried about bringing it up because something bad may happen to them on their livelihood. And so the fact that they're bringing this attention, it's because it's what they feel is a last resort. They've tried to do all the internal mechanism. It's not happening. They need somebody else, in this case, the public, to bring awareness to the situation so that way they know what's happening. Because even after being threatened, they're being told that if you don't come, then it's job abandonment. So just think about that. My life could be threatened. I don't put myself, because no adult would want to put themselves in a situation where they may not return from work, and then being told that your job event, when all you're asking for is a plan on how to keep me safe, and it's not happening. That's an important piece. And then as from my lens, obviously their experience is day to day thing. My lens is how this is experienced throughout the system. It's not being addressed. There are not systems of support for our site administrators to meaningfully address it. It's happening at multiple school sites. The variations of this type of lack of support is happening. And so that's why it's important to bring awareness to it. I gave one example earlier about a teacher in which the student spit in her face. But there are other ones, and to varying degrees. And it feels like that type of behavior has just been normalized across the system. And that's just not a good thing.
0: What is the ask?
1: Yeah, great question. So a number of items, and I'll try to keep them brief. In this particular case, there's this particular case and some systems issue. In this particular case, being able to transfer one of the students to a more appropriate location to get the support necessary. Again, the goal is not to criminalize or to punish, but to get the support necessary because it's a couple of students that are causing issues. So if we could separate and make sure that they're both getting the support that's necessary, that's the first one. A meaningful and actionable plan, right? Clear protocols, define the supports, ongoing monitoring and intervention strategies, an immediate response to any type of threats that take place, right? And then protections against any impacted employees, right? They're asking to be involved in any meetings that might involve the students in which that they provide interpreting services for. They're just asking to have a voice so that way they understand what the plan is and how that plan is going to be implemented. And meaningful support structures for the students and accountability so that way the behavior changes. There's having a meeting with a student or having a meeting with a parent, whatever it might be. If there's no positive change, then that's not meaningful. In the interim, to be able to provide remote service. So they are so dedicated to their students. They said, I will still provide the service in the interim until these structures are in place, but can we do so via a remote mechanism, via a screen or something like that? So that way I'm not physically in that particular space. And then finally, because many of them, one person, and they allowed me to share this, one person had some medical issues, couldn't even participate today because of the anxiety that was taking place. A lot of them took sick time and unpaid time. So we're asking for the district to do the right thing and say, because you took this unpaid time in order to not put yourself in an unsafe position, we are going to reimburse you for that time. So those are the major asks. There's six of them. But again, the system-wide thing is that meaningful and actionable plan. That's something that should be just the very basic for any school district across the board to support our site administrators in order to support our teachers and students.
0: Something that crosses my mind, and I have no idea inside Fresno Unified or California public education, period. If I were to threaten you, and I'm not, to be clear, but if I were to threaten you, if I were to say, dude, I'm coming over there and I'm gonna knock your lights out, or God forbid I was to say, you know what's going to happen when you get to the car tonight, and then I start posting pictures on social media of myself at the range, you would have very clear cause to call the police and have me arrested for making a criminal threat, for making threats of violence. I mean, there's a couple of charges that could be thrown at me for having done that. Not because I'm an adult, but because I'm a human being who exists in this society. Is there anything that legally prevents a teacher who's being threatened in that way from simply picking up the phone and calling Fresno PD or Fresno County Sheriff and saying, the student threatened to kill me and is now sharing photos of firearms on Instagram?
1: That's a great question. I think that from an educator's heart, and in this case, interpreter, the goal is not to criminalize the student.
0: Yeah.
1: The goal is to ensure that they are getting the accountability and the support in the school, in our system, in order to ensure that when they leave our system, they do not become part of the criminal justice system. That said, they're at a point where they feel like, is that the last resort? Is that something that they have to do? And the fact that, having spent time with them, the fact that that is coming across as a thought, like, do I have to do a police report? They are so empathetic, and it's breaking their heart, because that's not where our system as a school system should be. And it shouldn't be where we are. And the reason why we're here is because it's been allowed to escalate to this point. So could it be an option? I guess it could be. I know that that's not where they want to go in regards to criminalizing, but they do say that something needs to happen to address it. And the school district is failing in that part.
0: I mean, really let that sink in, guys. If a random person walked up to you on the street and threatened to kill you, if a random person started sending you messages on Facebook with pictures of guns, and the next time I see you, you're getting one of these, the immediate go-to is, hello, 911. These interpreters are holding back from doing the thing that literally anybody else in society confronted with this behavior would do. They care so much about the kids. They care so much about not turning these kids into criminals that instead they're tying themselves in knots, taking unpaid leave, suffering from anxiety so bad that they can't show up to a press conference and sit in the background, because they want these kids to get help, not just to get punished. I know that the turnaround time on this is tight. I know that you're really just beginning the process of having this conversation with the district on this specific issue at this level. But what answer have you gotten from the district up to this point? Is there an acknowledgement that at least they need to sit down with the interpreters?
1: So the reason why they involved, for me, got my involvement, is because they have tried multiple times in order, both on the special education leadership component, site leadership component, to have a conversation. So far, that has been unfruitful because they don't want to meet together with them as a group. They want to meet individually, one by one. That is not a systems approach on how we address this particular thing. In regards to what was presented to Superintendent Hurd today, we just sent it after the press conference. But I could tell you what I would do and what my expectation as a father of students in this district. Superintendent Herr should be on the phone right now saying, address this, make sure that we have a plan on how to address this tomorrow, because under my watch, I would not want anybody to go into a school site and feel as if they are not going to make it out that day. That should be it. Make it happen. We have enough administration to support. You can have an administrator there, whatever it might be. Make sure that there is a plan. But then again, I want to make sure that we understand this component. Me coming on FTA president, bringing attention to this particular issue, even that is not a systemic issue, because what happens the next time and the next time and the next time, we can't one-off. It is the job of the superintendent. It is a job of this board to make it so that there's a system support, so we never have to experience this type of thing again. So that way there's a plan that says when these types of things take place, this is the type of support. That's what I'm looking for, in addition to just addressing this particular incident.
0: Do these interpreters have the ability, do they have the authorization to contact the parents of the students behaving this way directly? Could they pick up the phone and, you know, hey, Mrs. Jones, little Timmy said X, Y, Z? Is that, I understand you guys have rules you have to follow for a lot of different reasons. Is that allowable, or is it the responsibility of school site administration to make that phone call?
1: Typically with something like this, you would want the administrator to, whether that be the site administrator or otherwise, to have that particular conversation, because although I'm not saying that it's not possible, definitely possible, typically you want to do that to kind of bring that the teacher, or in this case, the interpreter, out of that situation and have somebody to advocate on their behalf in regards to, we can't allow this particular behavior, and here's the consequence if we do, here's the accountability, but then also, it sounds like your student needs these additional supports, so here's what we're going to do. Typically, that would be a good systems approach from an administrator side of things.
11: You may have noticed over the past few years, especially after I went through the whole, you know, battle for health and everything, I had to lose some weight. 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
0: Hey, it's Philip Teresi out for Memorial Day. Hopefully you are able to mark the day with the people that you love to remember the sacrifice that makes this day not just necessary, but an honor for you and I to say thank you to the men and women who made the ultimate sacrifice for this country. I'll be back with you tomorrow afternoon at 2 o'clock. The president of the Fresno Teachers Association, Manuel Bonilla, in the studio, and Mike on the phone. Michael, you're on KMJ with Mr. Bonilla. Welcome.
16: Hello, thank you. Yes, I'm calling because I'm a retired school teacher. I retired about 6 years ago, and I have heard nothing but all of these horror stories about how kids are behaving and so forth, and even parents and all of that. So I had my school district contact me, a real small school district, and they said they got a problem going on that I had to deal with about 8 years ago. So anyways, I gave them some information, but then I kind of got this idea. I'm going to check on ChatGPT, and I'm going to find out how much money is the California Teachers Association collecting in union dues per year. And they told me it was $240 million a year.
0: Mike, I'm sorry. I don't want to be rude. What has this got to do with students threatening to kill teachers?
16: It has something to do with union dues money that should be going towards supporting these teachers and developing the learning environment instead of perhaps, in my experience, it went toward politics. And it's like, no, you have to draw a line somewhere. And suing families, kids, whoever, it is so out of control. I'm just shocked at what I hear.
0: Yeah, Mike, I follow you. And I look, don't get me wrong. Unions and politics are absolutely a part of the formula. Right now, I've got a union president who's in here not asking for money, not asking for a pony in every teacher's classroom, asking that teachers not be threatened with getting shot while they're on campus doing their job, asking that translators not be assaulted by students while they're trying to help these kids participate in their own education. So I feel like there's some daylight between California Teachers Association investing in political causes, and I don't want my wife to get shot. So I know where you're going, but the issue here isn't money. The issue here is, in my opinion, and I don't want to put words in Manuel's mouth, the issue is we've got campus administration that has been told don't do anything that creates a liability, don't do anything that rocks the boat. We've got a district administration that hears about a threat, downplays it, wants to go down the path of least resistance, which in their opinion is allowing staff, translators, people whose job is to help kids participate in their education, get threatened. It's not about spending more money. It's about coming up with a solution that has nothing to do with the financial expenditure and everything to do with the superintendent and the board of trustees creating a policy that addresses when students behave in a way that is simply not acceptable. Now, if you want to scream about unions and politics, there's plenty of time for that. But right now, I want to focus on let's not get our teachers shot. I appreciate the call, but I got to keep moving. Coming back to that, you've sent a letter to Superintendent Herr. You have, I am certain, had conversations with the other administrators that are involved in this scenario. For these translators who are dealing with this threat, we've got a finite number of people that are involved in this story, a finite number of kids who have said and done problematic behavior, to put it mildly. Until the district and site administration get together and offer a solution, whether it is bringing mom and dad in to sit down and say, nope, your kid doesn't get to act like this, and if they do, they're going home with you. If they continue to act like this, we're going to send them to continuation school, or they're just not going to be in a room with a translator. They're going to have to do it on an iPad forever because this is not acceptable. There's also that other component, and I know that you're very much against this, and I respect that, while at the same time taking the attitude of, if somebody threatened my wife, they'd be lucky if the cops got there first. You don't want to get the cops involved right away, and yet having a school resource officer who comes in and explains, look, if this aide chose to press charges, these are the penalties that you're looking at. Just a little tiny slice of scared straight. Do you believe that the district office will take this seriously, or do they need to hear from us, meaning stakeholders, meaning community members, to tell them, sorry, no, you got to get involved when somebody threatens to shoot a teacher?
1: I think that the district has shown time and time again that they do not take situations like this or otherwise seriously until there's public pressure to do so. And so, unfortunately, again, these folks felt like this was their last resort in order to say, hey, district, I'm holding my hand up. I am unsafe. So this will not happen. The district will not do something unless our community is saying this is not to be normalized. This is not to be tolerated. We need to come up with a plan, district, so that way folks don't come into those spaces and feel like they're going to be hurt. So that's where we are. And again, if I'm superintendent, really, Superintendent Herr is on the clock. At 8 o'clock tomorrow morning, are you going to say, too bad, so sad, go back into that classroom and potentially be hurt now that you know that this is a situation? Or are you going to address it to make sure that 8 o'clock tomorrow morning, there is a plan in place on how to address this in a meaningful way?
0: I don't want to use the S word, but I will ask, for the translators, is there a possibility that they will suspend services, that they will simply stop just in that translation and interpretation department? Is there a possibility that they will suspend services until this gets addressed?
1: The hard part about that is that, and I say that having met and talked with them for a number of hours on this particular issue, they are, as I told them, they are some of the most professionally ethical and just amazing educators and interpreters, in the sense that they feel an ethical responsibility on some various codes in regards to interpretation, that they feel like that would be walking away from the student. And so I know that they don't want to take it away. Hence the idea of still being solutions oriented, even in this moment, to say, can I provide a remote interpretation until this is addressed in a meaningful way? I was actually astounded by just the ethics around how much they value their work with their students. And so I don't see that as being an option that they're going to say, but I do know it's a very real thing where they say, I physically can't be there because I'm worried about my safety. And just to give some broader context, because of this particular situation, this particular school, because we only have a set number of interpreters, this is now impacting the service of all students that need this particular interpretation. And so that's where there's a systems issue that needs to be addressed as well.
0: My last question on this, I'm just thinking of every possible angle of cover on this. To the best of your knowledge, the handful of students that are involved in this behavior, is there any sort of relationship outside of school? Is there a familial connection, cousins, some kind of beef left over from a bad score at a bowling alley that brought an off-campus issue into this room? Or did this start between a student and an interpreter because a student exhibited poor self-control?
1: It sounds to me that this is some issues that just have maybe not been dealt with, supported in regards to the student. Doesn't sound like it's in one particular against a student and a particular interpreter, because there's a number of them that have experienced this particular thing. And again, as in this particular case, as services happen throughout multiple years throughout one's academic journey, is something that has been experienced by multiple interpreters for a number of years. The reason why it's escalated in this particular moment is because they're older, bigger, and the viability of the potential that they could carry out the threats in which they're communicating is definitely higher. So I don't think it doesn't seem like it's a particular outside thing or a beef with one particular person. It just seems to be unsupported issues that are happening with the student.
0: Manuel, I appreciate you bringing it to our attention. Guys, if you missed any part of this conversation, podcast is going to be online a little bit later today. But it sounds like the correct next step is for folks to reach out to their school board trustee, to reach out to Superintendent Herr, and to ask them in a polite and professional way to take this seriously and find a solution.
1: Absolutely. Again, as a parent, you may think, why this specific thing? Because what goes here, it goes anywhere in regards to a lack of planning. Want to make sure that all students are safe. And so absolutely, please reach out to your board trustee.
0: That's Manuel Bonilla, president of the Fresno Teachers Association.

0: You may have noticed over the past few years, especially after I went through the whole, you know, battle for health and everything, I had to lose some weight. 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
4: 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Adam Carolla is coming back to Central California. He's going to be at the Visalia Fox Theater Friday night, State Theater in Modesto on Saturday. And it's my pleasure to welcome Adam Carolla back to KMJ. Adam, how you doing, man?
5: I'm doing well now.
4: Hey, man, it's good to talk to you again. I was looking at your bio, which has grown again since we last talked about 2 years ago. When are you going to fight Stern for the title King of All Media? Because I think you got him beat by two bestsellers in a podcast.
5: Well, you know, they didn't formally recognize podcasting back in the day. Now it's gained a little national interest. I stay busy. I want to do different things. I want to do something different than I did the day before. Stand up or books or documentaries or independent films or whatever. I just like talking. I like sharing ideas, and I just like something different than I did the year before.
4: With you coming to town and doing Visalia and Modesto Friday and Saturday, do you have a set that you've worked and memorized, or are you still?
5: Yes.
4: Just improvising.
5: No. I have a set of honed material, and that's another thing that I set out to do several years ago. I was like, instead of going up there and improvising and telling stories and doing all that kind of stuff, to put together a good, tight, traditional stand-up set, write jokes and memorize, work, own, and go up there with an act just like a traditional stand-up comedian.
4: I've seen you several times here in town, and you are a natural entertainer. You have the ability to hook people in even when you don't have prepared notes. But on those rare occasions where maybe your energy's off, or maybe the room's just not with you, is it tougher to recover when you've got set material, or is it tougher to recover when you're off the cuff?
5: It's easier for me to recover off the cuff, just because I'm sort of natural with improvising. But what I do is I probably have 3 or 4 hours of set material somewhere in my head, And if something's not going the way I'd like it to go, I'll size up the audience and kind of switch it to stuff that I think they might like. And it happens on occasion where you kind of feel like, they don't want any political humor. They want something else. And then you can kind of transition into something else, which I definitely have done. But it doesn't really happen in a theater setting. It's more like a club in L.A.
4: Oh, sure. Well, I would imagine in a theater setting, they're along for the ride. It's just telling me the story, boss. In a club in L.A., there's probably more of a sense of we're all in our own backyard, yeah?

0: you have tracked much more conservative. Is that in any way a challenge, like touring, and whether you're doing the Comedy Store in LA or you're touring, you know, Seattle and Portland? Does that ever trip you up, or do you feel like the folks that have come to see you know what they're going to get from you?
1: It is a problem in LA, but when I'm touring, even if I go to progressive cities, they know what they're going to hear. And so that's not a problem. But in LA, it is an issue. I don't do much stand-up in LA. It's
0: sure.
1: kind of a, it's not a very gratifying place to do stand-up.
0: So I wanted to ask you, because I saw some clips on social media. You've talked a lot about Spencer Pratt lately. And he's running this campaign for L.A. mayor. And normally, I don't think very far outside of L.A. anybody really pays attention. But he's gotten some virality. Like, his Batman ad, as goofy as it is, got a massive positive response. Have you had an opportunity to talk to Spencer? And is this, in your opinion, does this guy have a chance of actually winning in L.A., or is this just a social media bubble because the reality TV guy's making waves?
1: Yeah. So I had him in my studio a few weeks back to do a podcast with me, and then my latest video or vlog about the Malibu Palisades fires is with him. It covers some of the fires Malibu. And then I go up to his place up in the Palisades Hills and stand outside of his Airstream trailer. And I do an interview with him. So if your listeners want to check it out, there's, you know, go YouTube me and
0: yeah.
1: Malibu vlog, and they can get all caught up on what's going on out there. I know him pretty well. He's definitely got people talking, and I hope they keep talking, and I'm definitely voting for the guy. And the alternatives are horrible, and they've done a horrible job, and they've been part of the demise of Los Angeles, and they're socialists as well. Like, Nithya Raman is a socialist, and Karen Bass, I don't know anyone who's not a socialist who's been to Cuba 25 times. So they're both dumb. And then they both sort of had their own socialist ideas, and they're both basically attempting to ruin Los Angeles. So we shouldn't vote for either one of them. And my feeling is, like, you go, why should we vote for Spencer Pratt? I don't know, but I can tell you why we shouldn't vote for those two idiots. And then you do the math.
0: At this point, the shakeup might be worth the risk of somebody who's out of their depth.
1: Out what risk? Who's it? Karen Bass is a buffoon who does nothing. So there is no, what's the risk?
0: Yeah.
1: The risk is what? In LA, what's the risk? More homeless? That's all they do. Like, what is the risk with not having Karen Bass in charge? She doesn't do anything.
0: So, Adam, like I said, your resume has expanded from the last time I talked to you. Is there any project that you've got in the shoot that you're at liberty to talk about besides coming to Visalia and Modesto that you're excited to let people see?
1: We just finished a racing doc on Bobby Rahal, legendary Indy winner and team owner. That's a pretty compelling doc. My company did it. And that's up at Fox Sports. You know, I think you can find it's running kind of all month. But that's a pretty interesting doc. People want to see it. I have lots of docs out there if people want to avail themselves of that. And I'm always working on something. Got an idea for a feature I'm working on now. We're always making docs and always touring, and got a new book idea I'm going to start working on. But, you know, it's just a stay tuned kind of situation.
0: I gotcha. The work on the documentaries, is that something that you like to be involved in the day to day, or are you more of that hands off? Hey, I have an idea. Here's the direction I want to go. Go make the movie I wanted to see.
1: The first doc I made was on

0: women's racing life.
1: Yeah.
0: And I was sort of involved. I spent a lot of time in the edit bay with that. Lots of notes, lots of edit bay stuff. For two reasons. It was a story that was real personal to me. I own a lot of his race cars. I race a lot of his race cars. I kind of lived in that world. I knew a lot of the people he dealt with, and I read the books. So, and I was dealing with people that have never done a racing doc of any kind. So I spent a lot of time sitting in that edit bay. Since we've moved forward, those guys have basically gotten pretty good at all the racing stuff. They know a lot of the technical stuff and ins and outs and things like that. So as we've moved forward, especially with the racing docs, I've spent less time in the edit bay because they don't need me now because they understand, they are now becoming experts at racing.
1: Is there any subject, I mean, you've got the luxury being the one pulling the strings. You've got the luxury of picking the projects. Is there anything out there that you're really excited about diving into next?
0: Yeah, I have a doc on Tommy Morrison, the heavyweight boxer, died of AIDS.
1: Yeah.
0: That I'm really looking into. There's been little things on him, but never anything comprehensive, and his story is pretty amazing. Yeah, there's a couple of ones like that that don't have to do with racing that are just pretty compelling, and I do have a couple of those ideas.
1: Adam, I'm looking forward to the shows. Again, Visalia Fox Theater this Friday night, State Theater in Modesto on Saturday night, tickets on sale. 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Adam, thank you for the time today, and thank you for coming back to the Valley.
0: Oh, my pleasure. And if you want to come out, tell me. I'll say hi to you.
1: Thank you, man. I appreciate that.
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1: 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And anywhere you stream. Talking about this op-ed from the Wall Street Journal, marijuana is for dummies. And the punchline on the piece from the Journal is too many Americans still think pot's harmless, and the Trump administration is contributing to that delusion. Respectfully, I think that the Wall Street Journal is coming at this from the angle of the producers of Reefer Madness, and not from the perspective of people who have lived in the world and, I don't know, maybe smoked a joint once in a while. 490-5858. Ace is on the phone. Welcome back to KMJ, Ace.
8: Hey, what's up, dude? How's it going?
1: It goes,
8: hey, so, man. I hear it. Hey, you are not wrong. You are pretty accurate on everything you were saying about people smoking weed and how it affects them and stuff. The thing that I think the older generation, and man, I just turned 50 yesterday, and sad I'm part of that, but the weed is so strong today, and on top of that, I've been smoking since I was 15, so there's a lot of people that might have even the slightest little chemical imbalance that just a little bit of this really, really strong stuff that's out today can put them into a panic that I don't even know how to explain it. I've seen it, but I've never had it happen to me. I've seen a guy smoke once and call an ambulance on himself because he went into a panic attack.
1: Yeah.
8: And then there's somebody like me. I could smoke a half an ounce and then drive to San Francisco and be fine.
1: You mean take an Uber to San Francisco?
8: Yes, of course.
1: Yeah.
8: But my point is that it affects people differently. And so the reason why I wanted to call anybody who's out there, that they want to try it out, or they have a young one that's talking about trying it out or what have you, do a itty-bitty little bit. Do it in an area or with somebody that you trust that can pay attention and watch you for a little while. Because this new stuff that's out today, and I'm a seasoned smoker, I can feel the effects sometimes of some of the stuff that's out there the next day.
1: Yeah.
8: And I just, it's just a warning to people out there. Don't do it by yourself. Don't do it around a group of people you don't know. And make sure that, you know, just try a little itty bit, because the stuff, it's like going from a wine cooler to 180 proof alcohol.
1: Yeah. Yeah, I think that's a great analogy for somebody who maybe doesn't understand the grass when you and I were in high school was the old Bartles and James wine coolers. The grass today is Everclear.
8: Yeah, you know, we grew up on diesel flavored brickweed.
1: Yeah.
8: And that was the norm, and you probably had to smoke about a half an ounce of it to get anywhere. And what they have today, one drag off the stuff can really, especially if somebody is not, like I said, I some people, and I've seen it, they just smoke a little bit and they just go, it kicks in that overdrive mechanism that should have never been kicked in, and they can't cope. And that's why I say try a little bit, make sure you're with somebody or you suggest to your child who's talking about it. Don't do that alone. Don't do it in the street. That way you can at least, you know, be in a safe environment when you're trying it out.
1: Yeah, Ace, I mean, I don't think that's bad advice that you're giving. It's remarkable how similar it is to the advice that another generation gave to people experimenting with LSD. And I think that's kind of at the heart of the Wall Street Journal's op-ed, their misunderstanding of what this substance is and is not, but also the real pitfalls of what comes from the normalization of a mind-altering substance that we don't totally understand. And the fact of the matter is, when you get into the infinite variety of the human brain, there are people who can drink copious amounts of alcohol. They get happy, they get relaxed, they get silly, they are fine, if a little obnoxious. And then there's people that two beers in, and they're the meanest SOB for a 10-mile radius, and they're completely uncontrollable, and they're violent, and they're dangerous. And we don't know what the difference is in the brain that causes that. Now, I'm a happy drunk. I don't like to get drunk, but I do enjoy a drink after work. I'm a happy person. And so I just get a little looser, a little happier, maybe a little silly. If you ever see me singing, 100% I'll be taking an Uber home that night. But I know myself. At the same time, I've got friends. I won't drink with them. Not in a million years, because they turn into the throwing fists and mouthing off, and, you know, eventually somebody's going to cry. And we're talking about booze here. We're talking about alcohol, beers and whiskey, stuff that we've had plenty of time to acclimate and educate ourselves on. Now we have something that not everybody experimented with before it was legal. And the truth is, most of the people who are, the vast majority of people who are buying marijuana now are people who were buying marijuana even when it was not legal. And I've got a friend in the law enforcement community who was checking in with me on this. And the observation is that most district attorneys won't file pot cases anymore already here in California. And federal prosecutors won't bother unless you're getting into like 1,000 pounds for distribution. Switching it to Schedule 3 is a mixed bag, because while it takes some of this off the plate of law enforcement, it also is going to result in reduced funding for prosecution of these crimes. Now, that doesn't mean that all marijuana is legal, but you're going to see a deprioritization on enforcement because of this shift. And that is detrimental where the black market's concerned. And the observation that the weed today is not the same, even as 10 years ago, much less what most of us were used to. But you're not seeing an increase in violence. Bad judgment, DUIs, yes. Violence, no. I mean, the bottom line on this, 95% of the time, bar fights are booze or meth. I don't disagree with that. Legalization did not result in a market increase of users. It simply reduced the prosecution of the people that were already using it. there's all kinds of nuanced arguments about exactly that. The wisdom of the normalization, the legalization of a mind-altering substance, the recognition that it has not actually resulted in a massive uptick in consumption, the change in the composition of the psychoactive substances being a much greater contributor to the horror stories that we're hearing today, rather than an overall increase in the population of marijuana users. We need to study it, we need to understand it, and we need to educate ourselves. Look, y'all remember the first time your old man let you have a beer. Might have been a fishing trip, might have been high school graduation, might have been your 21st birthday. We all got our story of the first time Dad popped the tab and handed you the can. And what do? We sat there and we drank it and we were excited about it. And maybe you felt a little, you got a little head change off of it. Maybe you didn't if you were a little bit older. But if Dad was doing his job, he talked to you about stuff like don't drive. Don't drink too much. Don't drink every day. If you feel like you need to drink every day, you need to stop. Some of us didn't get to have that conversation with Dad, but we did get to have it with a friend, or we got to have it with some trusted adult in our lives. We've got to be able to do the same thing with weed. And even for the people who don't consume it, to have valid, intelligent, informed information is going to be so much more valuable than the scare tactic nonsense that I remember from the DARE program. I was in school in the 80s and 90s. The DARE program was huge. I think I've still got my DARE t-shirt in the back of the closet somewhere. And the fact of the matter was they played big boogeyman arguments for a group of kids that as we got older, more and more we were seeing older siblings. Sometimes we were finding out about parents or even ourselves as we got into high school. We were experimenting with it. We knew they were lying. And that is a legitimate question in the mind of any thinking person, even a young person. Well, if they lied about that part of it, what else are they lying about? I don't think marijuana is any more evil than alcohol. I do think that the introduction of another mind-altering substance into that kind of normalized track makes it requisite. A matter of individual and collective responsibility to study it, to understand it, to regulate it, and to make sure that our kids understand when it is appropriate for them to experiment with it if they are ever moved to do so. I told both of my kids, you want to have a drink when you turn 21, you come to me and we will go out and we will have a drink. And then, yeah, you're 21 and you go party with your friends and do your thing. And my kids got sips of beer and they got sips of cocktails as they were growing up because they were curious and nobody ever died from a sip of scotch except my youngest who thought that it was poison. Turns out children don't like Lafroy, which is a great way to discourage them from getting into the liquor cabinet if they think it all smells like peat moss and burnt hair. I said the same thing to my kids about pot. The opportunity will present itself. If you choose to experiment with it, do it in a controlled environment. And for God's sake, call me if you need a ride home or get an Uber if you need a ride home. Because no matter what any of the marijuana is my personality types tell you, you're impaired and you cannot drive. And you certainly cannot drive better than you could have sober. So don't be stupid. We need to hammer that home. We need to make sure that our kids understand what the real risks are. And now today, with marijuana being as potent as it is and the variability of the consequences of vaping it, we need to include that in the conversation. But the argument from the Wall Street Journal that the president of the United States is attempting to damage young brains by offering a de facto endorsement of marijuana is silly. Young people are going to do it anyways. Now it's Schedule 3. Now we can study it. We can understand it. We can talk about it more intelligently than ever before. And maybe talking about it intelligently takes enough of the mystique out of it, breaks down the taboo enough that it's not any more exciting, any more enticing than a six-pack of Coors Light.
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1: Hey, it's Philip Teresi out for Memorial Day. Hopefully you are able to mark the day with the people that you love to remember the sacrifice that makes this day not just necessary, but an honor for you and I to say thank you to the men and women who made the ultimate sacrifice for this country. I'll be back with you tomorrow afternoon at 2 o'clock.
13: I think I'm having an overdose of this as my wife.
14: Okay, you and your wife?
13: Yes.
14: Overdose of what?
13: Marijuana. But I don't know if it had something in it.
14: Okay.
13: Can you please send rescue?
14: Do you guys have fever or anything?
13: No, I think we're dying.
14: Okay, how much did you guys have?
13: I don't know. We made brownies, and I think we're dead. I really do.
14: Okay, how much did you put in the brownies?
13: I don't know.
14: Was it a bag? Who made the brownies?
13: My wife and I did. Cuba, come here.
14: Okay, get her.
13: She's on the living room ground right now.
14: Is she breathing?
13: She's barely breathing.
14: Is she awake?
13: I think so.
14: Yeah. Okay, can you look?
13: Pardon?
14: Can you look?
13: I could feel her. She's laying right down in front of me. Time is going by really, really, really, really slow. What's the score in the Red Wings game?
14: What?
13: What's the score in the Red Wings game?
14: I've got no clue. I don't watch the Red Wings.
13: Oh, okay. I just want to make sure this isn't some type of, like, hallucination that I'm having.
14: Why? What does the score say?
13: 3-3.
15: Hey, you got to know about the hockey, I guess, through all that. Instead of being charged, the police department let the officer resign.
1: Oh, yeah, that newscaster was Maybe I buried the lead there. That was a cop. Made pot brownies and golly, more than a few people questioning how he wasn't in more trouble. Ultimately, he was put on administrative leave and sent to rehabilitation over that incident. But there we go with one of the greater evils of the new weed. It doesn't just make you dumb, make you crazy. All right, moving on from the marijuana stuff. I will share a link to that article from the op-ed from the Wall Street Journal, though, because it is, it's an interesting perspective. Not one that I necessarily agree with, but worthy of consideration because we are in relatively uncharted waters. So Saturday, Clovis Rodeo had a flyover, a couple of F-15s from the California National Guard's 144th Fighter Wing. Flew over the rodeo grounds. It was a great moment. God bless America, and here comes the plane, and we love that noise, right? In the jet canopies, or one of the jet canopies, as these pilots passed over the rodeo grounds and got up over the foothills, one of the canopies came off. It's as bad as it sounds. Now, by the way, I want to not bury the lead here. The pilot is fine. And actually, the rest of the plane is fine. But right now, an unknown mechanical failure caused the canopy to blow off over the foothills, which resulted in an emergency landing. Talking about what exactly this would translate to as a human experience, we have retired U.S. Air Force Colonel Rob Swartfeger, who talked to our news partner, ABC 30, who makes the observation that this is both extremely uncommon and exceedingly dangerous.
16: This would be like driving a sports car convertible 300 to 500 miles an hour. Your time to survive when you're low level is seconds. The fact that he was able to get that multi-million dollar aircraft back on the ground safely in our city is props, and props to him and the organization.
1: It was an incredibly fortunate thing that he was at relatively low altitude at the time that the canopy disengaged from the aircraft. He was able to call in an emergency landing at Fresno Yosemite International, where everybody showed up. I mean, Fresno Fire, 144th, EMS was brought out. It's exactly what you would expect for an emergency landing with mechanical failure. What's remarkable is, I mean, it's an F-15. It's not like it took him a long time to get to the airport, but he had to fly around for almost 10 minutes to burn off enough fuel to be safe to land, which means that there was a period of time where this guy was flying a holding pattern over the airport with no canopy, waiting to get his fuel tanks down low enough that he could land that thing safely. Now, he was evaluated by EMS after landing. No injuries have been reported, thank goodness. The investigation has been turned over to the 144th Fighter Wing. Jason Sanchez is their spokesperson, and he replied, quote, there is an ongoing investigation, and protecting the integrity of that investigation is critical. Because of this, our policy does not allow us to discuss the matter in detail. We continue to be grateful that there were no reported injuries. And the retired colonel says the fact that he was able to get that aircraft back on the ground safely in the city, props to him and the organization. So no word yet as to what caused the canopy to detach. But if you were at the rodeo, that dude had the worst afternoon ever after that canopy popped off. And he had to keep flying to get the fuel tanks down. But again, no injuries. He was able to get the bird on the ground. And we were engaged in a little idle speculation here in the studio. My assumption is that the 144th is going to dispatch somebody into the area where the canopy is known to have come off to begin the process of attempting to recover that piece of equipment. Now, the piece of equipment may not be salvageable. It may not be useful anymore. I don't know how sensitive to national security an F-15's canopy would be. But you and I both know that the government is probably going to view it as essential to recover. In the meantime, it's up over the foothills that this thing came off. Now, that there's been no reports of any structural damage, any personal injury as a result of that canopy pop-off, and the subsequent landing of the canopy, one imagines that it's probably in a difficult-to-access bit of the hills. But it's possible that somebody's going to find this thing. It's possible somebody's going to be servicing one of the Jeep trails, somebody's going to be camping, somebody's going to be off on a hike on the back of their property, what have you. And they're going to find this thing. Now, the responsible thing is to call the authorities, report that you've located it, give them the position as best as you're able, and let them handle it, let them come up and retrieve it. I would even go so far as to say throwing it in the back of a pickup and taking it back to the house so they can just come to your house and it's protected in the meantime. Probably a pretty reasonable thing to do. But you've been in the hills. I've been in the hills. I love our hill people, but our hill people are hill people. Is it completely outrageous to imagine somebody with, I'm thinking a Ford Ranger. I don't know why. I've got a 1996 extended cab Ford Ranger with the stock camper shell, that white made by Lear, buy it from the factory camper shell, paint matched to the vehicle, the little sliding windows and the double twist to open up the glass over the tailgate. And what I'm imagining is somebody taking that canopy, drawing an outline on the roof of that cab and that camper shell, and then busting out the grinder and just cutting the canopy size access, little epoxy, maybe a little welding, and now you've got an F-15 canopy on that old Ford Ranger. I'm just saying it might be time to go to Toll House.
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18: Do you know music can be healing to someone suffering from mental and emotional pain? Music increases feel-good chemicals in the brain, reduces stress hormones in the body, and activates reward pathways like other positive experiences. My sweet grandmother lived to be 100 years old, and although she suffered from dementia in her later years, she could sing every single verse of her favorite gospel hymns on demand. Unlike language, music is processed across multiple networks in the brain and is thus preserved longer than some other cognitive functions. Music helps move our body out of a stress response, increasing our tolerance for discomfort, and it accesses emotional parts of the brain without requiring language first, which is especially impactful when someone is shut down or feeling overwhelmed. Bottom line, music is more than rhythm, lyrics, melody, and notes. It's a form of communication, a roadmap to feeling, and a connection that reaches us when other pathways fail.
19: The Mental Health Minute with Amanda Nugent Devine, brought to you by Kingsview.
1: 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No, this is not a Luigi Mangione story. I will explain. I loved visiting with my grandparents, especially my grandma Teresi, and they lived up at the Bear. They lived in my hometown. So I didn't get to do that quite as often as I would like. And of course, normally it was one of those things that, you know, of course you call ahead and you plan and grandma's going to cook dinner and all that stuff. But I'd gone up to the city. I think I had a job interview or something. And after I wrapped up in the city, of course, I'm going to come back through my hometown. I got a couple of restaurants I want to hit, get some takeout, a particular bakery that makes my favorite cake that I never get. And, I'm going to swing by grandma and grandpa's house. And I pull up in the driveway, just to the very bottom of the driveway. And they were up a little bit of a hill. And I pull up in the driveway and I can actually see my grandma in the kitchen window. The sink faced the street. And she's clearly, you know, rinsing dishes after lunch. And I'm sitting in the car in the driveway. If she looked up, she would have seen me. But I call her and she walks over and she answers the phone in the kitchen. I say, "Hey, grandma, what are you doing?" "Oh, I'm just doing some dishes." "So you got time for a cup of coffee?" And she goes, "When?" And I said, "Now." And I just boop, boop, hit the horn. Then my grandma said something I didn't expect. And then she told me to give her 5 minutes so she could pull herself together and we'd sit and have a cup of coffee. I say all that to say, you know, checking on the seniors in your life is never not worth it. And, there are even communities now that have like a daily check-in phone call service where if somehow you're too busy to call your mom, shame on you. It will send out an automated call that's it's basically a proof of life call. And look, we get busy, we have lives, and if your mom's like mine, sometimes the phone call can be a little bit longer than you might have time for on a coffee break. But I think that the network is brilliant. We have a story out of Westlake, Ohio, about a woman, not a young woman, 91 years old, and she was not responding to calls from the automated welfare check system. She was also not responding to calls from her family, and so the family did the logical thing. They called the police, and they requested a welfare check, and WEWS out of Westlake has the story.
20: Westlake police at the home of a 91-year-old woman Thursday night.
21: 783, garage door is open. We're going to make entry.
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20: 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We've told you about it before.
22: 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This is the Are You Okay?
20: Allowing residents to sign up for a daily call to check in, make sure everything's all right.
23: It is a really nice service that has saved lives in the past.
20: In January, we told you about how it led police to a woman who fell inside her home and couldn't get back up. This time, another woman not answering the call.
23: Everyone's a little bit alarmed that she was missing these contacts.
20: What would police find this time?
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20: To protect the woman's identity, police didn't release any more of that video. 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
20: 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We'll let the officers call.
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18: 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Music increases feel-good chemicals in the brain, reduces stress hormones in the body, and activates reward pathways like other positive experiences. My sweet grandmother lived to be 100 years old, and although she suffered from dementia in her later years, she could sing every single verse of her favorite gospel hymns on demand. Unlike language, music is processed across multiple networks in the brain and is thus preserved longer than some other cognitive functions. Music helps move our body out of a stress response, increasing our tolerance for discomfort, and it accesses emotional parts of the brain without requiring language first, which is especially impactful when someone is shut down or feeling overwhelmed. Bottom line, music is more than rhythm, lyrics, melody, and notes. It's a form of communication, a roadmap to feeling, and a connection that reaches us when other pathways fail.
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